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1: The schedule is set with the 8 o'clock report. I'm Sean Gallagher, breaking now.
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1: The season begins at home when the Bengals host the Buccaneers September 13th at 1 o'clock. As for primetime games, the Bengals hosting the Steelers on Sunday Night Football November 15th. And the following week will visit the Commanders on Monday Night Football November 23rd. The Bengals Thursday night game will be played week 17 on New Year's Eve at home against the Ravens. The bye week will come in week 6, which comes before traveling to the Ravens on October 25th. Fans already knew the Bengals would travel to Madrid and take on the Falcons November 8th. The season does conclude with a home game against the Browns either Saturday or Sunday in Week 18. Now the latest traffic and weather together, and taking a look at the major interstates and highways. Not seeing any new reports of accidents at this time.
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4: It stays cool and clear heading into Friday morning, a morning low of 44. As we head through the day, some clouds develop, partly sunny, a chance of showers, a high of 72. At night, mostly cloudy, and we're down to 57. From your severe weather station, I'm 9 First Warning. Chief Meteorologist Steve Raleigh, News Radio 700 WLW.
1: And our current temperature coming in at 61 degrees. The City of Cincinnati Wednesday have had some good news for those who use the Western Hills Viaduct, as closures today and Friday would not be necessary. In a new update, planned closures next week are being delayed.
5: Duke Energy completed the first phase of their work to relocate power lines along the Western Hills Viaduct early, eliminating the need to close the bridge the rest of this week. And now the previously scheduled work for next week has been postponed. The City of Cincinnati says the next series of daily closures on the viaduct will now take place Tuesday, May 26th through Friday, May 29th, 9 a.m. to 3 p.m. each day. Additionally, the lower deck of the viaduct will be shut down most of the day on Saturday, May 30th for inspection work. This will also require closing the exit ramp from southbound 75 to Harrison Avenue and the entrance ramp from the Western Hills Viaduct bottom deck to southbound 75. I'm Rick Uccino, News Radio 700 WLW.
1: No excuse, early in-person voting started today in Kentucky and will continue again Friday and Saturday. Those 3 days of early voting come ahead of the May 19th primary, featuring primaries in a high-stakes U.S. Senate race, as current U.S. Senator Mitch McConnell is set to retire in January. The Republican primary in the 4th Congressional District is getting a lot of attention, as Congressman Thomas Massey is looking to hold up a challenge from Ed Gowrine, who has President Trump's endorsement. Reds routing the Nationals 15-1 this afternoon to avoid a sweep at Great American Ballpark. Six RBI game for J.J. Bleday, 2 home runs and an RBI single. Matt McClain and Dane Myers also went deep. Chase Burns got the win, now 5-1 after 7 strikeouts and 6 scoreless innings of work, allowing just 2 hits. The Reds are in Cleveland Friday night to open up a 3-game set against the Guardians. First pitch from Progressive Field at 6:10. The inside pitch will start our coverage on the big one at 5:10. Andrew Abbott scheduled to be on the hill for the Reds. The NFL schedule release happening right now, and they have announced who the Seattle Seahawks opponent will be on opening night, Wednesday, September 9th, and it will be a rematch of Super Bowl 60 with the Patriots in town. Our next update is at 8:30. I'm Sean Gallagher, News Radio 700. WLW.
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4: 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Mo Egger and Tony Pike, the middle portion of our six-hour Bengals NFL schedule release extravaganza. Tony and I till 10, Austin Elmore and Chick Ludwig till midnight. We have the next 4 hours to break down the schedule. Tony, I am stoked.
14: I'm pumped up. The NFL schedule release, it is the constant reminder that this is a 365-day-a-year entity that the NFL is. I mean, think back just a few years ago what the schedule release was. They flash the schedule, you react to it the next day, that's it. Here we are tonight, 6 hours of coverage. It's not enough because of what the NFL has become. It is, it's awesome, the excitement that's built up. And crazy when you think about it, because you know the opponents. You know if you're playing home or away.
4: Yeah.
14: Now you know when, you know where. And I think there's a lot of different kind of scenarios that fall into place that are very advantageous for the Bengals this year.
4: I'm old enough to remember, like, getting the Kentucky Enquirer here on this side of the river, the Kentucky Post, and, like, one day, there's the schedule.
14: Yeah.
4: There's who the Bengals play this year, right? And now, you're right, it's maybe not on the same level of the draft in terms of excitement, but it ain't that far away. I love it. To me, it's like Christmas morning
13: It's a night where nobody loses, and it's like that last milepost you have to hit before the season gets here.
14: It's that. It's also at the point now we don't have to worry about any schedule leaks, right? And I feel like this year, more than any other year, it's been the case. I mean, there has been more opened up to the schedule leading up to tonight than I can remember. Yeah. I hate it.
13: Yes.
14: We could talk about that at another point, but it is. It's taking over. And in our line of work, it's kind of the last hurdle that you get until training camp in July. So you got to soak up as much as possible, but there are so many good storylines that fall into place with this schedule.
13: All right, if you haven't heard it or gotten it yet, I'll go through the 2026 Bengals schedule here in just a second. Tony and I will talk about some of the things that stand out to us, and then, you know, we'll get to the season as a whole and stuff that has happened throughout the course of the last few months. But the 2026 Bengals schedule is as follows. The Bengals have three preseason games, two of them this year at home. They'll open up the preseason slate on Thursday, August the 13th, against the Detroit Lions at Paycor Stadium, and then play at Paycor again 9 days later on Saturday, August the 22nd, a night game against the Chicago Bears. Cincinnati will have one road game in the preseason. That'll be on a Friday night, nationally televised game on CBS against the Eagles in Philadelphia. The regular season begins on Sunday, September the 13th, a 1 o'clock home game against the Tampa Bay Buccaneers. And get used to that theme. If you like 1 o'clock games, you're basically going to love the first half of the Bengals schedule. Cincinnati opening at home against Tampa Bay. Week 2 at Houston, 1 o'clock game. Week 3, the first AFC North opponent, the Pittsburgh Steelers, on the road Sunday, September the 27th. Week 4, a game against the Jacksonville Jaguars at home, a team the Bengals played week 2 last year. Joe Burrow suffered his toe injury in that game. Week 5, a road game against the Dolphins. Week 6, a bye. The earliest bye week for the Bengals since 2017. Then they go to Baltimore. The first game against Lamar Jackson and Trey Hendrickson. Again, another 1 o'clock Sunday game. Sunday, October the 25th. Cincinnati will then come home to take on the Tennessee Titans, a team with a new head coach. 1 o'clock on Sunday, November the 1st. Then the Madrid game. Bengals and Falcons in Madrid, Spain. That is week 9, Sunday, November the 8th. That game will kick off at 9:30 here in Greater Cincinnati. No bye before the Madrid game. No bye after the Madrid game. Cincinnati will take on the Pittsburgh Steelers after coming home on Sunday Night Football. That game kicks off at 8:20. Bengals and Steelers played in primetime at home last year. Cincinnati won that game on Thursday night. This year they play in Cincinnati on Sunday night. The first of back-to-back primetime games, because then Bengals head to Landover, Maryland to take on the Washington Commanders on Monday Night Football. That is on Monday, November the 23rd. Home game against New Orleans to round out November on the 29th. Then the first of two games against the Browns. The first one in Cleveland, Sunday, December 6th. After that, the Kansas City Chiefs in Cincinnati for the first time since December of 2022. That game on December the 13th. After that, a game against Tony Pike's Carolina Panthers.
14: Yes.
13: In Charlotte.
14: Homecoming.
13: The Sunday before Christmas on the 20th. Then a game on either Saturday, December 26th or Sunday, December the 27th on the road against the Colts. Followed up by New Year's Eve night football, Bengals and Ravens on a Thursday, this time in Cincinnati. That's week 17, Thursday night football, 8:15 kickoff on New Year's Eve. And the Bengals finish up the regular season with a home game against the Cleveland Browns, week 18. That game will take place either on Saturday, January the 9th, or Sunday, January the 10th. Your first impressions when the schedule came out just a short while ago?
14: I thought advantageous in a lot of ways. I like the fact, one of the things I was looking forward to, when do you play teams with new coaches? When do you play teams that have quarterbacks that had struggled or new quarterbacks? You cross that box a couple different times early in the schedule. I'm a little surprised and a little worrisome about this, the week 6 bye. Mm-hmm. Because the back end of the season is always a grind when you go to the 17-game slate, especially when you're going to go international.
13: Yes.
14: Outside of that, we've talked in recent years about tough stretches. We've talked about how this team has been unprotected maybe at times with quick turnarounds. I look at this schedule, I like a lot of things. You play Baltimore coming out of a bye.
13: Yes.
14: That's good. Before you go to Madrid, you get a favorable matchup with the Tennessee Titans. Before your biggest games, the Kansas City Chiefs, you play the Cleveland Browns. I don't think they have many back-to-back-to-back true test throughout the schedule. I think you could say week 9, 10, and 11. And I think you could say the start of the season. Tampa Bay at Houston, your offensive line better be ready to go against that Houston Texans defense. But I think this schedule, to me, jumps out as very manageable.
13: Yeah, you know, you talk about the Ravens game, and I love having a bye before going to Baltimore. Also, yes, you might wish the bye was a little bit later in the season. Typically for the Bengals over the last number of years, it's been week 10, week 11, somewhere in that range. But if you look at the end of the year, let's say week 18 matters, that's when I want to play on Thursday Night Football, because week 17 is against Baltimore.
14: Yeah.
13: Then it's the mini bye, right? So at that stage in the season, you'll have a little extra time to prepare. Maybe that game's not going to mean anything, but if it does, nice to have a little bit of a mini bye. You talked about teams with new coaches. Now, weeks 1 and 2, that's not going to be the case. You're going to get Todd Bowles with the Tampa Bay Buccaneers,
14: yep.
13: D'Amico Ryans with the Houston Texans, but then 6 of the next 7 games are going to be against teams with new head coaches, including the Steelers twice.
14: Yeah. Also, you mentioned Tampa. I think of Vita Vea.
13: Yes.
14: Up front.
13: Yes.
14: I think of Reuben Bain Jr.
13: Bain. Yeah.
14: Certainly what the Houston Texans are, you could argue that might be the best defensive line in all of football.
13: Will Anderson.
14: You're going to get tested early on with your offensive line. But to your point, you want to play these teams, especially a guy like Mike McCarthy, mm-hmm. who's going to get a feel for his team the later the season goes on. I like the fact that you play Pittsburgh early. I like the fact that you get it out of the way on the road early.
13: Yes.
14: Make them come to your building late. I think the Jacksonville Jaguars are an interesting team this year because of the jump they took with Liam Cohen in year one. Mm-hmm. What's that look like in year two? Trevor Lawrence, what step does he take in that offense? Travis Hunter, there's a lot of talent. But I look at those first 4 games that you mentioned. I look at some good defensive fronts. Mm-hmm. Pittsburgh still has Cam Hayward and T.J. Watt. Jacksonville's got some young talent on the defensive line. I think those first 4 games for an offense that in recent years has struggled out of the gate, you're going to have to be ready to go week 1 offensively this year.
13: I do think, and the bye is early, and you know, on social media there's been this wave of, I don't know what the right word is here, but this wave of support for 1 o'clock Sunday games.
14: Mm-hmm.
13: And I do think there's something, and you could speak to this, I do think there's something about establishing a rhythm.
14: Yep.
13: The Bengals are going to play 5 consecutive games at 1 o'clock on Sunday. Now, one of them is in Houston, which is obviously going to be a noon kickoff locally, but their first 7 games are at 1 o'clock on Sunday.
14: Yeah, you know what you need to do. No quick turnarounds for Thursday Night Football.
13: Yeah.
14: No different week with a Sunday night or a Monday night. You know, and I think that lends itself well for training camp.
13: Yeah.
14: Right? You know, when you get to training camp, you know what you're preparing for the stretch run to start the year. I think there is positives to that, to know who you're going to be or know when you're going to be. You don't have to adjust the schedule. You don't have to worry about anything like that. So that helps a team like the Cincinnati Bengals because they got a lot of different pieces coming together, especially on the defensive side of the ball.
13: Full 2026 Bengals schedule is up at 700WLW.com. We are here till midnight tonight. When I say we, our broadcast.
14: Yes.
13: You and I go till 10. Audie and the Chickster take over from 10 to midnight, and there's a lot of ground to cover as it relates to the schedule. And then we'll also sort of talk about, like, this, it doesn't entirely put a bow in the offseason. There are still players the Bengals can sign. There's still contract extensions they can do. But for the most part, the offseason has come and gone.
14: Yeah.
13: And it's been a significant one and a busy one for the Bengals, and we'll talk about that as the evening unfolds. We're here at Dickman's in Fort Wright. If you're out and about in Northern Kentucky, come on by, get a cold one, get some wings, get a pizza. Maybe like an adult, you can get some toppings on your pizza.
14: Nope. Just extra cheese.
13: We are here till midnight tonight at Dickman's. We thank them for having us out yet again this year. It's the 700 WLW AE Doran Window. 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Thanks to AE Doran Window, we sell the best and service the rest. And Adam Weber for his support of the Bengals and our broadcast all these many years. 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
13: 25 minutes after 8 o'clock, this is the 700 WLW AE Doran Window Orange and Black Schedule Breakdown. 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Mo Egger and Tony Pike. News is 5 minutes away. Tony and I here till 10. Audie and the Chickster from 10 to midnight tonight. The schedule is out for the Cincinnati Bengals. Our guy Audie brought this to our attention. And we're going to dive as deep as we can into the Bengals schedule. But if you're wondering about the rest of the AFC North,
4: yeah,
13: the Pittsburgh Steelers, who are, I guess Aaron Rodgers is still going to be their quarterback this year. The 42-year-old drama queen has been in Pittsburgh, but he hasn't been around his team. He's not signed with the Steelers yet.
14: Why has he got a visit? Does he not know? What is this?
13: Aaron Rodgers, a Hall of Fame. I am so glad they can deal with that.
14: Yep.
13: And our biggest issue is, Joe Burrow.
14: When's Joe going to show up?
13: Going to show up after going to the Met. The Steelers come out of their bye. Their bye is week 9. Here's their gauntlet. At Cincinnati, at Philadelphia, home for Denver, home for Houston, at Jacksonville, home for Baltimore, home for Carolina, at Tennessee, and then they finish up the season at Baltimore.
14: Not good. I'm glad you threw Carolina with some respect in there as
13: well. Carolina's a playoff team last year. Won the division.
14: It puts an
13: Carolina's roster is sneaky good.
14: Yeah. And it puts an emphasis for Pittsburgh with a new coach. What you don't want to do is be forced to win early. Mm-hmm. If you look at that schedule out of the bye for Pittsburgh, they may be playing better at that point, but you're playing your best competition at that point. So that's a tough, tough schedule breakdown for Pittsburgh when you look at early on what they have versus how difficult that schedule becomes late.
13: Late in the season for the Baltimore Ravens. Baltimore and Pittsburgh. It's one of the NFL's great rivalries. Those are high-stakes, high-consequence games. Baltimore and Pittsburgh won't play each other until week 15.
4: Crazy.
13: That game will be in Pittsburgh. The Ravens will finish up the season with 4 consecutive games against teams from the AFC North. At Pittsburgh, home for Cleveland, at Cincinnati on New Year's Eve night, and then they finish up the season against the Pittsburgh Steelers.
14: Yeah, that's a tough gauntlet. And I think what's interesting about that game as well, we don't know for what the Bengals are going to be doing ahead of that Thursday night football, but a division opponent right before you got to come play on the road against a division opponent just always adds an extra layer. Baltimore also completely opposite of the Bengals. They don't have a bye till week 13.
13: Yeah.
14: And then they come out of the bye with Tampa. And I think Tampa's interesting. And we'll talk about them being the opener for the Bengals. That team last year collapsed down the stretch.
13: Yep.
14: They had every opportunity to win their division. They collapsed. But Emeka Buka, Baker Mayfield, we mentioned their talent on the defensive side of the ball in a wide-open division that they play in. I think Tampa's an interesting NFC team as well. So that out of the bye, again, you hope that it gets to the point. And we've talked about this for years with the Bengals. I hope Baltimore comes in for Thursday night football and we're talking about seeding.
13: Yes.
14: Right?
13: Not,
14: we got to win this game to be in.
13: Right.
14: Position yourselves if you're the Bengals. And I said an advantageous schedule, that game is icing on the cake.
13: Mm-hmm.
14: That game could be for a number 1 overall seed.
13: Yep.
14: Or home field advantage. Not, oh, they got to win this one.
13: A division title, but if they don't win the division, they're still a playoff team.
14: Correct.
13: Yeah.
14: They got to get the work done before that. And then you want to talk about atmosphere. You want to talk about the city,
13: dude.
14: The excitement.
13: Dude.
14: That I cannot wait till that New Year's Eve game.
13: The Ravens, I will say this. What you want when you have a new head coach and a rookie head coach in Jesse Minner is a nice runway for early success. And I do think Baltimore has that on the road at Indianapolis, home for New Orleans. And Tyler Shuck was one of the more interesting stories toward the end of the season last year. But needless to say, a game the Ravens should be favored to win. They play Dallas in Brazil, home for Tennessee, at Atlanta, at Cleveland. Then they played the first of two against the Bengals in Baltimore. There's not a playoff team from last year in that mix.
14: They should be favored in every game leading up to Cincinnati.
13: Yep.
14: Now, a team, and we'll talk about it as well, the Falcons are interesting to me with Stefanski because you can't argue talent.
13: Right.
14: Bijan, Drake London. They've got young talent on the defensive side of the ball as well. But I think Atlanta's an interesting team to watch this year. But you mentioned it. And I think for Baltimore, they still have an answer. We talk about linebacker a lot in Cincinnati. Who's going to be center for them?
13: Great question.
14: They lose Tyler Linderbaum.
13: Yeah.
14: And of any team in the league that's welcoming in a new staff, I think that's a difficult ask. Because for years we talked about what did Baltimore do around Lamar?
13: Yeah.
14: They built specifically an offensive system around him. Now they've got to completely redo that. That takes time. At some point, Derrick Henry's going to take some kind of step back.
13: You would think.
14: I still don't think they have elite weapons around Lamar Jackson.
13: Right.
14: He's a year older. Mm-hmm. He's been a little banged up. I said this to you out of the break. With the new coaching and the schedules that we just highlighted in the AFC North, the expectation in Cincinnati should be winning the AFC North.
13: I think without question.
14: Yes.
13: I mean, that is a Ravens team that it is a new head coach. They've had a lot of free agency departures. I think all the questions you just outlined about their offense are very, very fair. And by the way, if it's going to be a two-team race, I do expect it to be Cincinnati and Baltimore, which could make that New Year's Eve
14: and
13: game.
14: A defense that Joe Burrow has had success against.
13: Yeah, quite interesting. All right, step away for news. 700 WLW, AE Door and Window, Orange and Black Schedule Breakdown Show. Thanks to AE Door and Window, we sell the best and service the rest. 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
6: After much anticipation, fans getting a look. With the 830 report, I'm Sean Gallagher, breaking now.
11: So, there it is. 17 chances for everyone else to remember.
6: The theme of the Bengals' 2026 schedule release video was every matchup has a story, and it begins at home September 13th when they host the Buccaneers, kicking at 1 o'clock from Paycor Stadium. When it comes to division rivals, the Steelers first on the schedule in Week 3, September 27th, with the Bengals traveling to Pittsburgh for a 1 o'clock kick. Following a bye in Week 6, the Bengals head to Baltimore to face the Ravens October 25th at 1 o'clock. Then the Steelers are in town for a Sunday night matchup November 15th. That's followed by a trip up to Cleveland on December 6th. This year's Thursday night game falls on New Year's Eve with the Ravens in town, as the regular season will then wrap with the Browns at Paycor Stadium for a Saturday or Sunday matchup in Week 18. Bengals will appear on Monday Night Football Week 11 when they visit the Commanders November 23rd. A closer look at the NFL schedule and some of the key matchups coming up. Now the latest traffic and weather together, and taking a look at the major interstates and highways at this time. Seeing just reports of some road construction going on right now, but no new accidents.
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4: Mostly clear heading to daybreak for Friday, a low of 44. Rest of our day, increasing clouds, a chance of showers, a high of 72. At night, mostly cloudy with rain developing overnight, a low of 57. Looks like storms for Saturday. From your severe weather station, I'm 9 First Warning Chief Meteorologist Steve Raleigh. 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
6: And our current temperature is coming in at 60 degrees. Police in Hamilton investigating after a person was shot and killed this morning. Officers just after 10 o'clock responded to the 700 block of Eaton Avenue, where the victim was found and pronounced dead at the scene. Anyone with information about the shooting has been asked to call the Hamilton Police Department's investigative section at 513-868-5811, extension 2002. The U.S. Senate today unanimously approving a resolution that will see their pay withheld during future government shutdowns, taking effect after the November midterms. A U.S. senator makes $174,000 a year, while a leader in the Senate can make over $193,000. The Reds avoiding the sweep with a 15-1 win over the Nationals this afternoon at Great American Ballpark.
4: And he doesn't miss this one. First.

0: both on Netflix at 1 and 4:30 respectively. Fox has the Rams hosting the Seahawks in primetime at 8:15. Our next update is at 9 o'clock. I'm Sean Gallagher, News Radio 700. 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
19: 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Tony and I here till 10. Austin Elmore and the Chickster, Chick Ludwig, will take things over at 10 o'clock, go all the way until midnight.
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20: Him and Taron Bland.
19: And Taron Bland as well. They will sign printed copies of the schedule.
20: Yes.
19: So if you have a printed copy of the schedule, they'll sign it for you.
20: Yeah, he's right here in front of the stage.
19: Right here.

0: He will sign your schedule.
1: Free of charge?
0: Yes.
1: Free of charge, he'll sign your schedule for you.
0: He's going to get a Sharpie.
1: Yeah, a little Sharpie to sign it and take picture and just kind of just put a bow on on schedule release night. Competitively speaking, is there anything else about the Bengals schedule that stands out?
0: You know, what's always interesting to me, years ago when they played, 2 years ago, Jaden Daniels kind of came out of nowhere.
1: Yeah, that was his coming out part.
0: That was one when, like, the schedule came out, you were like, Washington, win.
1: Yeah.
0: Is there a game that we're overlooking on this schedule that could surprise you? Like, Miami feels like major rebuild. None of the first four games would shock me. I think those are challenging games. I don't think the spread will be a wide margin.
1: No, I mean, Houston was terrific last year.
0: Right.
1: Won a playoff game. Pittsburgh, I'm not as fearful of the Steelers as many will be, but all right, fine, it's still Pittsburgh.
0: Michael Pittman coming in is going to change.
1: The Jacksonville Jaguars won their last eight regular season games last year. They were an offensive machine. Trevor Lawrence made a leap last season. That's going to be a tough game. I feel like they beat Miami. I think the Washington game is interesting. You talk about storylines, right? It's Burrow versus Jaden Daniel. Also the first time Joe's been in that stadium since he got injured during his rookie year. The one for me that's the X factor, I don't know what the Kansas City Chiefs are going to be.
0: Yeah. That would have been a team I'd have liked to see earlier.
1: Yeah. Yeah, you're right. Patrick Mahomes coming off the injury. So Kansas City's here, first time since 2022. Burrow and Mahomes, their sixth all-time meeting. Could be Travis Kelce's last game in Cincinnati.
0: Yeah.
1: Maybe his wife is going to be in attendance.
0: Oh.
1: I'm sure that's going to be a topic for some people. But the Chiefs, 2 years ago, were not great. Mm-hmm. But they went 15-2. And they made a Super Bowl. I thought how last season unfolded, quite frankly, was not that surprising. And I'm not going to tell you I saw them winning six games. But I don't think based on just how they played, how many times they just hung on by the skin of their teeth in 2024, I don't think it was shocking to see them regress in 2025. I don't know what their team is. I'm with you. I'd rather see them in September, which they did 2 years ago.
0: Yeah.
1: You could tell me that week 14, Bengals-Chiefs is going to be a game that carries a lot of weight. You could tell me week 14, Kansas City comes here as almost an afterthought.
0: Yep. Which of the three, and I'm with you, because Kansas City, like, okay, they went and got Kenneth Walker. How much will that help them in the margins with the running game?
1: Right.
0: How much will that take pressure off Patrick Mahomes? They're just not a great elite defense, though, either.
1: Like, nope.
0: They're good, but what do they do that they excel at? I think they have to answer a lot of questions.
1: I'll tell you a game that, like, we'll see. The New Orleans Saints very quietly last year.
0: I was going to give you three.
1: Yeah.
0: I don't think Tennessee's there yet.
1: No.
0: But I look at Atlanta with Stefanski.
1: Yeah.
0: Who's going to be quarterback? They went out and got Tua as well.
1: And the Madrid thing is a variable.
0: Sure.
1: Yeah.
0: I look at New Orleans, and I'll say it. I don't think they're competitive in the North. Cleveland always plays the Bengals well.
1: Bad matchup. Yeah.
0: I like what Cleveland's done the last two drafts.
1: Mm-hmm.
0: If they can get any semblance of quarterback play, they can give you some fit. Quinshon Judkins was a great running back last year as a rookie. They addressed wide receiver multiple times in the draft this year. If I'm looking at, okay, who can surprise me right now? I don't think it's Indy. I think Carolina has respect based on what they did last year. To me, it's New Orleans, Atlanta, and who Cleveland is at quarterback.
1: Indy doesn't do it for you. Now, remember, for like 2 weeks last season, they were the talk of the league.
0: Correct.
1: And then quickly.
0: Went and got Sauce Gardner.
1: So, but that's week 16.
0: Yeah.
1: It's going to be a game either the 26th or 27th road game for the Bengals against the Colts.
0: Late in the year to play in a dome on the road.
1: Yeah.
0: Helps from a weather standpoint.
1: Absolutely. Absolutely.
0: Tyler Shuck quietly down the stretch last year was really good. Cleveland. Is it Deshaun Watson? Is it Shedeur Sanders?
1: I guess it's going to be Deshaun Watson.
0: Right? Like, so maybe they have something there, but I do, even if the game wasn't in Madrid, I still look at the Falcons as a team with a ton of talent and a coach in Kevin Stefanski, who I think is a very good coach in the NFL. I think that team can surprise as well.
1: I also think, like, if you look at December, playing at Cleveland is weather could be a variable there. We'll see what the Browns are. You talk about them being a bad matchup. If Kansas City's good, then you're going to have three road games sandwiched around a game against the Kansas City Chiefs. I think we expect the Carolina Panthers to at least be a tough opponent. We'll see if they can win the NFC South again, and then a road game against the Indianapolis Colts. This is a night where a lot of folks hang on to the schedule release because they want to make plans for a road trip.
0: Yeah. Also, one other thought.
1: Yeah.
0: With Kansas City, much like Baltimore,
1: mm-hmm.
0: later in the season I like because it means so much more. Again, same conversation we had against Baltimore.
1: Sure, sure.
0: What are you playing for if you're the Bengals against the Chiefs? Is there pressure because you are hovering right around the wild card?
1: Yep.
0: Or are you talking about house money of, okay, with a win, we could plan ourselves here.
1: Uh-huh.
0: With a loss, it's not going to kill you, but, you know, you're comfortable. I think that just like the Baltimore
1: game. No, I mean, we do it every year. We talk about you got to get off to a fast start. Got to get off. The irony of last year is it was miserable. They started 2-0. Now Burrow got hurt in the second game. But if you believe there's going to be a little acclimation period for Baltimore with a rookie head coach, Pittsburgh with a new head coach, and Cleveland with a rookie head coach, put those teams behind you early and build a little bit of a cushion. You and I joke about this all the time. We do it with the Bengals. We do it with the Reds. It's always, well, boy, if they could just get back to 500 by this date.
0: Oh.
1: Or if they could just, you know, jump into the top seven and be a playoff team
0: by this
1: date.
0: I was ready for that today. I just went 2 out of 3 in Cleveland, and you're right back there.
1: So, like, it would be great if they could have a great September, great first four or five weeks, and then, all right, when somebody else in the division kind of gets its feet underneath it, you're making them play catch-up.
0: Yeah, I just – we talk about it for years. Not only that, how about UC basketball in the NCAA tournament, right? Man, hey, they need to go on a run because they're on the bubble.
1: Right.
0: We always talk about it. Man, it'd be nice if they were just, like, in as a 4 seed and they're playing for seeding.
1: Yeah.
0: That's what I want for the Bengals at the end of this
1: Bengals,
0: year.
1: Bengals, it's the same way.
0: Like, Kansas City, Baltimore, I want those games to matter but not be make or break if you lose them.
1: Yeah, if you remember the DeMar Hamlin game, what that night before the unfortunate DeMar Hamlin situation unfolded, you and I were on the air before that game. And we talked about, like, this is awesome because this feels like a playoff game.
0: Yes.
1: And there's a lot of stakes, a lot riding on this game. But if they lose, they're still a playoff team.
0: Right.
1: That's how I want that Baltimore game to be. I would love for that to be a game where they can clinch the division and either have nothing to play for in Week 18, or they go into Week 18 maybe playing for a 1 seed, that sort of thing. And we're getting a little ahead of ourselves.
0: But that's the goal.
1: Those are the kind of games you want to play.
0: Third easiest schedule. Now we see when and where. Schedule plays out for them. We already talked about they should win the AFC North. Why not talk about the number one overall seed?
1: Yeah. This is a night where a lot of folks start to make plans for stuff like road trips. And obviously the Madrid game, we found out about that 2 days ago. Bengals will play the Falcons week 9 in Madrid. Let's talk possible road trips coming up in the next hour.
0: I like it.
1: And then we'll sort of dive into the nuts and bolts of what the Bengals have accomplished this offseason.
0: Yeah.
1: And maybe some stuff that they haven't done to the degree that we would like.
0: I can run you through things to do in the city of Carolina. I won't live that down.
1: Has that T-shirt been made?
0: I hope so.
1: It is 12 away from 9 o'clock and the news. We're broadcasting from Dickman's in Fort Wright. It's the 700 WLW A.E. Dorn Window Orange and Black Breakdown. Thanks to A.E. 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We're live at Dickman's Sports Barn in Fort Wright from the Glennie Glass broadcast area, celebrating 175 years in business on the home of the best Bengals coverage, 700 WLW.
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0: Yes.
1: 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If you're a Bengals fan, now, I love doing this show.
0: Oh, yeah.
1: This is, it's awesome to be here at Dickman's. It's fun to get a chance to be on the air with you. great to listen to Austin and Chickster. When we're done, enjoyed listening to Lance and Rocky on my way over. But the thing that I love just after this is when I go home tonight.
0: Oh.
1: And I look at the social media feeds of the 32 yes. NFL teams. There is no more creative night on social media than when the NFL teams release their schedule release videos.
0: Each year when we've done this, I get home after we're done, and probably for an hour, I go through all the teams and I watch. And every year my wife's like, what are you doing?
1: Yeah.
0: Like,
1: yeah.
0: It's important. Like, it's like, but you already know the schedule. It's like, yeah, but it's how they do it. Like, you have to appreciate how much goes into it.
1: Yes.
0: But at the same time, like, so many of them do such a good job. You want to talk about, like, Christmas and Super Bowl. For a lot of the media, social media accounts, this is their.
1: This is it.
0: This is their Super Bowl. This is their Christmas. They take it so serious. And it's like every year we talk about, like, this show growing.
1: Yeah.
0: Every year. Every year I feel like it's who can outdo themselves from a social media department.
1: Yeah. It's creative. And I haven't seen the video. I know the L.A. Chargers have already made their Mike Vrabel reference in their video.
0: Love it. And it's always too, like, you do it a little bit back and forth when you know the opponents.
1: Yeah.
0: But, like, every time, like, when this night happens, then you get to go through and be like, all right, here's my wins, here's my losses.
1: Yeah.
0: And, like, put your stamp on it. Like, this is who I think and what I think the Bengals are
1: going to
0: be.
1: We're going to do that but between now. We're going to do it before the end of the show. But, yeah, that's the night that you go win, loss,
0: because still, like,
1: loss, win.
0: Yes, can other roster moves happen?
1: Yeah.
0: But the core
1: we know what they're gonna
0: of
1: be.
0: Who you're going to be is in the building.
1: Yeah. We know what they are. We know what they're going to be. And I think for me, the only sort of residual storyline between now and the start of the season, are their contract extensions done?
0: Linebacker.
1: DJ Turner,
0: sorry.
1: Dax Hill. What? What is that?
0: Linebacker. Linebacker?
1: What is that?
0: Well, they don't need one because they address the front four.
1: Oh, gotcha.
0: They have more depth and dominance there.
1: Gotcha.
0: So.
1: Okay, well.
0: They played a lot last year.
1: So are there extensions?
0: Yes.
1: And then along with that, I feel like there's a good chance of this being a training camp where we don't have a thing.
0: Yeah.
1: You know, the Trey Hendrickson nonstop soap opera. We're not going to have.
0: We appreciated it.
1: Well, it was great content.
0: Like,
1: great even
0: for
1: as
0: us.
1: Much as we all love Ja'Marr Chase, you know, the Ja'Marr Chase hold in a couple of years ago, Joe Mixon a few years ago. Like, it feels like they have a chance, and we'll see. But it feels like they have a chance to have a pretty drama-free training camp, which would be very welcome.
0: I also appreciate from the NFL standpoint, they've taken care of us this year more than ever on Thanksgiving Eve, Black Friday, Christmas Day.
1: Yeah.
0: Like, not only putting games there, marquee games are being put on those holidays. I appreciate that as someone that wants to sit back and watch some football.
1: So there's been this big debate on social media, and I see both ends of it, right? Because I love a 1 o'clock Sunday NFL red zone day where there's like seven games. But it's also fun to watch really good standalone games.
0: Yeah.
1: And the NFL is creating more. Now, with that is I fear we're going to get more flex scheduling, but
0: can you imagine as well starting 2027?
1: Oh.
0: By beating the Ravens on New Year's Eve.
1: Incredible. And, like, clinching the division or something.
0: Yes.
1: But you've got Christmas Day games now, and the NFL now owns that. Like, sorry
0: Nine
1: to Adam Silver,
0: games.
1: The NBA, all the international games. Black Friday is terrific.
0: Yeah. New Year, Thanksgiving Eve.
1: Thanksgiving
0: Day.
1: Yeah. And the Bengals have lobbied to host a game on Black Friday. Mm-hmm. Sign me up.
0: Yes.
1: Sign me up.
0: Yes. Then you could get your shopping done early.
1: Yeah,
0: you're a big,
1: Black Friday.
0: Yes.
1: Yeah, get out there and go shopping.
0: Yeah,
1: yeah. I like those things. I wish we had more of those. But, like, once the games are set, they're set, and there's no flex scheduling.
0: Yeah,
1: I hate flex scheduling.
0: Is there a chance we can make it if it's a noon kick in Houston? Just jump on a plane directly to Madrid. Does that math?
1: I tell you what.
0: Geographically, I don't know what that looks like.
1: During the news, I will go to Expedia and see what...
0: Flights under $800 last time I looked.
1: For those who don't know, Tony and I will be in Houston for the UC-Houston football game November the 11th. And the next day, the Bengals play in Madrid. Now, it's an early game.
0: Yeah.
1: You know, the last time the Bengals played an international game, it was a night game in London.
0: Yeah.
1: I will go on Expedia and
0: was
1: see
0: it a primetime game?
1: It was a primetime game in London.
0: Do you classify Madrid as a primetime game?
1: It's standalone. It's in that category, yeah.
0: Okay.
1: I think the term now is standalone. It's not necessarily primetime.
0: Do you count their schedule? How many primetime games do you count?
1: Well, there's night games and there's standalone games. Mm-hmm. So they have three night games. They have four standalone games.
0: Yeah.
1: But like 12:30 on Thanksgiving is standalone.
0: Yeah.
1: It's not prime time, but it feels like it. The Black Friday game is a day game. They played at 3 o'clock.
0: Yeah.
1: It's not at night, but it feels like a prime time game.
0: Yeah.
1: So yeah, let's go with standalone.
0: Okay.
1: The news stands alone here, 9 o'clock. It's the 700 WLW AE Door and Window Orange and Black Schedule Breakdown Show. 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
3: While still 4 months away, today's announcement has fans already excited for football season. With the 9 o'clock report, I'm Sean Gallagher. Breaking now.
5: Ah, that time again. Every year, it's something you can feel.
3: The Bengals 2026 schedule is out, with the team putting out a video with the theme that every matchup tells a story. As fans are seeing when the team will take on their rivals, other opponents of note, and just how much they'll be in the national spotlight. For the first six games of the season, the Bengals won't have any late afternoon or primetime window games, but
5: Pájaros sucios no pertenecen a Madrid.
3: And that, of course, the moment the schedule release gets to the Bengals game in Madrid against the Falcons November 8th, which will be the lone game on at the time, kicking off at 9:30 a.m. here, 3:30 over in Madrid. Right as the Bengals get back from Spain, they host the Steelers on Sunday Night Football November 15th and head to Washington for a Monday night matchup against the Commanders on the 23rd. This year's Thursday night matchup falls on New Year's Eve with the Ravens in town. On December 13th, the Bengals and Chiefs will have a 4:25 kick from Paycor Stadium. And for those looking to make plans around it, the Bengals bye is the week of October 18th, week 6. A closer look at some other key dates on the NFL schedule coming up. Now the latest, traffic and weather together, and right now taking a look at the major interstates and highways. Not seeing any new reports of accidents at this time.
21: Now the latest forecast from the Jake Sweeney Chevrolet Weather Center. 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
24: It stays cool and clear heading into Friday morning, a morning low of 44. As we head through the day, some clouds develop, partly sunny, a chance of showers, a high of 72. At night, mostly cloudy, and we're down to 57. From your severe weather station, I'm 9 First Warning. Morning, Chief Meteorologist Steve Raleigh, News Radio 700 WLW.
3: And our current temperature is coming in at 58 degrees. A police chief in Claremont County is under investigation.
25: Bethel's police chief is on administrative leave as an investigation gets underway. A memo obtained by WCPO says Chief Chad Esser was placed on leave back on May 8th, pending allegations tied to police department operations. The Claremont County Sheriff's Office is now handling the investigation, and leaders have not released details about the allegations, and no charges have been filed. Esser will remain on paid leave during the investigation. I'm Brady Hopkins, News Radio 700 WLW.
3: The city of Cincinnati said Wednesday that Duke Energy wrapped up utility work ahead of schedule, which meant no closures today or Friday on the Western Hills Viaduct, but more work is set to be done. But it was supposed to start next week, but will be pushed back a week. From Tuesday, May 26th through Friday the 29th, the Western Hills Viaduct will close daily from 9 a.m. to 3 p.m. And then Saturday, May 30th at 6 a.m., the lower deck will close most of the day for inspection work. The exit ramp from 75 South to Harrison Avenue and the entrance ramp from the viaduct's bottom deck to southbound 75 will have to be closed. J.J. Bleday hitting a three-run homer, then a two-run shot, followed by an RBI single later on, finishing with six RBIs as the Reds routed the Nationals 15-1 at Great American Ballpark this afternoon to avoid the sweep. And he wasn't the only one hitting the long ball. Matt McClain with a two-run homer. A three-run shot was added by Dane Myers late. Chase Burns gets the win, now 5-1, throwing six scoreless innings, striking out seven and allowing just two hits. The Reds will be in Cleveland to face the Guardians Friday night. First pitch, 6:10. Andrew Abbott set to be on the hill. And the inside pitch will start our coverage at 5:10. Some more details on the NFL schedule release. Opening night Wednesday, September 9th, will be a rematch of the Super Bowl as the Patriots visit the Seahawks. NFL adding a Thanksgiving Eve game as the Packers will visit the Rams on November 25th. Thanksgiving Day triple header. Lions host the Bears. Late afternoon, Eagles visit the Cowboys, and the Bills welcome in the Chiefs in primetime. And the Steelers will host the Broncos in the Black Friday matchup. Our next update is at 9:30. I'm Sean Gallagher, News Radio 700 WLW.
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1: 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Our show goes until midnight tonight. Austin Elmore and the Chickster will take over at 10 on Mo Egger with Tony Pike on, I think I could speak for you, one of our favorite nights.
0: Yes.
1: On the football calendar.
0: I love this night.
1: No losers tonight.
0: Nope.
1: Just excitement.
0: Hope.
1: Just anticipation.
0: Hope.
1: And just hope.
0: What this can be. What this season can turn into.
1: Mm-hmm.
0: Everything about tonight is awesome.
1: Yeah, we were talking about this off air. You know, the NFL has very much said to the Bengals, prove it with this schedule.
0: Yes.
1: You know, we talked about the rhythm. The Bengals can get into an early rhythm, right? 1 o'clock games every single week. No West Coast game for a second consecutive year. Last year, yeah, the farthest they went was Denver. Obviously, they're going to go across the globe to go to Madrid, but no West Coast game. But those first seven with a buy-in between nonstop 1 o'clock games, everything in the Eastern or Central time zone. But the NFL is very much saying, like, you don't deserve a primetime game. We're not putting you on the schedule on Sunday night early in the season, on Monday, on Thursday. We're not putting a team that hasn't made the postseason each of the last 3 years in one of those slots. We'll put you on later.
0: Yep.
1: By the way, we'll put you on later and we can flex you out. And that's happened before. Happened a couple of years ago. NFL very much telling the Bengals, let's see it.
0: And again, I said it before, I'll say it again. What this team's done defensively, who they have on the offensive side of the ball, you knew the strength of schedule. For the Bengals, third easiest schedule in all of football. Now you see how this schedule plays out. Every other AFC North team has a new coach. When you play those teams, mention the Baltimore Ravens, what they got to finish with, four straight AFC North games, what the Pittsburgh Steelers have. The expectation that starts tonight and will carry through is that the Bengals win the AFC North and the Bengals should compete for the top spot in the AFC and getting back to the Super Bowl. That's what this roster says. That's what the AFC North says, and that's what the schedule solidifies tonight. The expectation should be an AFC title and getting to the Super Bowl.
1: It's the earliest bye since 2017, week six. I think a lot of folks, once they found out the Bengals were going to play in Madrid, wondered, will there be a bye the week before or the week after? Is it a big deal that they will play a game the week before they go to Madrid and a game immediately at home against Pittsburgh when they come back from Spain?
0: I think the biggest thing before, it's a home game, and it's the Tennessee Titans. And that's not taking away from Tennessee. That's a game they should be comfortably favored in.
1: Mm-hmm.
0: I think that helps being a 1 o'clock game. And then they get a little bit on the backside because you're going to play Sunday night football. It's a 9:30. Yes, at home. Those two things, I think, make it doable. I think it's tough. And if you remember when the international game started, you go international, you're on a bye,
1: yeah,
0: the next week, or you're playing back-to-back overseas.
1: Yeah.
0: With nine international games, everyone can't have a bye now. So this is kind of the nature of the beast when you're the NFL and you start peeling back that can of worms a little bit with so many primetime games and so many overseas games, you're not going to get that bye on the backside. But Pittsburgh has to do the same thing. Cleveland's had to do this before. It's not like the Bengals are standalone in that, but having both of those games that bookend Madrid at home and one being a Sunday night football game, I think helps.
1: I looked it up. So 21 teams have played the week after an international game without a bye.
0: Mm-hmm.
1: Those teams are 12-9.
0: I like that.
1: Now, that includes last year, teams went 1-3. Mm. For what it's worth, all four teams failed to cover. Teams are below 500 against the spread, so they're not covering on a consistent basis. But teams have figured out how to win. 12 wins in 21, so it's not unprecedented. It happened last year. You can go and play, and I would like to think that we've had so many years of international games and now 21 teams that have done the quick turnaround that there's an established method to get your team ready to play after they go overseas.
0: Yeah, and again, we've said this for years about Thursday night football. This isn't about player safety. This is about money for the NFL. You're asking a team to play on Sunday like the Bengals while you're trying to recover, get on a flight, and go overseas.
1: Yeah.
0: Play a game, prepare in a time change, schedule is all out of whack. There are no more creatures of habit than NFL players.
1: Yeah.
0: And that's what I like about the early slate with all the 1 o'clock games.
1: Yeah.
0: Because you are a creature of habit. And then all of a sudden, boom, now you've got to play a game, fly back, rehab, get ready for a divisional opponent coming in a primetime game. That's hard to do, but that might be easier to do than the Sunday-Thursday turnarounds.
1: I agree.
0: Like from getting in on the front side of it when I had a glass of water in the NFL, players hated it. Sunday, because regular schedule, Monday you come in and watch tape.
1: Mm-hmm.
0: You get a little workout in. Tuesday, you're off. Wednesday, Thursday, work days. Friday, walk through. Saturday, travel. Think about a Sunday game to an away Thursday game. Now, Monday, you got to get to work.
1: Yeah.
0: Tuesday, you got to get to work. Wednesday, you travel. Thursday, you play.
1: Yeah.
0: Where's your recovery?
1: Yeah.
0: You know, and today's world, the plane that they're going to be taking to Madrid, they're going to have plenty of room to operate.
1: Yes.
0: You think of the advancements of the physical training side of things, what they're going to have at their disposal for recovery and for rest and things like that. I think going overseas and doing what they're going to do is easier than the Sunday-Thursday turnaround.
1: So when the Bengals go to Madrid, we were talking about this before the news, you and I will be in Houston for a UC game against the Cougars. Now,
0: that's right.
1: We don't know what time that game is going to kick off, but we were wondering, like, if it's a noon game Eastern time, 11 o'clock
0: yes.
1: local, could we get to Madrid? And according to our friends at Wikipedia, the answer is yes.
0: Oh.
1: So let's say that game kicked off at noon Eastern time.
0: Yes.
1: There is a 6:25 flight that has a layover, a one-hour layover in Chicago that would have us in Madrid at 1:25 on Sunday. The game kicks off at 3:30.
0: Oh.
1: For the low, low price of $4,520 round trip per traveler.
0: Per traveler?
1: Per traveler.
0: You'd have to throw in a little bit more money so that maybe on the way we could get ourselves ready for the game.
1: Yeah.
0: But we land at, we would land a couple hours before the game. We could probably do a pregame hit.
1: We could
0: document our travel.
1: Sure.
0: Could you imagine, though, documenting our travel, going to Houston, you and I together on a 12-hour flight, getting to Madrid for a Bengals game, and then coming back after? Well, I think that's worth it.
1: Well, the Bearcats, will they have won that game?
0: Well, that's a different question, probably for a different show.
1: So it can be done.
0: Yes.
1: I mean, you know, logistically.
0: We would need, like, the game time to fall into place as well.
1: Yeah, well, I mean.
0: If it's not a noon kick in Houston, we're in trouble.
1: If it's a primetime game, you know, we're SOL.
0: You think Bearcats Cougars could be primetime?
1: I don't know if it's going to be an 8 o'clock kick, you know. I think the smart money would be on a nooner. I was, you know, a lot of folks look at the schedule release, and they try to find, you know, all right, I want to go somewhere to see the Bengals play, but pair it with something else. And
0: yes.
1: I was holding out hope that the Bengals game against the Texans would be that same weekend, and then you could do, if
0: yeah.
1: you're a UC and a
0: double
1: Bengals
0: dip.
1: Fan, you could do the double dip as it stands. The Texans game is going to be the Bengals' first road game week two. I do want to talk about road visits, road trips. When we come back,
0: this is an easy one.
1: Dickman's in Fort Wright, the city of Carolina.
0: Carolina. It's the easiest. It's the best road trip on the schedule this year.
1: There's an argument.
0: There's your segment.
1: Argument that can be made for that.
0: Lake Norman, what do we want to do?
1: I'm going to need you to explain the city of Carolina thing
0: yeah.
1: so people don't think I'm the dope
0: yeah.
1: for saying.
0: What are you talking about?
1: It's 18 after 9 o'clock. 700 WLW, AE Doran Window, Orange and Black Schedule Breakdown Show. Thanks to Adam Weber and AE Doran Window, we sell the best and service the rest. 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
38: 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It's called Money Stuff.
39: People frequently say to me, you know, I enjoy your newsletter, but I'd like to hear you say it into my ear. 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
38: When it comes to Money Stuff, you write about a range of topics. 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
39: A smaller range.
38: Right. We only have 30 minutes.
39: And in that time, we will talk about weird stories from the world of finance that somehow illuminate or say something interesting about how finance works. You know, like money stuff.
38: All the money stuff.
39: All the stuff.
38: Yeah. We will be talking about ETFs, the world of investing. 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We'll probably talk about horses and dressage a fair amount, I
39: horses
38: would say.
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1: 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The 2026 Bengals schedule has been released. Cincinnati will open the season at home against the Tampa Bay Buccaneers on Sunday, September the 13th. A lot of folks use today to start booking road trips.
0: Yes.
1: Now, you're partial to one over the other.
0: Absolutely. The beautiful city of Carolina, which I said today on the radio. What I meant was Charlotte. I lived in Charlotte. I have a lot of fond memories there.
1: You played in Charlotte.
0: I played in Charlotte.
1: Yeah.
0: It's not the city of Carolina. That's where the Panthers
1: is. That a
0: from.
1: Cool stadium?
0: It really is.
1: Yeah.
0: Bank of America, and I don't say it like from being like, I would recommend, especially this slate. Atlanta, I think, would have been cool. Now that's in Madrid. Baltimore, I mean, Miami, you're not going to go wrong
1: right.
0: with South Beach, but
1: right.
0: that is still, October? It's still going to be relatively hot.
1: Sure.
0: Pittsburgh, a lot of people have done that. Houston is nothing to really ride home about, I feel like, from a road trip standpoint.
1: The Astros are home that weekend.
0: Yeah, which is cool.
1: So you can see Major League team,
0: but
1: NFL team.
0: I honestly draw, and there are a lot of similarities between Carolina and Ohio and Cincinnati and Charlotte.
1: You know, they're both the Queen City.
0: They both call themselves, which was confusing when I first got down there. But, you know, the lake area, which is right around the stadium, their downtown is really cool. And it's six and a half hours it would take to get there.
1: Mm-hmm.
0: That would be if you've not been, that to me is a cool spot to go see a game.
1: And, you know, the schedules aren't out yet, but you could get Charlotte Hornets game.
0: Yeah.
1: You could get, you know, you got to drive a little
0: Charlotte
1: bit.
0: Charlotte 49ers.
1: Go see Wes Miller, Charlotte 49ers. You can
0: Duke.
1: Get Duke, Carolina, NC State.
0: Winston-Salem.
1: Yeah, Wake
0: right
1: Forest.
0: Around the corner.
1: So, I mean, you could pair that
0: yes.
1: with something else.
0: Yeah. U.S. National Whitewater Center.
1: I don't even know what that is.
0: You want to do some whitewater rafting on December 20th?
1: Might be a little cold.
0: Yeah.
1: I'll say this. Now, it would depend on when the game is, and I think a lot of Bengals fans have seen the Bengals in Indy.
0: Yeah.
1: I think downtown Indy's
0: cool. Really cool.
1: Now, if the game is on the 26th and you want to go the night before, that's Christmas.
0: Right.
1: I don't know what's going to be open, but Indy is cool. The stadium, I love Lucas Oil. But I think I'm with you, and I'm basing this on places I haven't been to. I've been to Charlotte. I've not been to Bank of America Stadium.
0: Yeah.
1: I didn't go on the two Belk Bowl trips.
0: Oh.
1: I stayed here and did basketball, so I was deprived of those opportunities. So
0: you didn't come down for any of my games.
1: I wasn't invited.
0: I'd have left you some tickets.
1: I was waiting for you to stay in the league. I thought, you know, year two, once he's like...
0: Yeah, let him get established.
1: Year one, let him get established,
0: yeah.
1: And then year two, like, oh, he'll have me out. And
0: yeah, that's what I was waiting on.
1: Then Cam Newton got drafted. And he didn't...
0: Yeah.
1: I didn't think he was going to leave me tickets, so I didn't
0: yeah.
1: go. And by the way, that's a sneaky good game.
0: It is.
1: I think people forget, like, the Panthers last year should have beaten the Rams
0: yep.
1: in the wild card round.
0: There was a point last year, Bryce Young got benched.
1: Yeah.
0: And you're kind of like, man, now they're in trouble.
1: Dalton took over,
0: and then Bryce Young came back and was a completely different guy.
1: Mm-hmm.
0: And now if you can build upon that, they've got weapons around Bryce Young now. Their running game took a big step forward last year. A lot of people like Tenero McMillan,
1: yeah.
0: the wide receiver from Arizona they got last year. It's a team we've talked about that division a lot because the Bengals play that division. Division seems like it's wide open as well.
1: Yeah. I think if you look at that Carolina roster, there might not be a lot of areas where you're like, wowed.
0: Yeah.
1: I don't think there's a lot of areas where you're like, there's no like Bengals linebacker.
0: Huge weakness.
1: Right. Like huge deficiency.
0: Yeah.
1: I love that
0: we can tie linebacker in multiple times an hour.
1: So we're going to do that because the offseason isn't over. They could still conceivably go acquire a linebacker. That is allowed. You're still allowed to make additions to your team.
0: Yeah, but they don't have any money. Is there any way they could free up any money?
1: You could do a restructure
0: oh.
1: with the quarterback.
0: A lot of teams don't do that, though.
1: Joe Flacco.
0: Do any teams do that?
1: Or Joe Burrow.
0: Well, Joe Flacco is going to be on Netflix quarterback.
1: Yeah,
0: let that come up.
1: Yeah, why?
0: I don't know. Like, it's an interesting dynamic, though, like, because you have Baker, who I think is fascinating.
1: Yes.
0: Cam Ward, young, first
1: yeah,
0: round, number one overall pick.
1: Yeah.
0: Jane Daniels, because he kind of had injuries and a little step back from rookie year.
1: Right.
0: And then you've got, like, the grizzled vet. Who's a backup?
1: Who's the best backup that Joe
0: yeah.
1: Burrow has ever had?
0: Yes.
1: I mean,
0: But, like, that dynamic, I think, will be interesting to see,
1: yeah.
0: like, you know.
1: I just, like, what are they going to show him doing? Not playing, I mean.
0: Yeah. Sitting at a restaurant by himself? You know, he does that.
1: I'm more than okay with that. I might do that when I'm done here at 10 o'clock, even though there's people. Just, hey, I'm just going to
0: sit up there at the bar.
1: But I do want to talk about what has happened this offseason.
0: Yeah.
1: Because there has been, certainly over the last couple of weeks, this surge of optimism for what the Bengals have done. And I think that makes a night like tonight even more fun and even more special. We'll do that when we come back. 9:30 news time. It's the 700 WLW AE Door and Window Orange and Black schedule breakdown show. 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
3: Getting matchups and dates with the 930 Report, I'm Sean Gallagher. Breaking now. The NFL tonight releasing the full 2026 schedule, and Bengals fans who knew who the team's opponents would be, seeing when those games are being played now. The Bengals with 8 home games, hosting the Buccaneers in the season opener September 13th, and after 2 straight weeks on the road in Houston and Pittsburgh, are back October 4th to face the Jaguars. Following a road game, the bye, and another game away from Paycor, the Bengals on November 1st will host the Titans. Back from Madrid on November 15th, the Steelers come to town for Sunday Night Football, and then the Bengals welcome in the Saints on the 29th. The Bengals hosting the Chiefs on December 13th in the late 4:25 afternoon window. New Year's Eve, they will take on the Ravens in their Thursday night game at Paycor. The regular season ending in Cincinnati when the Browns come to town January 9th or 10th. More on the NFL schedule coming up. Now the latest, traffic and weather together, and taking a look at the major interstates and highways at this time. Not seeing any new reports of accidents at this time.
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4: Mostly clear heading to daybreak for Friday, a low of 44. Rest of our day, increasing clouds, a chance of showers, a high of 72. At night, mostly cloudy with rain developing overnight, a low of 57. Looks like storms for Saturday. From your severe weather station, I'm 9 First Warning, Chief Meteorologist Steve Raleigh, News Radio 700 WLW.
3: Currently 59 degrees. It's been discovered that FBI Director Kash Patel went on a rare VIP snorkeling expedition at Pearl Harbor last year to swim near the watery grave of the World War II site. It's another episode raising questions about Patel's public role and allegations of using his position for personal perks.
5: The snorkeling expedition was not on Patel's public schedule, but the Navy confirming it happened, arranging for him to swim near the wreckage of the USS Arizona, long considered hallowed waters, where 900 sailors and Marines perished after the Japanese bombed in World War II. A spokesperson saying Patel's group was briefed not to touch, come in contact with the USS Arizona in any way while they were swimming nearby.
3: ABC News Chief Justice Correspondent Pierre Thomas. No excuse early in person voting got underway today in Kentucky and will continue Friday and Saturday. The 3 days of early voting coming ahead of the May 19th primary, which features primaries in the high-stake U.S. Senate race, with current U.S. Senator Mitch McConnell retiring in January. The Republican primary in the 4th Congressional District is getting a lot of attention, and the number of ads on television will tell you that. Congressman Thomas Massey is looking to hold off a challenge from Ed Gallrein, who has been endorsed by President Trump. The Reds routing the Nationals 15-1 this afternoon to avoid a sweep at Great American Ballpark. J.J. Bleday, a 6 RBI game, 2 home runs and an RBI single. Matt McClain and Dane Myers also hitting home runs. Chase Burns got the win, now 5-1 on the year after 7 strikeouts and 6 scoreless innings of work, and gave up just 2 hits. The Reds are in Cleveland Friday night to open up a 3-game series against the Guardians. First pitch from Progressive Field, 6:10. Inside pitch, we'll start our coverage at 5:10 on the big one. Andrew Rabbit scheduled to be on the hill. Some more details from the NFL schedule released tonight. Seahawks are hosting the Patriots in a rematch of the Super Bowl in the opener Wednesday, September 9th. The NFL adding a Thanksgiving Eve game as the Packers visit the Rams Wednesday, November 25th. That'll be on Netflix. On Thanksgiving Day, the Lions host the Bears. Eagles visit the Cowboys. And in primetime, the Chiefs will be at the Bills. Black Friday game will have the Steelers welcoming in the Broncos. Three games on Christmas Day. The Bears host the Packers and the Bills visit the Broncos, both on Netflix at 1 and 4:30. And Fox will have the Rams hosting the Seahawks in primetime. Our next update is at 10 o'clock. I'm Sean Gallagher, News Radio 700 WLW.
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11: Oh, goodness.
10: Because we've got Austin Elmore and we've got Chick Ludwig, and they are going to take you all the way until midnight. And
11: for the first time in the last 40 minutes,
10: yeah,
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10: Yes.
11: That if you have a schedule, Bengals related or not, he will sign it.
10: Yeah, any
11: between
10: schedule.
11: Now and 10 o'clock.
10: Any one of the 32
11: you can
10: NFL
11: find
10: teams,
11: a red schedule.
10: Yeah,
11: in
10: it
11: here.
10: Doesn't really matter. It can be a NASCAR.
11: Find a napkin, whatever.
10: Right.
11: He will sign it right now.
10: Yes. Absolutely.
11: But do it now because he's not going to do it once he starts.
10: No, once 10 o'clock gets here, he's all business.
11: Correct.
10: In fact, you're lucky if you're going to be able to like make eye contact with
11: all
10: him.
11: Gas, no brakes.
10: That's what he is. Very good. The schedule is out. You can find it at 700WLW.com. This team, and I said this before the news, there was a surge of optimism. You know, we were sitting here on draft night. The Bengals did not have a pick. But you could feel it because yeah. It was in the aftermath of the Dexter Lawrence acquisition. And that coupled with, I think, what most believe was a good draft class, along with the other acquisitions they made in free agency, Boye Mafe, Brian Cook, Jonathan Allen, the type of player I wish they would have had last year in Kyle Duggar. It's an offense where, like, the one thing we asked them to do this offseason was keep Dalton Risner. They yeah. did that. Huge surge of optimism. Have they done enough for us to consider them legitimate championship, Super Bowl championship contenders?
11: I think so. I would be more comfortable if they did address linebacker at some point. But there's still time between now and camp. There's also when you get into camp, you know, there's camp battles, or maybe what you're seeing at linebacker isn't what you envisioned. Yeah. And you could still go make a signing, or you get players that are cut.
10: Keep counting on that?
11: Give us something to talk about at training camp. No, like, I look at the offseason so hard because it's so broken down. Like, you have, okay, this is the free agency period. This is the draft. You know the schedule, but now we know when and where.
10: Yeah.
11: Now, like, for the first time, I feel like you have a chance to kind of take everything in as a whole.
10: Mm-hmm.
11: You mentioned there were layups this team had to make.
10: Yes.
11: And saying that, they still made them.
10: Yeah.
11: Dalton Risner, they moved on from Geno Stone.
10: Mm-hmm.
11: Those were layups.
10: Layups.
11: But
10: yes.
11: They still had to do it. And then Jonathan Allen. You're like, okay, that feels like a good upgrade. Boye Mafe,

0: still contend. I think one of the moves we're not talking about enough is what Brian Cook's going to bring to the back end of this defense.
1: Yeah.
0: Super Bowl winner, leader, just a physical style tackler. Of play. He tackles.
1: Yes.
0: Dexter Lawrence. The additions they made in the draft on the defensive line and what they've done at corner and the depth that they've created. Yes, there are still places you want to get better. But tonight, really, you get the chance to say, okay, as a whole, think of the show we did the day after the season ended and how many holes that team had and how far away it felt like they were. And tonight, based on all of that, we've talked about this team being the favorite or should be the favorite in the AFC North.
1: Yeah, I agree. I mean, Baltimore has been, since the odds came out, the odds-on favorite to win the AFC North, and I can understand why. Mm-hmm. And I think part of that is a reflection of the fact that nobody believes the Pittsburgh Steelers are going to be very good, but I think if it is a two-team race, it's going to be Cincinnati and Baltimore.
0: Heads up. Yeah. Head up right now in the AFC. Who would be a would there be any team that's a considerable favorite over 5.5 points against the Bengals?
1: No.
0: Like, I think they're that good.
1: Well, like, let's start from last year. Let's start from the top. This is no reflection of the Mike Vrabel situation. I think people expect the Patriots to take a step back. Mm-hmm. Because they were great in close games. They had a historically easy schedule.
0: Yep.
1: And there's a part of me that felt like they were badly exposed in the Super Bowl. Are they probably still a playoff team?
0: Right.
1: Yeah. But
0: I think head-to-head, Bengals are favorite.
1: Start there. The AFC felt down last year. And I think part of that, when you look at it, was how good the Patriots were.
0: Mm-hmm.
1: The Denver Broncos.
0: I think the Bengals would be favored.
1: I think the Bengals at home would be favored against them. Now, Denver worked them last year. In a game in Denver, but like, how good are the Buffalo new coach? How good are the Buffalo
0: right.
1: Bills? Kansas City is.
0: We talked about their questions.
1: You know, like
0: Jacksonville made a run last year.
1: I think Jacksonville and Tennessee, or Jacksonville and the Texans, are mm-hmm. both really interesting now.
0: Yeah.
1: I think Houston, C.J. Stroud was just bad, terrible in the playoffs.
0: Right.
1: You know,
0: that
1: for
0: game will be close to a pick-em.
1: For a guy who a few years ago it felt like this dude's on the verge of superstardom, that ain't happened.
0: Right.
1: I think they have all sorts of offensive issues, but they're still very good defensively. Mm-hmm. I think the Jags are good.
0: Yeah, but at home I think the Bengals are favored over the Jags.
1: Slight favorites, yeah.
0: So again, I don't think anyone in the AFC right now, you're like, oh man, they're going to run away with it.
1: Right.
0: For the love Baltimore's getting, I don't connect at all. With their schedule, the loss of Linderbaum in the middle is devastating.
1: Mm-hmm.
0: They still aren't elite with playmakers. And again, we keep waiting on it. Derrick Henry's going to. Can he do that? I still think the defense is a little ways away. Like, I answer that because of what the.
1: I think with the Bengals. Offensive line that Joe Burrow has played behind. It's a unit that at the end of the season last year was playing pretty well. They're enjoying continuity, and they addressed depth with Brian Parker and Connor Lue on the offensive line, but those guys aren't expected to be starters. This was the first time going into a draft in quite a while that you didn't list Bengals offensive line as one of the most pressing needs. And so it's a unit that I think has a chance to be really good. Amarius Mims looks like he's got a chance to be a star. Let's get a year two leap from Dylan Fairchild. On the flip side,
0: I'm most worried about left tackle.
1: There's some age at center,
0: mm-hmm.
1: and Orlando Brown last year at times really struggled.
0: But I think the age at center helps because of the talent they do have at guard.
1: Uh-huh.
0: He's not going to be on an island. I'm worried about left tackle with one spot on the offensive line.
1: Mm-hmm.
0: That would be my worry. Yeah. Orlando Brown Jr., if he can play at a better level, and there is that continuity, I think you're in a really good place. And I think, like, what we're not talking about is, like, bonuses that they could have.
1: Yeah.
0: What if the draft does pan out, and all of a sudden they do have a legitimate wide receiver three? What if Eric All comes back?
1: Boy, that's my favorite one.
0: Right? Like,
1: yeah,
0: that's
1: my favorite
0: that's what
1: one.
0: We're not even talking about. You want to talk about an addition.
1: Yes.
0: If Eric All returns to form with Mike Gesicki, all of a sudden, like, okay, now there's more weapons. You want to talk about motivation. If I'm Chase Brown, I'm going to look what A-Chain just got yesterday.
1: Uh-huh.
0: Like, okay, this is a big year for me all of a sudden. It just, like, there's depth, and there's talent, and there's weapons. and the defense is up.
1: All right, we're going to do the whole go up and down the schedule and pick games thing.
0: Yes.
1: This show goes till midnight. Tony and I until 10. It's the 700 WAE Door and Window Orange and Black Schedule Breakdown. 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
1: 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Austin and Chick take over at 10 o'clock, and I'm quite jealous because things are starting to pick up here.
0: Yes, you can tell, like, the Thursday night crowd is in here now. Yeah.
1: We got a bunch of ladies.
0: I thought the Reds had to go to Cleveland.
1: Well, we got a guy in full Reds uniform.
0: Yeah. I thought they were going to Cleveland tonight.
1: Yeah.
0: Must be a bullpen arm.
1: He's got his he's full road jersey, road pants, jacket, hat.
0: Turtleneck. MLB-issued turtleneck.
1: He's got a batting glove on his left hand. I can assure you that's not hiding a wedding ring. And they got like a table full of ladies here are scoping him out. So
0: batting gloves in the back pocket.
1: Yeah. and I wants to shoot hoops. Well, shoot your shot, pal. We got a few minutes before Audie and the Chickster take over. Do you want to go up and down the schedule?
0: Yeah, absolutely.
1: All right. Do you want to do it the way Lance would?
0: Whatever you want to do.
1: Where?
0: We got to count it down.
1: Count it down? All right. Bengals will open up at home against Tampa Bay. Here's a nugget for you.
0: Okay.
1: Last time the Bengals opened up at home against the Bucs was Anthony Munoz's first game.
0: Wow.
1: How about that? 46 years ago. Take that with you.
0: I fall into the same trap every year we do this exercise.
1: All right.
0: I get to the end, and I'm like, I should have found more losses.
1: Same. All right, ready? Tampa Bay Buccaneers, week one, 3-2-1.
0: Win.
1: No, we didn't do it in unison.
0: Yeah, we got to be better.
1: Baker Mayfield has played very well in Cincinnati.
0: I agree.
1: 16 touchdown passes in the five games, but I feel like Tampa Bay's window closed.
0: Yes.
1: At the end of last season. All right, 1-0. First road game of the season on the road against the Texans, 3-2-1.
0: Loss.
1: So the Texans have a mess of an offensive line. Yeah. This is a game where that Bengals pass rush that we imagine the high end of could really come of age. But that is a great Texans defense.
0: You want to talk about
1: this
0: offensive line?
1: Yes.
0: Better buckle in that game.
1: Will Anderson.
0: They are relentless on the defensive side of the ball.
1: All right, so we have them. 1-1 before the first AFC North game. Week three on the road against Pittsburgh. 3-2-1.
0: Win. Aaron Rodgers stinks.
1: I don't think the Steelers are going to be very good.
0: No.
1: Bengals beat them here, lost to them there. Burrow played in neither game. They have won the last three starts. that Burrow has made in Pittsburgh. All right, 2-1. Played Jacksonville at home week 2 last year. Burrow got hurt in that game. Cincinnati won it. They got some help. Jacksonville was awesome toward the end of the season last year on offense. Home game at 1 o'clock. 3-2-1.
0: Win.
1: You didn't say that with a lot of conviction.
0: That was a tough one for me.
1: Same.
0: Because of how they played down the stretch.
1: Same, yeah. All right, so we have them 3-1 before going to Miami. Take on the Dolphins. 3-2-1.
0: Win. 4-1 at the bye.
1: Can you imagine that? Sign me up.
0: I'm excited.
1: 4-1 at the bye before going to Baltimore.
0: Yep.
1: First of two against the Ravens. We'll see Trey Hendrickson, old friend. Week 7, 3-2-1.
0: Loss.
1: Loss.
0: Yeah.
1: Won there last year on Thanksgiving night.
0: Yep.
1: I view those games as they're likely to split.
0: I think so.
1: So go ahead and assume they're going to lose the road tilt.
0: I made that based on how I think the rest of the AFC North is going to go for them.
1: Yeah. All right. So that has us at 4-2.
0: According to agreement on Tennessee.
1: Come home to play Tennessee. 3-2-1 win.
0: Yeah.
1: 5-2.
0: Yep.
1: Before going to Madrid. For a game that we're going to pay $4,500 to go see in person.
0: Yes.
1: 3-2-1.
0: Win.
1: Loss.
0: Oh. Oh.
1: Yeah.
0: There's
1: a weird.
0: Dexter Lawrence going to swallow Bijan Robinson.
1: Maybe. The Europe variable.
0: Yeah.
1: I don't know. So.
0: What comes up after that?
1: Yeah.
0: Yep.
1: Talented team.
0: Yeah.
1: Okay. I'll go with a Madrid loss.
0: Way to disagree at some point.
1: Come back home and play the Steelers on Sunday Night Football, Week 10. 3-2-1.
0: Win.
1: 6-3. Joe Burrow plays against the Washington Commanders on the road for the first time since he got hurt in that stadium in 2020 on Monday Night Football, Week 11. 3-2-1.
0: Loss.
1: Win.
0: Oh.
1: Okay.
0: That's going to be the one in. Every year there's one you're like, all right, they should win, but I think that's the one they lose.
1: I don't think the Commanders are as good as they were 2 years ago. Mm-hmm. Probably not as bad as they were last year. I still have them winning that game. All right, sneaky tough game. I think we both agree. Week 12 at home against the Saints. 3-2-1 win. All right, Bengals beat Tyler Shuck and company. I've got them at 8-3 before going to Cleveland. Bad matchup as always.
0: Yes. Terrible matchup.
1: Week 13, December in Cleveland. Weather could be a factor. 3-2-1.
0: Loss. Okay. I get that, though, because it's a bad matchup.
1: Every year I hear about, Browns are a bad matchup.
0: I get it.
1: You know, so can they block Myles Garrett? Deshaun Watson going to be healthy and upright by then? Mason Graham. Yeah. All right. Week 14 against the Chiefs, KC and Cincinnati for the first time since 2022. We got to hurry here. Week 14, 3-2-1.
0: Loss.
1: Win.
0: Taylor Swift effect. She's in town. People lose their minds.
1: The Taylor Swift hype, if she is still a regular attendee of Travis's games.
0: Incredible.
1: All right. Week 15 at Carolina, 3-2-1.
0: Win.
1: Loss.
0: Wow.
1: Kind of did that for you.
0: I appreciate that.
1: 9-5, going to Indy. Week 16 could be on Saturday or Sunday. 3-2-1
0: win.
1: All right. I've got him at 10-5 coming home to play the Ravens on New Year's Eve night. Maybe the AFC North title at stake. 3-2-1
0: win.
1: Trey Hendrickson's getting booed that night, right?
0: Absolutely.
1: Okay.
0: Booed out of the stadium. He might not even play. He might show up in golf attire.
1: Week 18, Bengals get a mini bye before taking on the Browns at home. Regular season finale, 3-2-1,
0: win. 13-4, baby.
1: All right, 12-5.
0: 13-4.
1: 12 and
0: close.
1: 12-5 wins the division.
0: 13-4.
1: 12-5 wins the division. 13-4.
0: Number one overall seed.
1: 13-4 might be the one. All right, this continues after the news. Austin Elmore and Chick Ludwig will take over for the next 2 hours, and then they're going to do a show from midnight to one that's just on Facebook.
0: David Weathers will be here.
1: That dude's not allowed near a school. It's the 700 WLW AE Doran Window Orange and Black Schedule Breakdown live from Dickman Sports Barn AE Doran Window. 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
3: Breaking down the matchups now that we know the dates. With the 10 o'clock report, I'm Sean Gallagher. Breaking now.
4: So, there it is. 17 chances for everyone else to remember.
3: This evening, fans getting a look at the full 2026 Bengals schedule after getting a taste following the league's announcement that the Bengals were headed to Madrid to face the Falcons on November 8th, their first international game in 7 years. As for the AFC North opponents, the Bengals first visit the Steelers in Week 3, September 27th, then host Pittsburgh on Sunday Night Football November 15th, the week following the Madrid game. A road game against the Ravens will follow the Week 6 bye, and the two will not meet again until New Year's Eve at Paycor Stadium in a prime time matchup, which will be Thursday. As for the Browns, the first game between the two Ohio rivals will not be until December 6th in Cleveland. The final meeting in Cincinnati will be week 18, January 9th or 10th, as you heard Mo talk about the mini bye they'll have between the Ravens and the Browns at the end of the year. Now the latest, traffic and weather together, and right now taking a look at the major interstates and highways, no new accidents.
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8: It stays cool and clear heading into Friday morning, a morning low of 44. As we head through the day, some clouds develop, partly sunny, a chance of showers, a high of 72. At night, mostly cloudy, and we're down to 57. From your severe weather station, I'm 9 First Warning, Chief Meteorologist Steve Raleigh. 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
3: Currently 53 degrees. In Northeast Ohio, two people aboard a small plane killed when it crashed into a home in Akron this afternoon. The 1963 Piper Cherokee is said to have taken off from the nearby Fulton Regional Airport about 4 miles east of the crash site. The home caught on fire, but no one was inside at the time. Ohio State Highway Patrol and the FAA have been investigating the crash. Police in Hamilton investigating after a person was shot and killed this morning. It was just after 10 o'clock when officers responded to the 700 block of Eaton Avenue where the victim was found, pronounced dead at the scene. Anyone with information about the shooting has been asked to contact the Hamilton Police Department's investigative section at 513-868-5811, extension 2002. Chase Burns pitching 6 scoreless innings, striking out 7, with the Reds routing the Nationals 15-1 at Great American Ballpark this afternoon as they avoid the sweep. J.J. Bleda had a 3-run homer, then a 2-run homer, and an RBI single for a 6-RBI game. Matt McClain added a 2-run homer, and Dane Myers with a 3-run shot to left center late. Up next, the first of 3 at the Guardians Friday night. First pitch 6:10. Inside pitch, we'll start our coverage at 5:10 on the big one. Andrew Abbott is scheduled to be on the hill. Some more for the NFL schedule released tonight. The Seahawks will host the Patriots in a rematch of the Super Bowl back in February when the season opens Wednesday, September 9th. The NFL has added a Thanksgiving Eve game with the Packers visiting the Rams Wednesday, November 25th. Thanksgiving Day triple header, Lions host the Bears, Cowboys host the Eagles, and the Bills will welcome in the Chiefs. The Steelers will host the Broncos in the Black Friday matchup. 3 games will be coming up on Christmas Day on Netflix. The Bears host the Packers and the Bills visit the Broncos. Then Fox has a primetime matchup between the Rams and the Seahawks in L.A. Our next update is at 10:30. I'm Sean Gallagher, News Radio 700 WLW.
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32: Hi, hello, and welcome in 700 WLW. My name is Austin Elmore alongside Chick Ludwig. We are in to close it out from Dickman's Chickster on the Orange and Black Schedule Breakdown Show. The Bengals 2026 schedule has officially been released, and it continues to get bigger and bigger every year. Chick, you've covered this game for a long time. Have you ever think back in the day that we would be doing 6 hours of NFL schedule release coverage on a Thursday night at Dickman's?
33: No, never. And listening to Ken Anderson earlier tonight, man, I can identify with that. You know, it was just like released, and you discovered where the team was going, and you always looked for, hey, do they have a Monday night game?
32: Right.
33: You know, it just, what I'm shocked by, Austin, is the fact that the league, always hungry to make money, didn't have a remote site for the schedule release. They could have done it at Times Square, and it would have brought thousands of people.
32: Eventually, they're going to start rotating the schedule release like they do the draft and the Super Bowl and make it an actual tentpole event. That's probably going to happen at some point. But, you know, it's again, the NFL just finds ways to make things into a big deal. Even when there's a bunch of leaks that happen over the course of the last couple of days, it all comes back to this is a big deal for fans to plan out their trips, to predict their records, to start thinking about fantasy football, to start looking towards training camp, because football is a 24/7 game, yes. And there's a lot of excitement about the Bengals now.
33: You know, it really is, and, you know, I'm holding up my rear end pad that I got, and this was Rocky Boyman's Super Bowl.
32: That's right, Super Bowl 41
33: over the Chicago Bears. And I just wanted to hold this up because this is where the Bengals are going to be playing They're going to be playing in the Super Bowl this
32: well,
33: year.
32: You know,
33: it's going to be in L.A.
32: If you just move that L over, LXI, yeah. Super Bowl, what is it going to be, 61 this year at back at SoFi Stadium. Yet it's the first thing you said to me when you got here tonight. The Bengals are going back to the Super Bowl. Why are you so convinced?
33: Yeah, love this team, the way it's made up. The entire offense is coming back, and just the leaps and bounds that the defense has made.
32: Yeah.
33: Yes, you can get it turned around in 1 year. Protect your defense by matriculating the ball down the field. Austin, if it can't happen this year, when?
32: Right.
33: They're running out of years. Well, this, I think they're locked and loaded with the eyes on the prize this year.
32: I think there's a lot of pressure on them based on the fact that they haven't been to the postseason the last 3 years. You finished last in the AFC North last year thanks to a Week 18 loss to Shedeur Sanders and the Cleveland Browns. And one of the beauties of the NFL schedule is because you finished in last place this year, you get a schedule full of teams that finished in last place last year, and that helps you try to get back to the postseason. It happens every year in the NFL. A team who misses the postseason ends up in the postseason the following year. A lot of people are picking the Bengals as one of those teams that can do that, especially when you look at the amount of change that's happened in the AFC North. And the fact that this schedule in particular features home games against teams like the Tennessee Titans, teams like the New Orleans Saints, a road game against the completely rebuilding Miami Dolphins. Like, there's a lot of opportunities now going into the schedule, and it's been discussed at length now. A couple of home primetime games against AFC North opponents. Like, it's really setting up nicely for the Bengals.
33: Well, the first thing I did tonight here was watch the hype video on Bengals.com, and I'm ready to run through a wall
32: with snot bubbles.
33: Yes. There's just a lot to like about it, Austin, but my brain did go to that stretch there. Madrid.
32: Yes.
33: 10 hours and 20 minutes in the air. Oh, and then two straight primetime games. Oh, it's that stretch there, critical.
32: I think that's the first thing a lot of Bengals fans look at, because we found out a couple of days ago that the Bengals are going to Madrid to play the Atlanta Falcons. It's a home game for Atlanta, so it's a road game for the Bengals. Most people, I think, thought, okay, well, they'll play that game in Week 9, come back Week 10 for a nice midseason bye week. But over the last couple of years, the NFL has stopped doing that. If you go and play overseas, you're not guaranteed a bye week when you come back. This happened last year. The Cleveland Browns came back from playing overseas and immediately played the Pittsburgh Steelers. It's going to happen to Pittsburgh this year as well. Pittsburgh's going to Paris to play the New Orleans Saints and coming back home and immediately playing the Cleveland Browns. And for the Bengals, they're going to go to Madrid and come back home and immediately play the Pittsburgh Steelers on a Sunday night and follow that up with a road trip on a Monday night to the Washington Commanders.
33: I really, number one, I love the opener. I absolutely love the opener with Tampa Bay coming in here with Baker Mayfield. He's had some success against the Bengals, no doubt. 21 consecutive pass completions in October of 2020.
32: Yeah.
33: For the Cleveland Browns, setting a franchise record. So we owe him.
32: Yeah.
33: But I love that matchup. And seven straight 1 o'clock games.
32: Yeah.
33: What I want to ask you, Austin, has the aura of primetime games like worn off? I think a coach wants to play every Sunday at 1 o'clock.
32: Yeah, I'm sure they do, and I'm sure players probably feel the same way.
33: Yes.
32: You don't have to worry about late-night travel and getting home at 2 o'clock in the morning and dealing with tickets and all this other stuff that comes with the national stage. And just another part of that is all the media you deal with during the week when there's a national TV game. It's all that's much more scaled down when you play at 1 o'clock in the first, seven games. At 1 o'clock? I'm sure the Bengals have no problem with that.
33: Yeah, and yeah, not only all the hassles, but then the waiting for the game at night, too. There's a lot of anxiety leading up to that. But I love the 1 o'clock starts because I can't wait for Bengals post-game sports talk. The bye is early.
32: Yeah.
33: Don't you wish every team from like 7, 8, 9, those weeks, everybody get kind of a fair bye, bye.
32: Mm-hmm.
33: but I'm reading the story on how the schedule is made. It's fascinating.
32: Yeah,
33: it really is. We'll get into some of that a little bit later on.
32: Let's get into some of that a little bit later on when we come back. Let's look at those first seven games, those 1 o'clock games that the Bengals are going to be playing. This is the 700 WLW AE Door and Window Orange and Black Schedule Breakdown Show, AE Door and Window, where we sell the best and service the rest. 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
25: 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Who were they? What made them so notorious? How did the internet, or sometimes the algorithm, choose them? And what does a person do when they're suddenly confronted with more attention than the human psyche can handle? Take The Dress, a story that went uber viral in early 2015 in spite of being, well, kind of a boring optical illusion. A mother of the bride in Scotland took a picture of a dress she was thinking about wearing to her daughter's wedding. But she saw the dress as blue with black lace, and her daughter saw it as white with gold lace. One BuzzFeed post later, every single person on the internet was talking about the dress. But to me, the dress is a story about the last couple of months when the internet was still sort of fun. It was shortly before the stories that spread across the internet stopped being driven by exploited millennials with useless arts degrees and started being decided by algorithms hell-bent on growing internet usership at all costs. And on a long enough timeline, the story of the dress is one entangled with abuse and media exploitation. Internet history is a tricky thing to be invested in. It feels like every time a bad with business billionaire buys up another platform, history starts being erased. With the team at Cool Zone Media, we're taking these characters' 16th minute of fame to see what their moment meant to them and what it says about us.
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9: A quiet residential neighborhood erupts in chaos. Carmine Galante, the feared boss of the Bonanno crime family, lies dead, his cigar still clutched between his teeth.
10: Masked men walked into Joe and Mary's luncheonette in Brooklyn today and gunned down Carmine Galante, a man believed to be the most powerful mafia chieftain in the country.
9: The execution sent shockwaves through the criminal underworld and set the stage for one of the most pivotal criminal cases in New York City history. From the minds behind the acclaimed television series comes Law and Order: Criminal Justice System. This isn't a scripted drama. These are real stories told by the people who have lived them.
11: My father should have been a dead man.
9: For decades, the mafia had New York City in a stranglehold, with law enforcement seemingly powerless to intervene. But the murder of Carmine Galante marked the beginning of the end. Discover how a group of young prosecutors took on the mafia, and with the help of law enforcement, brought down its most powerful figures. I'm Anasika Nicolazzi. And from Wolf Entertainment and iHeart Podcasts, this is Law and Order: Criminal Justice System.
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32: Welcome back into the AE Door and Window Origin Black's schedule breakdown show. I'm Austin Elmore alongside Chick Ludwig. We are live at Dickman's in Fort Wright. Chick, the Bengals schedule was released earlier tonight. We've known the opponents for a while. We didn't know the order and the time that these games were going to be played. Well, the Bengals are going to have a week one opener against the Tampa Bay Buccaneers. We talked about that briefly in the last segment. The Bengals have once again committed to it being an open and orange game, which means they'll be wearing their orange uniforms. Some believe those uniforms are cursed because they lost in the all-orange to the New England Patriots. And then last year, week two against Jacksonville, Joe Burrow tore his toe wearing those orange uniforms. But hopefully they'll get through the Baker Mayfield curse fine in the orange uniforms. And also, how about this? Here's one for you. Former Bengals offensive coordinator Ken Zampezi is on the staff with the Tampa Bay Buccaneers. That's a blast from the past, isn't it?
33: It really is. Oh, yeah. I can see him running sprints across the field prior to practices, quarterbacks coach Ken Zampezi.
32: So
33: Yeah, I'm having nightmares already about the Houston Texans defense.
32: That's right. Week number two at Houston, at 1 p.m.
33: Yes. I love the Buckeyes. We both do. But I can't root for them when they're in a different uniform
32: of
33: now.
32: Of course.
33: C.J. Stroud and now Caden McDonald joins a defense with Will Henderson,
32: yeah.
33: Danielle Hunter, and Sheldon Rankins. Remember him?
32: Yeah.
33: Oh, a dog for the Bengals and an absolute stud for the Texans last year in their postseason run.
32: Houston might have the best all-around defensive line in the NFL. They definitely have the deepest defensive line in the NFL and a really, really bright defensive mind in DeMeco Ryans as their head coach. Can you believe it's already been 25 seasons? This is going to be the 25th season of the Houston Texans coming up this year. And how about this? Another former Bengals offensive coordinator, Bill Lazor, is on the staff with the Houston Texans.
33: Wow.
32: I'm going to see how many of these names I can pull out today.
33: Yeah,
32: Jim.
33: No kidding. Wow. So yeah, I think it's a great opener. It really is. Baker Mayfield, number one overall draft pick, like Joe Burrow. It's he planted the flag at Ohio Stadium.
32: Yep.
33: The state of Ohio. Well, he was a Cleveland Brown, and that fell apart.
32: So you got week one, home against Tampa, then you go at Houston in week two, and then you go your first AFC North game, week three, against the Pittsburgh Steelers. And the big question with Pittsburgh is Aaron Rodgers or no Aaron Rodgers?
33: Yes.
32: And what do they look like with a new head coach for the first time in 20 years, Mike McCarthy taking over in Pittsburgh?
33: That's such a wild card.
32: Yeah.
33: But as long as there's Cam Hayward, you know, when you think of the Steelers, you think of defense and a physical running game.
32: Yeah.
33: So they like to shorten the game on you. And you're only going to get, you might not get 10 possessions in a game. Mm-hmm. Maybe like 7 or 8. You got to make the most of them against the Pittsburgh.
32: And Pittsburgh has revamped their offense. They traded for Michael Pittman from the Indianapolis Colts earlier this year. They still have DK Metcalf. Pat Freiermuth is a really good tight end. I like Pittsburgh's offense, especially with an offensive-minded head coach like McCarthy. How about this? The last time the Bengals were in Pittsburgh week three was the 2021 season, the season they went to the Super Bowl, and they beat Pittsburgh 24-10 in that game. Very similar schedule. You'll hear some of the other comparisons later on. Joe Burrow, 4-3 against Pittsburgh in his career. Three of those wins have come in Pittsburgh, so he's comfortable at that stadium.
33: Yeah, that's fantastic. And, oh, my gosh, so much hinges on Joe Burrow's health.
32: Another team with a good defensive front is Pittsburgh, and then they just keep coming because in week four, the Bengals come back home to play the Jacksonville Jaguars. Another 1 p.m. game. I don't know if you know this or not, Chick. Jacksonville won 13 games last year. It's pretty amazing. They've got one of the brightest young minds in football. Liam Cohen is their head coach. Travis Hunter, coming off an injury, is going to return. But they had kind of a neutral offseason. They didn't really make a lot of waves. And I think they're kind of running it back with the same team that they had last year, with the exception of Devin Lloyd, who they lost in free agency.
33: There was so much pressure on Trevor Lawrence going into last year.
32: Yeah.
33: And man, he came through. And he's quite a talent. And they've got a fantastic defense themselves.
32: Mm-hmm.
33: So some really good early season games here.
32: Yeah, Parker Washington was a big part of their offense last year as well. My thoughts through the first four is that the Bengals' offensive line is going to be heavily tested.
33: Yes.
32: All those teams have good, deep pass rushes and complicated schemes that put a lot of pressure on the interior, put a lot of pressure on the tackles, and a lot of pressure on the quarterback and running back to have those protections set accurately.
33: You know, they go to Miami then, week five.
32: Mm-hmm.
33: And then the bye, okay? So they're comfortable going down to, what's the name of that stadium now?
32: It's Hard Rock Stadium
33: Hard
32: now?
33: Hard Rock Stadium, about the 10th name of it.
32: Yeah.
33: But
32: used to be Miami Gardens and Joe Robbie.
33: But Miami Gardens, it's like equidistant from Miami and Fort Lauderdale.
32: Yeah. And the Bengals were just there in December, and they beat the snot out of the Miami Dolphins in that game. Joe Burrow and Ja'Marr Chase and T. Higgins look like themselves. You want to talk about a team in a full rebuild? Miami is. Tua Tagovailoa is gone. They fired their head coach, Mike McDaniel. They hired Jeff Hafley, who's a first-time NFL head coach. They just signed Devin Achane, who's their best offensive player, to a long-term deal. He's their best offensive player because Tyreek Hill is gone, and Jaylen Waddle got traded to the Denver Broncos. Malik Willis, who was a backup last year in Green Bay, is going to be their starting quarterback. That's a game the Bengals are going to be favored maybe by double digits.
33: No doubt, and a huge wild card team. as the Miami Dolphins start to rebuild. It really is.
32: No doubt about it. Then the Bengals go into the bye week, and we'll keep talking about the schedule after that because the Baltimore Ravens would be next up. We'll talk about all that coming up, but it's time for the news. This is the 700 WLW AE Door and Window Orange and Black Schedule Breakdown Show. AE Door and Window, where we sell the best and service the rest. Shout out to our guy, Adam Weber. We're live at Dickman Sports Barn from the Glitty Glass broadcast area, celebrating 175 years in business on 700 WLW, the home of the best Bengals coverage.
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12: Updates on the Chinese summit. With your 10:30 report, I'm Lee Mowen. Breaking now. President Donald Trump remains in China in a high-stakes summit with President Xi Jinping, originally thought not to be a topic discussed. Iran seems to be on both leaders' minds.
13: How are your talks, sir?
14: After the meeting, both men tight-lipped.
16: China's beautiful.
14: Trump came to Beijing with his own request, that Xi use his influence over China's close ally, Iran, to open up the Strait of Hormuz, blockaded since Trump launched the war more than 10 weeks ago. But it's unclear if Xi agreed to pressure Iran.
12: From Beijing, ABC News Chief White House Correspondent Mary Bruce. Now your latest traffic and weather together. On the OGO map, it appears the accident has been cleared to the Norwood Lateral eastbound at Montgomery. There was a pretty bad wreck with first responders at the scene. Again, it looks like it's cleared up on the OGO map. You might want to find a detour just in case. There's construction on 75 North heading to the Norwood Lateral, and we also had a previous accident still showing some heavy traffic. It is State Route 32 East around State Route 276 and Half Acre Road.
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17: Mostly clear heading to daybreak for Friday, a low of 44. Rest of our day, increasing clouds, a chance of showers, a high of 72. At night, mostly cloudy with rain developing overnight, a low of 57. Looks like storms for Saturday. From your severe weather station, I'm 9 First Warning Chief Meteorologist Steve Raleigh. 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
12: Nothing on the radar. We're at 53 degrees. Dozens of people here in the States continue to be monitored for the MV Honduras hantavirus outbreak. Passengers and those nowhere near the ship are being monitored.
19: Overnight in Kansas, three people were transferred to the hospital for observation after officials say they had high-risk exposure to an infected person while abroad. The three were not passengers on the ship. It comes as we are learning that American who initially tested positive for hantavirus is now medically cleared and may have gotten a false positive.
12: From the University of Nebraska Medical Center in Omaha, ABC's Victor Oquendo. We've learned the identity of a man found inside a parking garage grate from last month. A 911 caller telling Cincinnati police about a body spotted inside the Washington Park garage. Police have identified him as 69-year-old James Jackson, who was last living in a homeless shelter. We still don't know how his body wound up in that parking garage. A woman is dead from a Thursday morning shooting in Hamilton. It happened along Eaton Avenue nearby Wilson Middle School and Fort Hamilton Hospital. Police and medics arrived just before 10:15, finding the woman dead at the scene. A preliminary investigation said the gunshot wound appears to be self-inflicted. Hamilton police continue to investigate. And Newport police continue to search for a woman and two men believed to be connected to a convenience store shooting over the weekend. Just after 2:30 Saturday morning, officers responded to East 10th at Monmouth Streets. They found a man suffering from multiple gunshot wounds. The unidentified victim remains in stable condition at UC Medical Center. NPD shared photos Thursday of Deontay Combs, Terry Moses, and Courtney Alford, adding the three are considered armed and dangerous. They face attempted murder, complicity to attempted murder, and facilitation of attempted murder charges. Any information should be sent to Newport Police. Your next update is at 11 o'clock with breaking news anytime. I'm Lee Mowen. 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
8: Welcome back in to the Orange and Black Schedule Breakdown Show. 700 WLW, Austin Elmore alongside Chick Ludwig. And Chick, talking about the Bengals schedule, one of the big stories was, will the Bengals go back to Baltimore on a short week? 4 years in a row, they've been in Baltimore on the road in primetime. Last year, they did it on Thanksgiving, and they beat the Baltimore Ravens. The last few times, they didn't get that lucky. This year, we know in week seven, they're going to Baltimore for a Sunday 1 o'clock game for the first time since 2021. It feels like a miracle that the Bengals aren't going to be playing in primetime in Baltimore.
9: That's exactly right. And Joe Burrow, he voiced his opinion on that loud and clear. But, yeah, you know, you think of the Ravens, you obviously think of Lamar Jackson, Derrick Henry. They're great tight ends. Man, I'm looking forward to seeing if he's playing Trey Hendrickson for the Baltimore Ravens going up against Orlando Brown Jr., man. That's going to be a lot of fun.
8: Those dudes have had some battles, and that's another team with a new head coach in the AFC North, Jesse Minter, who had been with Jim Harbaugh out in Los Angeles with the Chargers. Prior to that, he was with Jim Harbaugh as they were a part of an elaborate cheating scheme at the University of Michigan a few years ago when they cheated for a national title. So I don't think Jesse Minter is really a high-character guy, but he's now the head coach of the Baltimore Ravens. Doesn't it feel like the Bengals and Ravens are a bigger rivalry now than any of the other AFC North teams?
9: You know what? I still think Pittsburgh is, you know, the Bengals' number one when it should be the Browns. But the Browns have been down for so long, and the Battle of Ohio has just lost a lot of the sizzle.
8: Yeah,
9: if you
8: feel like just because of the enormity of the Bengals-Ravens matchups in the last couple of years, that's led to it being and maybe feeling more like a rivalry. I mentioned 2021 as the last time that the Bengals played a day game in Baltimore. That was also in Week 7 in 2021. So we've got two AFC North games, both on the road, Week 3 at Pittsburgh, Week 7 at Baltimore, that are identical to their slots from the 2021 season, which, of course, meant the Bengals went to the Super Bowl. That was a day in Baltimore where it was kind of like the Bengals exploded on the scene. Jamar Chase had a long 80-yard touchdown. C.J. Uzama had a long touchdown. Samaje Perine had a long touchdown in that game. So maybe the Bengals just recreate some of that 2021 magic.
9: Gosh, Austin, you're like a soothsayer here. It's like everything, it's coming back around here after so many years.
8: I'm just looking for the parallels, you know?
9: Yes, no doubt.
8: Then you go into Week 8, and the Tennessee Titans are pretty much new everything.
9: Yes.
8: They've got new uniforms. They've got new coaches. They've got a new stadium that's being built. I was just down in Nashville a couple of weeks ago. That thing is ginormous. And they've got the number one overall pick, Cam Ward, in his second year. And they picked an Ohio State wide receiver, Carnell Tate, in the top five.
9: So it is so critical to win this game because we know what's happening next. They're heading out. They're on a 10-hour flight to Spain, to Europe. And yeah, winning in Tennessee is just absolutely huge. The last time the Bengals were down there, I didn't think it worked out so well.

0: No.
1: Yeah.
0: Well, thankfully, this game's at home, which I think NFL does them a little bit of a favor that they have a home game going into that flight to Madrid. What do you make as a whole of the international series? There's nine of those games now this year. It's becoming bigger and bigger in the NFL. What do you think?
1: All I can think of is I've got the CD NFL films with the voice of God, John Facenda.
0: Of course.
1: Football in America is a special game, a unique game, played nowhere else on earth. It is a rare game. Yeah. Change those lyrics. They're playing overseas.
0: Yeah.
1: They just want to keep expanding. What's the end game for the NFL? Is there an end to the rainbow?
0: It feels like they just keep printing money by doing so. I'm sure the players and coaches hate it. The teams probably don't care that much, like the club itself, because I'm sure they make a ton of money off of it. But, like, altogether, I have a problem with it, especially when there's so many taxpayer-funded stadiums across the NFL.
1: Oh, yeah.
0: People are paying for these stadiums to get built. These teams are then taking their games off site and going to other countries. And I have no problem with going to London or going to Ireland or going to Paris or whatever, but nine games out of the schedule, and eventually there's going to be 18 of these things. They're going to play one every week. I just don't know if that's good for the future of the NFL.
1: No, it's not good for the players and their health. And, you know, it is awesome to give European fans a taste of what they're watching live in their home stadium. I do like that. Once upon a time, we did have NFL Europe, and a lot of good came from that with some players.
0: Right.
1: But you're right, just the toll it takes on everyone, especially the players, it's tough.
0: So the Bengals will go to Madrid to play Atlanta. That's a 9:30 a.m. our time kickoff.
1: And luckily, that's an Atlanta home game.
0: Yes.
1: Yeah, so they did not steal one of the Bengals' games at Paycor Stadium.
0: And it's a new head coach in Atlanta, but a familiar coach, Kevin Stefanski, who spent the last 7 years with Cleveland and had no shortage of success against the Cincinnati Bengals, oftentimes would beat the Bengals as the coach of the Browns, even when Cleveland wasn't that good.
1: Well, and I'm eager to see the impact that a Matt Ryan is having on the Atlanta Falcons. There are so many layers. There's the owner. There's a general manager. There's a director of football operations in Matt Ryan. There's about eight layers to get down to Stefanski. So,
0: not a lot of people stuck around in that organization. They basically cleaned house. I think Jeff Albrecht, the defensive coordinator, is like the only guy who's left. They even changed uniforms, too. That's another team with brand-new uniforms. So then we get to Week 10, the first primetime game, true primetime game on the schedule. The Bengals do not get a bye after coming back from Madrid. Instead, they host the Pittsburgh Steelers on Sunday Night Football with your buddy Chris Collinsworth on the call.
1: Yes. If you're going to play a primetime game, hey, you want it to be home.
0: Yes.
1: And then of major importance. So why not the Steelers? I mean, it's large.
0: And the numbers don't lie. Over the last several years, AFC North teams on the road in primetime in AFC North games, the road team typically does not fare very well. It's been a difficult task, a tall task. Pittsburgh has to go on the road to Cleveland on a Thursday night in this season as well, early on in the year. I think Pittsburgh has one of the most difficult schedules in the NFL this year, and it's not easy coming to Cincinnati, which, by the way, the Bengals in their video kind of hinted at this might be the white Bengal whiteout game against the Pittsburgh Steelers, and the Bengals are very, very good in those games. Just a year ago, Joe Flacco with the white Bengal upset Pittsburgh on a Thursday night.
1: And now Joe Flacco is starring in the third season of The Quarterback. Yay, on Netflix.
0: Cannot wait
1: for
0: that one. Then you get to Week 11, the Washington Commanders.
1: Oh.
0: This is a Monday night football game, a rematch of a Monday night game from just a couple of years ago when you saw the two LSU Heisman Trophy winning quarterbacks duel it out. There were no punts in that game. There was no defense played in that game whatsoever. Washington edged out the Bengals that night. This time the Bengals go to that dump, FedEx Field or whatever it's called now, in Landover, Maryland.
1: Jaden Daniels, a star was born that night at Paycor Stadium. He's getting hit, and he throws a dime to Terry McLaurin.
0: Of course.
1: It was just unbelievable. And the Bengals score first in that game. Everybody was jacked.
0: Yeah.
1: And then everything went south in a hurry.
0: Yeah.
1: Now, Jaden Daniels, injury-riddled season last year. He's trying to come back strong this year. He's quite a talent.
0: Yeah, there's been a lot of changeover in that organization as well. Dan Quinn did keep his job. They got a new offensive coordinator. That roster has turned over. It was pretty old last year. They're trying to get it younger.
1: And that's like the 17th game. You know, that's the wild card game.
0: Right.
1: That's out of, you know, not part of the division.
0: Right.
1: Yeah.
0: It's not one of the two divisions that you're playing. It's one of those, like, crossover.
1: That's exactly right, where every team gets one, and this is the Bengals' one.
0: And it's the only road primetime game the Bengals play. That's been a understandable, like, point of emphasis for a lot of Bengals fans, upset about the fact that they've had to go on the road in these primetime games. Well, Washington is one of them, but you've got Pittsburgh at home. You've got Baltimore at home later on, like we've talked about. There's some others that could get flexed in. But overall, like, I look at this schedule and I think, okay, the early part of the schedule, it's not easy, but it's doable.
1: Yeah.
0: And when you get to the bye week, you don't have a ton of home games early, but that means you have more home games late. That stretch that we just talked about, week 9, 10, and 11, when you're in Madrid, Pittsburgh, Washington, all of those basically standalone games, that's the toughest stretch of the season, and that's nothing compared to some of these other teams.
1: Talking to Tony and Mo before we hit the airwaves, they're saying, like, hey, Bengals, what the league is trying to tell them with nothing, the first seven 1 o'clock games, hey, show us that you are worthy of the prime time.
0: No doubt about
1: it.
0: We'll take a break. We'll keep talking about this Bengals schedule, keep working our way through it from back-to-back primetime games back to some 1 o'clock games. We'll tell you about those. 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
3: The Bengals will play their third ever international game in Week 9 when Cincinnati takes on the Atlanta Falcons in Madrid, Spain. Atlanta has a new head coach whose name and face are familiar as two-time Coach of the Year Kevin Stefanski moves to the Falcons from the Cleveland Browns. 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It'll be the Bengals and Falcons, with Cincinnati looking for the franchise's first ever overseas win on Sunday, November the 8th.
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0: The Orange and Black Schedule Breakdown Show, live from Dickman Sports Bar in Fort Wright, continues. Austin Elmore alongside Chick Ludwig. We're going through, working our way through the Bengals schedule. We're on to week number 12, back to a couple of 1 p.m. games. Let's start with the first one, the New Orleans Saints. Kind of a weird team, NFC opponent, doesn't always come to Cincinnati. We don't know that much about them other than they may have found their quarterback in Tyler Shuck last year.
1: That and, gosh, the head coach, Kellen Moore, came from Dallas, was it as the coordinator there, and they've got some good wide receivers.
0: Yeah, just drafted another one in the first round.
1: That's exactly right. So Jeff Hobson's calling it. The Bengals secondary gets the call in this game.
0: And then in week 13, maybe the team that I'm most concerned about in the AFC North is not the Baltimore Ravens. It's not the Pittsburgh Steelers. It's the Cleveland Browns. The first meeting with the new-look Cleveland Browns, led by a first-time head coach Todd Monken, comes in week 13 in Cleveland at 1 p.m. What do you make of the Browns, Chick?
1: Shedeur Sanders was the 41st quarterback to take a snap to start for the Cleveland Browns in a game since they came back as an expansion team in 1999.
0: That's amazing.
1: That graveyard is unbelievable. They've got to get that thing straightened out first of all. But we know they play defense, and that is a formidable, formidable defense.
0: Defensive Rookie of the Year, Carson Schlesinger, is their linebacker. Miles Garrett set the single-season sack record against the Bengals last year. They've got Mason Graham on the inside. They've got a bunch of disruptive dudes. They still have Denzel Ward. Like, this is a team full of young, impact players on their defense. Now, here's the thing. I know some Browns fans might disagree with me, but Jim Schwartz isn't the defensive coordinator anymore.
1: That's
0: they
1: right.
0: dangled that head coaching job out in front of him and then pulled it away and gave it to Todd Monken. I do think there will be an impact on that defense without Jim Schwartz.
1: Oh, I love Jim Schwartz. I wish he was in Cincinnati in some capacity.
0: Yeah.
1: In some capacity.
0: That'd be nice.
1: He just did wonders for him. And how he didn't get that job is just beyond me.
0: So,
1: he had experience.
0: Mm-hmm.
1: And...
0: former head coach of the Lions.
1: Then
0: the next game is a game that a lot of people have circled. It's the Kansas City Chiefs. It's another matchup between Patrick Mahomes and Joe Burrow. That's a 425 game at Paycor Stadium. I think I heard Mo give this stat earlier this week. Four of the five games that have been head-to-head between Patrick Mahomes and Joe Burrow have been decided on the last play of the game.
1: Oh.
0: Isn't that unbelievable?
1: It really is.
0: Those two guys, when they play each other, this could be the last run for Travis Kelce. You've got Brian Cook, now a Bengal, playing his old team for the first time. It's wrought with storylines.
1: That's right. Orlando Brown Jr. came to Cincinnati from Kansas City. What kind of shape physically is Kansas City's quarterback, Pat Mahomes, in?
0: Yeah.
1: With his Achilles? You know, they're hoping he's ready to go early in the year, if not to start the season.
0: Yeah.
1: So there's a lot of concern there with his health.
0: It sounds like he's going to be good to go. The Bengals then hit the road for back-to-back games. In week 15, they go to Carolina. Carolina was in the playoffs last year. They were only 8-9. Basically, everybody in the NFC South was 8-9. But Carolina nearly took down the LA Rams in the first round of the playoffs. Then Cincinnati comes back for a game right after Christmas. It's either going to be the Saturday after Christmas or the Sunday after Christmas, and they go to Indianapolis to take on the Colts. The Colts were the talk of the NFL for a period of time last year. I think that's an advantage for Cincinnati because it's December, short travel, and you get to play indoors against a team where I have questions about their depth.
1: I just have nightmares of playing inside at Indianapolis when I covered this club. It is loud, but they collapsed last year without Daniel Jones.
0: And Daniel Jones, you know, another guy coming off of an Achilles injury. And then maybe the game that most people are excited about, week 17, New Year's Eve, Thursday night in Cincinnati. It's the Baltimore Ravens. Yeah. Trey Hendrickson, as you said earlier, if he's playing, makes his return to Cincinnati. It's the second year in a row now that the Bengals and Ravens will play a Thursday night game on a holiday, and this time it's going to be in Cincinnati.
1: Yeah. What a party it's going to be on New Year's Eve. Are you kidding me?
0: And that's going to rival, I think, the best, as long as that game means something, the best environment in the history of that stadium.
1: Oh, it will be. It will end right around midnight.
0: Yeah.
1: It is going to be unbelievable. That stadium's going to be just electric.
0: And if that game has playoff implications, how big would it then be to have a mini bye going into week 18 where they finish off the season with the Cleveland Browns at Paycor Stadium? So that's it. That's weeks 1 through 18, 17 games, a couple of prime times, 5 standalone games, a trip to Madrid, and high expectations for this Bengals team.
1: Austin, this club needs to host the AFC Championship game.
0: I'm in.
1: Not going on the road to Kansas City or anywhere else.
0: Yes.
1: You want to host it, and that's what they're building toward. And, you know, right away, you know, 17 games, 18 weeks. Hey, 10-7, 11-6. It's too hard to win in the NFL.
0: Absolutely. We have a lot to get to still. 1 hour to go here on the Orange and Black Schedule Breakdown Show, live from Dickman Sports Barn in Fort Wright. We'll take a break for the news. We'll come back. This is 700 WLW.
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3: Access to an abortion pill by mail remaining intact. With your 11 o'clock report, I'm Lee Mowen. Breaking now. That ruling coming today from the Supreme Court, and they ruled to keep that access open for the most commonly used abortion drug.
13: The Supreme Court preserving broad access to mifepristone by telehealth, meaning doctors can issue prescriptions electronically and then allow women to pick up the pill either at a pharmacy or receive it by mail. That's been the status quo in this country for the past 5 years. More than one in four women who seek abortions do get prescriptions for that medication via telehealth, according to the ACLU. And mifepristone is the most commonly used form of medication abortion in the United States.
3: ABC's Devin Dwyer. Now your latest traffic and weather together. Keeping an eye on the eastbound Norwood lateral at Montgomery Road. It appears traffic is moving smoothly, and there's no more accidents to report on the board.
21: Now the latest forecast from the Jake Sweeney Chevrolet Weather Center. 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
24: It stays cool and clear heading into Friday morning, a morning low of 44. As we head through the day, some clouds develop, partly sunny, a chance of showers, a high of 72. At night, mostly cloudy, and we're down to 57. From your severe weather station, I'm 9 First Warning, Chief Meteorologist Steve Raleigh. 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
3: Nothing on the radar. We're at 52 degrees. The Cincinnati City Planning Commission is set to vote on the official Banks Urban Design Plan update tomorrow morning at 9 o'clock from City Hall. The plan covers over 8 acres of vacant space, which will be taken over with hotels, housing, office buildings, art-filled pedestrian walkways, and a new arena at the site of the Heritage Bank Center. The 130-page document is the third master plan update in the history of the banks. A staff report also claims not all these changes called for will be implemented at once. If the Planning Commission approved the plan, City Council will then get a vote. They must approve it before any developments can take place.
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3: Reds throttle the Nationals 15-1 to avoid the home sweep and go 3-3 this homestand. Chase Burns with his fifth win of the year. All he did was throw 6 innings of shutout baseball, just 2 hits and 2 walks allowed, as he struck out 7. J.J. Bleda picks up 6 RBI with 2 home runs in the 14-hit attack. Up next for Cincinnati, it's a 6-game road trip, starting with the Ohio Cup Series against Cleveland. Our coverage begins tomorrow evening at 6:10 on the big one with the inside pitch and a 7:10 first pitch. Andrew Abbott's at the start. Y'all take the series from the Mississippi Mud Monsters at home 8-5. Florence will stay home and welcome in the Evansville Otters tomorrow night. Western Browns softball head coach Blaine Wallace securing his 500th career win. Broncos knock out the Turpin Spartans 20-2 in a Division III district tournament quarterfinal. Bengals 2026 schedule is out, containing 3 primetime games. Cincinnati will open the season in orange against the Tampa Bay Buccaneers Sunday, September 13th. Their first AFC North game in week 3 at Pittsburgh, September 27th. Bengals versus the Falcons in Madrid, Spain, November 8th, and they'll host the Steelers for Sunday Night Football November 15th, and on New Year's Eve for Thursday Night Football, Cincinnati will host the Ravens. Cyclones also released their next schedule. They'll visit the Indy Fuel on October 17th before their first home face-off against Bloomington October 24th. And after day one of the Queen City Championship at Makatiwa Country Club, Ina Yoon, Chela Choi, and Rio Takata lead the field at 4-under. Day two starts at 7:15 tomorrow morning. Your next update is at 11:30 with Breaking News Anytime. I'm Lee Mowen. 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
0: 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My name's Austin Elmore alongside Chick Ludwig. Chick, we have done 5 hours of NFL schedule release coverage. We have less than 1 hour to go. And the expectations for the Bengals may be as high as they've ever been. Everything just kind of keeps going the Bengals' way this year. They had a good free agency.
1: Yes.
0: They had a good draft. I think they got a pretty favorable schedule. Everything kind of feels like it's coming up Bengals right now, to the point where when you walked in here tonight, you pointed at a logo of the Super Bowl and said, this is where the Bengals are going. Are you standing on that as we are at 11 p.m.? The night of the NFL schedule release on May the 15th or 14th or whatever the heck it is, the Bengals are going to the Super Bowl. Is that what you say?
1: I am standing on that, Austin Elmore, and I'm hoping that my prediction comes true, that we're going to experience a Cincinnati sports renaissance. And, of course, I was thinking that when the Reds were 20 and 11.
0: I was going to say, things were pretty good last time we talked about that.
1: And But, yeah, the entire offense back and the changes that they've made on defense, the strides that they've made.
0: Yeah.
1: It's going to come down to the health of this team. We can predict, 12-5, 11-6, 10-7. So much hinges on, hey, the breaks, the non-breaks of the quarterback. It's just huge.
0: We can
1: keeping keeping Joe Burrow healthy.
0: Yep.
1: And if something would happen to him, Joe Flacco, thank goodness he's here.
0: You do feel a little bit better about that now that Flacco is here. Speaking of which, week one against the Tampa Bay Buccaneers, you know who Baker Mayfield's backup quarterback is? Jake Browning. How about that?
1: That's wild.
0: The NFL works in mysterious ways. We can talk about how the making of the roster and how the AFC North shapes up coming up in just a little bit. But what about tonight being the schedule release? You were telling me, you were reading up on how the NFL schedule is created and some of the hoops that need to be jumped through?
1: Gosh, the story is creating the NFL schedule, and the sub-headline is it takes thousands of computers and a team of NFL executives to create the NFL's 272-game masterpiece. Oh, my goodness. And it starts with the schedule makers, and it's led by Executive Vice President of Media Distribution, Hans Schroeder, Vice President of Broadcasting Planning, Michael North, and the Vice President of Broadcast Operations, Ani, is it Bose? B-O-S-E?
0: Sure. Why not?
1: Why not? They have to consider the fans, the league's broadcast partners, and so many other factors in building the schedule. And they have to work around different events in the different cities taking place near NFL stadiums.
0: Mm-hmm.
1: Gosh, maybe concerts.
0: Right.
1: Maybe baseball games. All kinds of things. And each team has to send the league, like in January, a series of events that could impact their city and everything. And so they work around that, and then...
0: And the teams also send, like, their grievances, right? The things they're frustrated about. Like, the Bengals bothered the hell out of the NFL about four straight years going to Baltimore in primetime, and they're saying, listen, this cannot happen over and over and over and over again. So teams also say, hey, we don't want to do this. We don't want to go overseas. We don't want to do this. Like, for example, I had read a story earlier this week that the Packers were going to be the team that they sent to Paris to play the Saints.
1: Yes.
0: And the Saints were like, no. We don't want the Green Bay Packers and their fans that travel really well to not come down to New Orleans and, number one, have our home field advantage of being in the Dome and also all the impact financially that brings, that the Packers bring. So they end up sending the Pittsburgh Steelers over there to play the New Orleans Saints. All those little things get talked about.
1: Yeah, and, hey, there might not be a team with a greater following than the Pittsburgh Steelers.
0: Right.
1: That is huge. But, yeah. And then on top of it all, the constraints of the formula that the league uses to ensure that once every, 8 years, you're going to see a certain team come into your stadium. So there are, and it says, thousands of computers. Wow. Is that unbelievable? It really is a massive undertaking.
0: And there's all these different iterations of it. I saw an interview with Mike North, who you just mentioned a moment ago, last week, and he said the schedule really isn't signed off until we go up to Roger Goodell's office at 345 Park Avenue in New York City and say, here's the schedule, what do you think? And he has to sign off on it. The commissioner has the final say on what the schedule looks like, and if he doesn't like it, he sends them back down to the computer lab, basically.
1: Yeah, and this story says it takes thousands of cloud-based computers to produce thousands of possible schedules, a process that sets the stage for the schedule makers to begin the arduous task of picking the best possible one. Wow.
0: Yeah, and on top of that, like, the difference in what some teams have to travel compared to others, I don't know if you heard Rocky talking about this earlier, but the San Francisco 49ers, who play a game in Australia for some reason, end up traveling, like, almost 40,000 miles further than the Carolina Panthers do this season. I think Carolina in total travels less than 10,000 miles, and the Cardinal or the 49ers are north of 40,000 miles. It's crazy.
1: It really is. It really is. The toll that it takes on players, and I wish the schedule was an even number.
0: Yeah.
1: I really do. It's
0: and I think we're going to get to that point at some point.
1: I think so. What do you make of three preseason games? Not one of them is against the AFC. I was shocked.
0: You know,
1: it's Detroit, Chicago, and Philadelphia. The first two at home.
0: Yeah.
1: The last one on the road. And I'm thinking, maybe the league thinks the Bengals are going to the Super Bowl and maybe playing one of those three teams.
0: You know, I'll be honest with you, Chick. I haven't given one thought to the preseason schedule until you said that.
1: Yeah, and then I'm hearing rumblings that, you know, Chicago comes in here for a preseason game. They might have a joint practice. Ooh, those make me cringe.
0: You don't like the joint practice?
1: I really don't.
0: Why not?
1: Tempers flare, a possible injury.
0: Of course.
1: But
0: you remember a couple years ago, Aaron Donald lost his marbles and was swinging his helmet at the Bengals. They had a joint practice with the Rams.
1: Yes. It's.
0: I'll tell you what's interesting about the Chicago Bears, though. Zach Taylor and Ben Johnson. Ben Johnson, the head coach of the Bears, very close friends. They worked together in Miami. Also on that staff in Miami was Dan Campbell, who's the head coach of the Detroit Lions.
1: Yes.
0: But Zach's brother, Press Taylor, is the offensive coordinator for the Chicago Bears.
1: Wow.
0: So I get the feeling there might be a joint practice between those two teams.
1: There is incest all over the NFL. Isn't it unbelievable?
0: It's
1: Jake Browning.
0: The good old boys club.
1: Oh, my gosh. Back up in Tampa.
0: You think about it. By the time, you know, the Tampa Bay Buccaneers get here in week one, the Bengals will have had a joint practice with Zach Taylor's brother, Press Taylor. Ken Zampezi is going to be back in the building. Baker Mayfield, who unfortunately owns the state of Ohio, except for the city of Cleveland, although he probably still owns half of that, to be completely honest. And it's just going to be – it's just – I'm reminded of that famous phrase, Chick. My, what a tangled web we weave.
1: Yes, that is that is the NFL. And, you know, when the show first hit the airwaves with the schedule, and I saw that three-game stretch on there, what? And only two home games? And you mentioned it. What? After the first home game?
0: Yeah.
1: They don't play another one.
0: So from the 14th of September until Halloween, the Bengals play one home game.
1: Yes.
0: That's kind of crazy, isn't it?
1: It really is.
0: I think
1: is.
0: One home game in the month of October.
1: Why doesn't the league like the Bengals?
0: I don't know if I'm going that far.
1: Yeah.
0: I mean, I guess maybe they were just thinking, well, you know, the Reds are going to be in the postseason. They'll be playing playoff games in October, so let's just clear out the city for the Reds.
1: What would be awesome, Austin?
0: That renaissance you were talking about.
1: Yeah. And we saw a little bit of this when the Bengals made the Super Bowl, winning the AFC title in Kansas City. All of a sudden, the Bengal way is not the worst way.
0: What do you mean
1: by
0: that?
1: It's a copycat league, okay? Maybe the way Mike Brown and his administrative staff operates.
0: Yeah.
1: Hey, we might not need 25 scouts. You know, for the New York football Giants or the Dallas Cowboys.
0: Well, I mean, one of my favorite stats is the team with the most scouts in the AFC North over the last 10 years has been the Cleveland Browns.
1: Yes.
0: So sometimes fewer voices is a good thing. Not always, but I think the Bengals have a very specific way of doing business. I think they've added to the resources that, they have, especially in the scouting department. I think they've given Duke Tobin a bigger staff. They've expanded that staff a little bit. They've added data and analytics and that sort of, like, they've literally developed their own apps in-house. I don't know if you read that from Jeff Hobson when it comes to, like, the draft and everything. So they are taking steps forward. We just don't necessarily see that every day.
1: That's right. And the strides that they've made social media-wise, it is unbelievable compared to when Jeff Hobson started on Bengals.com.
0: Yeah, long time ago. It's a much different game. And tonight is the Super Bowl for the NFL social media teams with the release of the schedule. I can't wait to go home tonight and crawl into bed and watch the 31 other videos that were posted releasing the schedule.
1: Yes.
0: Because I'm sure there's going to be some Mike Vrabel jokes out there.
1: Oh, gosh. Yes. No doubt.
0: All right. We'll take a break on that note. This is the 700 WLW AE Door and Window Orange and Black Schedule Breakdown Show. 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
0: 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Austin Elmore alongside Chick Ludwig. And Chick, you had something you needed to get off your chest.
1: About the, Super Bowl. That's what they're...
0: I thought you were going to talk to me about Dickmans when you walked in.
1: Oh, okay.
0: The euphoria that you felt.
1: You're exactly right.
0: Yes.
1: Wanted to thank all the fans that came out to Dickmans tonight.
0: Yes.
1: This place is incredible. When I got here, I stayed out in the car for about a half hour listening to the end of Lance and Rocky and then the beginning of Tony and Mo. And as I walked in, there's live music outside on one side. The other side of the bar has, sand volleyball. That was going strong. And inside, rocking the NFL schedule. And then right in front of us, and I just noticed this, Austin, this
0: mural.
1: This mural. How long is this thing? And it looks to me like it's at a golf tournament, and I could swear that is Walter Hagen. People are crowded around him. That's how they dressed back then.
0: Walter Hagen, the guy who makes the golf shirts now, right?
1: Well, all I know, his famous quote, he won 11 majors.
0: Pretty good.
1: And is considered the father of professional golf because he took it to another level with endorsements, bigger money, the whole nine. He said, I don't want to be a millionaire. I just want to live like one.
0: Man.
1: Yes.
0: Amen to that.
1: But that mural is just awesome. So, but Cassius Howell needs to sign. And we also need to thank our main man, Adam Weber. AE Door and Window, they sell the best and service the rest. He's a huge Bengals fan.
0: Yes.
1: And just a tremendous supporter of the city and 700 WLW.
0: Yeah, so our thanks to Adam, our thanks to Dickmans, our thanks to everybody who's made this whole thing possible. We've got about half an hour to go, and you just mentioned a name that kind of slipped through the cracks over the last couple of weeks, the Bengals' second-round pick. Their first pick in the 26th NFL draft was the defensive end out of Texas A&M, Cassius Howell. He has not yet signed his deal.
1: Right.
0: All of the other Bengals draft picks have signed, and the big sticking point was whether or not he would get a fully guaranteed contract. So last year in the NFL draft, the first 40 picks all got their deals fully guaranteed. Cassius Howell this year is pick number 41.
1: Yes.
0: So, of course, he wants to be the guy. Well, there was a deal signed earlier today or yesterday. I believe the 48th pick of the draft got his deal fully guaranteed. So that pretty much tells me, all right, Bengals, this guy's going to get his deal fully guaranteed. Let's just get this thing over with.
1: Let's get him in. And he's been very social on social media. I'm calling up my Facebook page. He's got reels all over, feeling so welcomed. He's ready to go to work.
0: Yeah.
1: He's hanging with Takario Davis.
0: Uh-huh.
1: And so they're hanging together. They seem like awesome dudes.
0: And I think it's cool that those guys signed the participation waiver and were a part of rookie minicamp this year. If you remember last year, Shamar Stewart didn't do that. I think he was getting some bad advice. These guys, not so much. But either way, that's really the only thing left on the offseason checklist, unless, of course, you want to talk about linebacker, and we can do that when we get back.
1: Yes. Rocky Boyman is so correct. You've got to participate in training camp. You just cannot miss time. You are falling behind, and you are going to get injured.
0: After looking at Rocky Boyman again today, I'm not so convinced he couldn't play linebacker.
1: You're
0: still.
1: Absolutely right. He looks phenomenal.
0: He looks wonderful.
1: Yes.
0: All right,
1: yes.
0: We'll take a break for the news. This is the Orange and Black Schedule Breakdown Show on the home of the best Bengals coverage, 700 WLW.
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5: President Donald Trump wrapping up his high-stakes summit in Beijing by heaping praise on Chinese leader Xi Jinping, despite tensions over Iran and Taiwan. With the 1130 report, I'm Travis Laird, breaking now. Trump is concluding his trip to China with a rosy outlook on U.S.-China relations, despite ongoing conflicts in the Middle East and a stark warning from Beijing about Taiwan. According to ABC News, behind closed doors, President Xi told the American president not to interfere with Chinese efforts to take over Taiwan, but publicly, Trump continued to flatter his Chinese counterpart.
6: Such respect for China, the job you've done. You're a great leader. I say it to everybody. You're a great leader. Sometimes people don't like me saying it, but I say it anyway because it's true.
7: Xi taking a different, more formal tone. When our two sides cooperate, both benefit, he said. When we confront each other, both suffer. China and the United States should be partners instead of rivals.
5: That's ABC's Mary Bruce. Trump also says Xi has privately offered to help reopen the Strait of Hormuz, which has been blocked since the war in Iran began in February. Now, taking a look at the latest traffic and weather together. No major slowdowns or backups to talk about, but there is a little bit of construction. Right two lanes blocked on 275 West beyond Reed Hartman. Left two lanes blocked on 275 West at 5 Mile Road. Left lane blocked 275 East at 52 New Richmond. And right lane blocked 75 North at the lateral.
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8: Mostly clear heading to daybreak for Friday, a low of 44. Rest of our day, increasing clouds, a chance of showers, a high of 72. At night, mostly cloudy with rain developing overnight, a low of 57. Looks like storms for Saturday. From your severe weather station, I'm 9 First Warning Chief Meteorologist Steve Raleigh. 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
5: Right now, 48 degrees and fair skies at beautiful historic Lunkin Airport. Hey, Lunkin Airport, I have a story about that. Cincinnati city leaders and developers broke ground on Thursday on a $20 million renovation project at the historic Lunkin Airport terminal, turning the nearly 100-year-old shuttered building into a new hotel and restaurant. Officials say the 50,000-square-foot development will feature 34 guest rooms, 3 patios, an event space, and a restaurant offering upscale dining and casual walk-up service. A reflecting pool will also be constructed behind the building. The city contributed $2 million to the project, which leaders call the first step in a larger assessment of Lunkin Airport. Ohio lawmakers are concerned about the lack of artificial intelligence regulation as explicit deepfakes and doctored political ads multiply. Several bills have been introduced in the State House to crack down on malicious AI content, but progress has stalled. House Speaker Matt Huffman says regulating the technology is complicated and raises First Amendment concerns. Complicating matters further, President Trump has signed an executive order punishing states that create their own AI regulations. States' rights. A Central Ohio man is behind bars in Delaware County after being arrested at a Claremont County mobile home park for allegedly, yeah, that's right, sending explicit images to a minor on Snapchat. 29-year-old Jeremy Cackler Fox faces 20 counts of pandering sexually oriented material involving a minor. Detectives say a search warrant revealed numerous child pornography files on his devices, though none of the children depicted are believed to be local. His bond set at $500,000. CIA Director John Ratcliffe made a surprise visit to Cuba on Thursday amid heightened tensions between the two countries. U.S. oil embargo has left Cuba's power grid near collapse, causing massive blackouts across the island. Senior CIA official says Ratcliffe delivered a message that Cuba remains a national security threat and must not allow Russia and China to use the island. Cuban government denies posing any threat. Now, Lee Mallon, tell me how bad the Reds did tonight.
4: 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Sports.
9: Reds stall the Nationals 15-1. Chase Burns picks up his fifth win. Up next for Cincinnati, they'll visit the Cleveland Guardians. Florence Yall take the series against the Mississippi Mud Monsters 8-5. Florence will host the Evansville Otters Friday evening. Bengals 2026 schedule is out. They will host the Tampa Bay Buccaneers September 13th to kick off the season. Cyclones release their 2026-27 schedule. They'll visit the Indy Fuel October 17th before hosting Bloomington October 24th. And after day one of the Queen City Championship at Bacatiwa Country Club. Inayun, Chela Choi, and Rio Takata lead the field at 4-under.
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11: 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You've already said that the Bengals are going to the Super Bowl. Do you want to do an exercise here where we go through each game and pick the winners and losers?
12: Yes.
11: Okay.
12: Yes. And I've got one side, the A for Audie, the other, the C for the Chickster. We're going to go W's and L's. And I think the fans would like that.
11: Okay, let's do it.
12: And the folks listening on their in their car or truck radio.
11: Please buckle your seatbelts if you're going to listen to this segment.
12: I think fans want to know
11: okay. What
12: we think, what our prediction will be.
11: All right, well, let's start it off week one against the Tampa Bay Buccaneers at home at Paycor Stadium.
12: If the Bengals don't win, it's Armageddon. They've got to win. They absolutely have to win.
11: Will they win?
12: Yes.
11: Okay.
12: You got a W there?
11: Yes, I have
12: okay,
11: a win.
12: Great.
11: I think the Bengals defense is a little bit more ready to go than we've seen in the past, and they find a way to finally stop Baker Mayfield. The Bengals are 1-0.
12: Yes, I agree.
11: Then, week two, they go to Houston to take on the Houston Texans in a place that really has not been a good, a welcoming place for the Bengals in recent years.
12: The defense is scary to me of the Houston Texans. There's a lot of pressure, especially after that playoff loss on C.J. Stroud.
11: Yeah.
12: Wow.
11: Stroud was terrible in their first playoff game against the Steelers last year, but they won because their defense was so good.
12: Yes.
11: But he was terrible in the next playoff game as well. This is a big year for C.J.
12: Against the Patriots, absolutely. And I've got Houston winning this game.
11: I agree with you, unfortunately. I believe it's going to be the Texans' home opener as well, which is always going to be difficult. So through 2 weeks, the Bengals are 1-1. Week three on the road at Pittsburgh. What do you got?
12: Bengals. Too many questions with the Steelers. And even

0: Even if Aaron Rodgers comes back, to me, he looks like a shell of himself.
1: Early on in the season, against a team with a new head coach and Mike McCarthy might still be trying to find their footing. I agree with you. The Bengals win that game. They're 2-1. They come back to Cincinnati to play the Jacksonville Jaguars. What do you got?
0: It's a little scary to me, but I've got the Bengals winning.
1: Okay.
0: Yes.
1: I've got the Bengals losing this game.
0: Okay.
1: They probably should have lost this game to Jacksonville last year, but they got a little bit lucky. I'm going to say Jacksonville is one of the best teams in the NFL this year. I said that last year. I ended up being correct. I'm going to double down on that. I'm going to say Jacksonville wins this game, and through 4 weeks, the Bengals are 2-2.
0: Okay, I've got them winning. I've got them 3-1 at this point.
1: Week 5 at the Miami Dolphins.
0: The Bengals are comfortable at Hard Rock Stadium.
1: Yes.
0: They just are. It's and Zach, having coached down there, I think he's comfortable too. I like the Bengals.
1: I got the Bengals winning that one. Miami in a complete rebuild. That should be a comfortable win for this team. Through 5 weeks, I have the Bengals at 3-2. You have them at 4-1. Week 6 is the bye week. Week 7, they come out of the bye week, and they are at the Baltimore Ravens. First-time head coach Jesse Minter, what say you?
0: The pause. Yeah. I like the Bengals in this
1: game.
0: Yes. They had Chase Brown not fumbled the ball in Baltimore a couple years ago, they would have won in Baltimore, and they wound up losing that game when, gosh, Lamar Jackson went off after that. I just think the Bengals overall have the better team.
1: I'm going to say this is a tough one, and I'm going to say the Baltimore Ravens win this one in Baltimore.
0: Okay.
1: And I'm going to say just because the Bengals coming out of the bye haven't been that great in the Zach Taylor era, so I don't know if I trust them to be ready to go for that Baltimore game. So through 6 games, I have them at 3-3. You have them at 5-1.
0: Yes.
1: Okay. Week 8, Tennessee Titans at home. I'll take the Bengals to win this game. Again, a new head coach, a almost completely new roster. Better team than people think, but a home game that the Bengals win.
0: I've got them winning also. So, man, I'm looking really overconfident here. Or 6-1, you've got them at 4-3.
1: That's correct.
0: Yes.
1: Now we go to week 9, and we go abroad to the Amigos in Madrid. That's a terrible accent. What do you got the Bengals doing in Atlanta? Or in Madrid against Atlanta.
0: Yeah. I don't like them overseas. I just have a bad feeling about the game. Atlanta, you know, new head coach, but they've got a ton of talent. I just like Atlanta.
1: Joe Burrow and Ja'Marr Chase advocated for this game. They wanted to go to Madrid last year when the Dolphins were there and the Bengals were supposed to play the Dolphins. I'm going to say those two show up and they find a way to beat Jesse Bates and the Atlanta Falcons. By the way, first time the Bengals will be playing Jesse Bates since he left. I'll take the Bengals to win that game. I got them at 5-3. You have them at?
0: 6-2.
1: 6-2. Week 10, no bye week after Madrid, back home against the Pittsburgh Steelers on Sunday Night Football.
0: It's an electric atmosphere at Paycor Stadium that night. Momentum, Bengals.
1: I got the Bengals as well. I got this a blowout. I think the Bengals' first primetime game of the year, they hand it to the Pittsburgh Steelers. I got the Cincinnati Bengals at 6-3. Then, week 11, another primetime game on the road, Monday Night Football against Washington. What do you got?
0: A big hairy L. I'm on the L-scalator.
1: Oh.
0: Coming down, yeah. Jaden Daniels is healthy. And, yeah, Washington. I've got the Commanders.
1: Feels like a game that maybe the 2 weeks prior could catch up to them.
0: Yes.
1: The Sunday night game, the travel, and then, just the in general being difficult to go on the road on a Monday night. I have them losing that game as well. So through 10 games, I have them at 6-4. You have them at?
0: 7-3.
1: Okay. Then week 12, the New Orleans Saints come to Cincinnati. You have them doing what?
0: I'm waiting for you to make a run, a winning run here. Are we good here at 47, 11:47?
1: We're good.
0: All right, great. The Saints, Bengals.
1: Yep, I'm right there with you. Bengals win in that one. Week 13, the Cleveland Browns, the Bengals in Cleveland against Todd Monken. What do you got?
0: The Browns.
1: Okay.
0: Yeah.
1: Chickster has the Browns. Well, that run you were looking for is starting on my bracket right now on my schedule. The Bengals beat Cleveland to a pulp in Cleveland to advance to 8-4. That sets up a Week 14 matchup with Patrick Mahomes and the Kansas City Chiefs. And I have the Bengals staying hot and winning that game against Kansas City and letting people know Joe Burrow and the Bengals are back and they are for real.
0: Fantastic. I like the Bengals, too. It's just a great matchup between two great quarterbacks.
1: So we're both at 9-4 here?
0: We are.
1: Okay. Week 15 at the Carolina Panthers.
0: Game scares me a little bit.
1: Okay.
0: Scares me a little bit, but I think the Bengals find a way. They did not look great against Carolina the last time they went down there. It took like a goal line stand.
1: It's true.
0: To get them charged up.
1: Carolina might be sneakily the best improved team on this roster or on this schedule this year. They spent a lot of money on their defense. They're working to protect Bryce Young. I have the Bengals losing this game in a sleeping afternoon in Charlotte. Week 16 at the Indianapolis Colts. What do you got?
0: I think they stumble again.
1: Oh.
0: I really do.
1: Now, a couple minutes ago, you had them going to the Super Bowl.
0: Yeah. 2, 3, 4, 5. I got it with 5 L's here after the Colts game.
1: Okay, so we are both at 10-5 after Week 16. That sets up the game of the season. Week 17, New Year's Eve against the Baltimore Ravens. I'll be honest with you, Chick. I don't think the Ravens have a chance in this game.
0: I agree. Totally agree.
1: I think the Bengals smoke them. I think Trey Hendrickson does not record a sack. I think he starts asking for a new contract extension leading up to this game. Bengals win, and the year 2027 gets off to a strong start. That puts them at 11-5 going into Week 18 against Cleveland.
0: It's at home. I like the Bengals. There should be a lot on the line here, seeding-wise, for the playoffs.
1: And that Thursday night game against Baltimore prior to this is a bit of a mini bye, which that could be really, really impactful for a division game, not knowing when your schedule is going to be played. We don't know when this date is actually going to be finalized. And if you're playing for seeding, that could give you a bit of an advantage. I've got the Bengals beating Cleveland in Week 18 as well, because if Cleveland's good, that could end up being another primetime game. If Cleveland's bad, they might be in the Arch Manning sweepstakes at that point, and who knows who's playing quarterback for them. It might be Dylan Gabriel. So I believe we both have the Bengals finishing 12-5.
0: Yes.
1: Is that good enough to win the AFC North?
0: I believe it is, but is it enough to host what?
1: To get the number one seed.
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0: Huge.
1: Followed up by Tony Pike and Mo Egger, and now us, the closers, on NFL schedule release day. And it wouldn't be a Bengals show in this city, Chick, if we don't talk about linebacker. We got to get it in before the show is over.
0: Can we put Bengals fans' minds at ease? They'll get one. There's no rush.
1: Why do you need one when you already have two?
0: you're exactly right. Dexter Lawrence is going to turn Demetrius Knight and
1: Barrett Carter.
0: And Barrett Carter into outstanding second-year linebackers.
1: Do you believe what you just said? Do you honestly believe it?
0: They will be very good.
1: Okay.
0: They will be very good because of the defensive line that has improved tackle-wise and edge-wise.
1: So?
0: With Miles Murphy and Boye Mafe.
1: Yes.
0: And Cassius Howell. Yes. Okay. And even Shamar Stewart.
1: You know what? I was about to say, I'm a Shamar Stewart believer.
0: Yes.
1: He kind of gets a fresh start. None of the offseason nonsense. He even got a new number, gave his 97 to Dexter Lawrence. Zach Taylor said towards the end of the year last year, after he got healthy, he came on strong. He was sitting in the front of the room in meetings. He was eager to learn. I feel like Shamar Stewart still has a bright future.
0: Third and 10, he's inside with Dexter Lawrence, and I've got Cassius Howell and Boye Mafe.
1: Yes.
0: Getting after it. It may be Miles Murphy.
1: So if they don't, if they, like, what do they do then if it's, you said they're going to get a linebacker.
0: Yeah.
1: What are they going to, is it like Bobby Wagner? Is it Bobby Okereke? Like, who are they going to get?
0: Some veteran that gets cut during training camp.
1: Okay.
0: And it's become the fullback position on defense. It's going away.
1: Okay.
0: The NFL is stopping the run, rushing the quarterback, and covering wide receivers. The linebacker position. Okay, it's important.
1: Okay. Yeah.
0: The defensive lineman holding them up, and then you fill those gaps.
1: All right. I believe you. That is the Chickster, Chick Ludwig. Quick recap on the Bengals. They have five standalone games this year. Week 9 against the Atlanta Falcons in Madrid, a Sunday night home game against the Steelers, a Monday night road game against the Commanders. They'll play the Kansas City Chiefs at a 4:25 game in Week 14, and Baltimore on New Year's Eve on a Thursday night. The expectations are sky high for the Bengals. Chick, it's been a pleasure.
0: It's always an honor. Pleasure and privilege being with you, Audie, Austin Elmore.
1: Our thanks to the great Mike Mills for helping us get this show on the air, and our guy Drew Westerheide back at the studio as well. Thank you so much for listening to the Orange and Black Schedule Breakdown right here on the home of the best Bengals coverage, 700 WLW.
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11: FBI Director Kash Patel is facing new backlash after reports surfaced that he took a VIP snorkeling excursion at a hallowed Pearl Harbor Memorial. With the Midnight Report, I'm Travis Laird, breaking now. The Navy has confirmed that Patel swam near the wreckage of the USS Arizona last August. The sunken battleship is the final resting place for more than 900 sailors and Marines who died in World War II. While the excursion was coordinated by the military, diving around the memorial is usually strictly off limits. The news is drawing criticism from lawmakers concerned about Patel's use of government resources for personal perks. Democratic Senator Alyssa Slotkin spoke with ABC News about the dive.
22: Regardless of where you fall on the political spectrum, we should be absolutely sickened by someone using taxpayer resources for their own benefit. So all of these people should be held accountable, and that includes people very close to the president and his cabinet like Kash Patel.
11: FBI says regional commanders hosted Patel during his official travel, but they didn't disclose the snorkeling session in their news releases at the time. Now, let's take a look at the latest traffic and weather together. Our caller to the 700 WLW newsroom reports an object in the road, 7175 north at the cut in the hill. You're going to want to avoid that.
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24: Stays cool and clear heading into Friday morning, a morning low of 44. As we head through the day, some clouds develop, partly sunny, a chance of showers, a high of 72. At night, mostly cloudy, and we're down to 57. From your severe weather station, I'm 9 First Warning, Chief Meteorologist Steve Raleigh. 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
3: 48 degrees and fair skies at beautiful historic Lumpkin Airport, where city leaders broke ground Thursday on a $20 million project to transform the long vacant airport terminal in the East End to a boutique hotel and restaurant. The nearly century-old structure will feature 34 rooms and an event space. The city pitched in $2 million to help fund the development. Mayor Aftab Puraval says that'll bring new energy to the iconic site. Let's hope so. A Hamilton County woman is sharing her story after being cleared of murder in the fatal shooting of her ex-girlfriend. Marshy Luther was acquitted after a judge ruled that she acted in self-defense last August. Luther says the relationship was toxic and claims Tara Lynn Bauer threatened to kill her while reaching for a pocket knife. Luther expressed relief at avoiding prison, but Bauer's family remains devastated. Access to the widely used abortion pill mifepristone remains unchanged following a Supreme Court ruling on Thursday. The justices blocked lower court decisions that would have banned telehealth prescriptions and mail delivery of the medication. The order allows women to continue obtaining the drug without visiting a doctor in person while a lawsuit challenging the FDA policies moves forward. Ohio lawmakers are grappling with how to regulate artificial intelligence as doctored political ads and deepfakes multiply, while several bills aim to target explicit content and require election disclaimers. Legislation is stalled in the State House. Legislative leaders say regulating the emerging technology is complex and it could clash with federal policies and free speech protections. President Trump preparing to leave China after 2 days of high-stakes talks with President Xi Jinping, despite tough warnings from Beijing about U.S. interference with Taiwan. Trump maintains the relationship between the two superpowers is strong. The leaders discussed reopening the Strait of Hormuz, with Trump claiming Xi offered behind-the-scenes help to resolve the ongoing conflict in Iran. U.S. delegation also hoping to secure new commitments from China to purchase American agricultural products and Boeing aircraft before departing. And finally, Western Brown High School softball coach Blaine Wallace has reached a major milestone. He picked up his 500th career win on Thursday night after the Broncos defeated Turpin, my old rival, 20-2 in a Division III district tournament quarterfinal. Wallace has led the program since 99 after serving as an assistant throughout the 90s. Western Brown's athletic director credits Wallace with building a consistent culture of excellence that resulted in the program's first state Final Four appearance last year. Next update is at 12:30. Breaking news anytime. I'm Travis Laird, News Radio 700. WLW.
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1: Welcome aboard. Thanks for tuning in on this Friday morning. Well, we're getting a little bit more information in terms of the summit between President Trump and President Xi of China. And some of the information coming out of there is very interesting. And when you read between the lines. Now, yesterday morning after the show, when we got home, I started watching some of the coverage because they are 12 hours ahead. Ahead of us, behind us or whatever. So anyway, it is right now. It is noon in China. So obviously, you know, there's that time difference. But when I got home and I started looking at some of the pomp and circumstance and the coming off the plane, the reception that he received, and it was interesting because there was the delegation meeting him at President Trump at the airport, and then he walked down this red carpet. On either side, these children were jumping up and down, waving Chinese flags and American flags, and they're all dressed up. And you know, years past, they would have all been in these uniforms, the Mao uniforms and all this sort of stuff. But President Xi has kind of opened up the country a little bit. I'm not as tremendous amount. It's still a communist dictatorship. But these kids all look like, you know, dressed like what you would see normal U.S. kids. And the excitement and all that sort of stuff. And I know it was staged because that's the way they are. And but it was very interesting to see how that transpired and to see that pomp and circumstance coming off the plane. Then they went by motorcade to what they call the Great Hall. And this foyer, I guess, or arena type of thing, courtyard, I guess is what I'm trying to say, was where they had all the military lined up. They had the Chinese delegation on one side and the U.S. delegation. This thing was about the size of a football field. And you saw President Xi, Trump got out of the car, went over and did the handshake. And then, you know, he introduced him to all the Chinese delegation on down the line. And then they walked over about 25 yards to go to the U.S. delegation and right on down the line. And Marco Rubio and all the people there from Apple and all the executives from the different corporations that were a part of this. And then they walked to this, the center of this thing, which would be basically the 50-yard line. And they were on this little platform with a little roof on it. And it kind of looked a little cheesy, I guess I should say, because it was, it wasn't very decorative or whatever. But they were standing there, and I guess it was kind of protecting from the sun because it was a sunny day. And they started the Chinese band, the military band, started playing the national anthem. And I got to tell you, they did a better job of the national anthem than I have heard some of our bands in the United States at some of these games or football games or whatever. But it was amazing. And then they're standing there. And of course, Donald Trump is saluting during the national anthem. And then they played the Chinese national anthem. And then at this point, there was all these military people lined up. And you know how they review the troops and that sort of stuff. And it was absolutely bizarre. This guy in this uniform, he stands there and he pulls out his saber and he puts it to his side straight up and he starts shouting something. And then he takes these huge, because I don't know if you've seen the way the Chinese march, they are straight legged and they go out. He took like three or four giant steps. I mean, it almost looked kind of intimidating, if you will. And I'm thinking, here's this guy with a sword approaching our president. But anyway, they were probably about 10, 15 yards apart. And so he's shouting something, or I guess kind of saying something to in Chinese to President Xi that, you know, we're ready for the troops to be reviewed and all this sort of stuff. So they came down off the platform and started walking down the red carpet, and the troops were there and very disciplined. Some of the commentary that they were talking about was that, you know, China is just so straight-laced and everything is, you know, a show and everything is – you know, everybody is, you know, you go into the hotels and everybody's always at attention and they're very straight and very, you know, I guess, I don't want to say dignified, but very proper all the time. So anyway, he's walking down the thing and these Chinese, as they're holding their weapons, they did a close up and they're following with the eyes. And as soon as they pass, all of a sudden, the heads turn immediately. And it was just this, it looked like the Radio City Music, the Rockettes, you know, how they always do things in unison. It was the way they were doing this. So then he comes down, they come down to this area, and then they make this right turn, and then all these little children are there. And they're jumping up and down, and they're waving flags, and they're waving flowers and all this sort of stuff, and they're walking along. And President Xi actually had a smile on his face, which was kind of unusual for him. But a couple of times, Trump stopped and looked at the kids and was clapping and just really enjoying it. And the relationship between these two, I mean, apparently they go back several decades, I guess, that they've known each other, and or several years at least. And they tend to have this warm relationship, although they both know that they're competitors. And I think Trump realizes that the Chinese, as we talked about yesterday, we talked about this a lot. They are an adversary. I mean, they are an enemy, not quite a frenemy, knowing that the tight relationship between the two countries is better than war, they try to mutually appreciate each other. And this is a tug of war type of thing in terms of what concessions they can give or what they want to do and all this sort of stuff. So it was very interesting that as they're walking down and all the children were jumping up and down and President Trump had a big smile on his face. And then they stopped several times. And I don't know if it was planned, but he really got a kick out of these kids. And then they go on and they go up these steps. And if you've seen like our U.S. Capitol, how there are several steps going up the building, this great hall that they have there is something similar to that with the number of steps. And so the two of them started walking up these steps. And I didn't realize, I looked it up, but President Xi is 72 years old. He was born in 1953. And of course, he's set at 72. And then Donald Trump at age 79, almost 80, walking up these steps. They look pretty darn good. I mean, there's a lot of people that I don't know that could walk up basically about, it looked like they went up about 30 steps. And neither one of them looked like they were winded or anything. They got about halfway up and there's like a kind of a level off platform and they kind of turned a little bit, took a break. I guess it's kind of taking a break, but it wasn't noticeable. But the whole circumstances reminded me, I don't know if you saw or remember the opening ceremonies of the Olympics that were in Beijing. And it was this very militaristic, a lot of drums and a lot of maneuvers and synchronized maneuvers, and everything was just down to perfection. It's like they had, you know, done, you know, hundreds and hundreds of hours of timing to hit wave the flag at the particular point or move the arms or hit the drums or whatever. It was a celebration of the opening game of the games. But it had this military feel to it that everything was structured. Everything had to go according to a certain plan. And this is what reminded me of this opening ceremony. And what we've heard out of that has been kind of interesting. And we'll get into that in a couple of seconds. But I just thought it was just amazing watching the two of them interact as they were, you know, talking, walking down the red carpet and when they met and how, you know, the friendly relationship. And from what they were saying is that when President Xi is in these meetings, he's like all business, but Trump has a way of getting to him and kind of loosening him up. So it's kind of interesting to watch this. And of course, the ceremonies, I just thought I got a kick out of it. And I thought you'd get a kick out of it too. Anyway, coming up, we're talking a little bit about some of the stuff that's come out of that so far. There's been some movement, which is interesting. And we'll talk about that coming up. I'm Kevin Gordon, America's Trucking Network, 700 WLW.
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1: I'm Kevin Gordon, America's Trucking Network, 700 WLW. We're talking about President Trump's trip to Beijing and meeting with President Xi of China. And it was, like I said, it's very interesting to see how this is unfolding. Now, one of the things we got out of what we're hearing so far is that China has agreed that they will work behind the scenes with the U.S. to open the Strait of Hormuz. Now, the interesting thing there is, and it's basically in their best interest. I mean, you know, we really don't, except for fertilizer, the United States doesn't really need the Strait of Hormuz. We've got as much, we got the oil that we need. We've got oil that we can get from Venezuela. We are basically, and we are a major exporter now. We've become almost back to the stage where we were at the last year of the Trump administration, the first term. We are becoming more and more energy independent. We don't rely on the oil from the Middle East. We do get some fertilizer in that for our farmers, but that's about it. But China, on the other hand, they are a major importer. They don't. And what surprises me about China, with the vast size of China, when you look at all these different countries around the world, I mean, when they first discovered oil, the first oil well was discovered in Ohio and Pennsylvania. And that's, of course, that's where Marathon Oil was originally headquartered, in Ohio, in Findlay, Ohio. But then they found reserves in Texas and reserves in Alaska, reserves off the coast of California, the Gulf Coast, and all that sort of stuff. And so they've discovered oil there. And of course, you had all the oil that they discovered in the Middle East, Saudi Arabia, Oman, and Bahrain, United Arab Emirates, Iraq, Iran, all that sort of stuff. And so large oil reserves there. Then they started, you know, several years ago, decades ago, discovered oil in South America, in Venezuela. And if I'm not mistaken, I think Brazil is one. But anyway, there are some in Mexico as well. But Venezuela has vast oil supplies, and Russia has oil themselves. Now, they import a lot of oil and then they turn it into gasoline. But it's interesting that a country the size of China doesn't have oil reserves somewhere in that country. I don't know if they haven't searched for it, if they haven't looked for it or whatever, but they rely 100% on importing oil into their country to run their to refine the oil into gasoline, to run the cars, for the electricity, for liquid natural gas in order to propel some of their machinery and stuff. So they import all of their oil into that country. They don't have any oil wells themselves. They have refineries and stuff, but that's it. So 100% of what they get. I was seeing something where 10% of the oil that they get from Iran. Now, almost 100% of the oil exported by Iran goes to China or Russia. And so with the blockade, Iran is not able to ship this oil. And of course, China is not able to receive the oil. With the Strait of Hormuz blocked by the Iranians or threatened to be. And what's interesting is that as these ships are going through there, apparently, you know, last weekend or so, there was that Project Freedom or project to get the ships through there, escorted by U.S. Navy ships. And there were a couple of rockets fired. A couple of those speedboats coming up and trying to harass them, or I don't know what the heck they thought they were doing, but all six or seven of them got blown out of the water before they were able to do any damage. So they claim that they have control over the Strait of Hormuz, and they claim that there's mines there, but nobody's been able to find any of the mines. They've put the minesweepers through there, haven't found any. Iran threatens that if any ship goes through there, it'll sink it. But when they're being escorted by U.S. troops, or when there's the cover overhead with either the jets flying overhead or the helicopters, none of these things are being fired on. And so it's like this threat is there, and people are taking Iran at their word, but there's nothing to back it up. And so I would question, and of course the ships aren't going to go sailing through there because of insurance money and stuff. They're not going to be covered. The insurance company has said no, we're not covering you going through the strait yet. So if you get sunk, you're screwed. You're not getting reimbursed for the ship or the oil or whatever. And so there's been this veiled threat, but it doesn't seem there's anything to back it up. And so China is saying now that they're going to work behind the scenes to put pressure on Iran because, again, they rely on, 10% of their oil comes from Iran, but 70% of their oil that comes into that country comes in from the Middle East. So either Saudi Arabia or United Arab Emirates or something along those lines, that's where they get their oil. And with the Strait of Hormuz blocked, they have been suffering as far as getting oil imports into the country. Now, you may recall several over the course of the last couple of years or so when we've talked about the oil exports and moving oil around and the oil prices and so on. part of the discussion has been that the amount of oil consumption in China was down and their imports were up because, you know, their economy is not as great as they claim it is. It's not humming along. It hasn't been humming along very well for a couple of years. So you see these reports that come out on a monthly basis, the number of imports, the number of exports, all this type of thing. And there were times when there wasn't much factory activity in China and there wasn't much refining in China, but they were buying more oil. And I remember saying a couple of times when those things would happen, what are they doing? Are they building up their strategic oil reserves because they're planning on something? Are they thinking in terms of attacking or invading Taiwan to take it over by force? And that if they did that, they would be cut off, they would be sanctioned and whatever, and they'd rely on their oil reserves until it passed by. So that was one of the things I was thinking about. But I don't know if they were thinking or planning for a possible emergency down the road. I don't know that they could have foreseen what was going to be going on unless they had insight into the nuclear program from Iran and realized that at some point in time, the United States and Israel wasn't going to allow that to happen and that they would be going to war. So they built up their reserves to protect themselves if that conflict happened and the oil started drying up going to them. I don't know. Nobody's been talking about that, but that's one of the things I've theorized. But the fact that they now are saying to Trump that they are going to work behind the scenes in order to get Iran to open up the Strait of Hormuz, and they say they agree that the Strait of Hormuz should not be controlled by anybody, that it's international waters, and that that Iran doesn't have the right to control that. So it's kind of an interesting there. I haven't seen anything in terms of what is going to be done as far as China. If we're going to do anything as far as we are going to continue our support of Taiwan. Let's just be clear about that. How much so, whether or not they allow certain things to happen between the two countries, but we are very much dead set on making sure that Iran, or that Taiwan rather, stays independent and not become absorbed by China, even though that's a dream of President Xi. And they were talking last night a little bit about that's been his dream to have his legacy, that the reunification of China with Taiwan, and with President Xi now in his 70s, he wants to do this. You know, obviously time is running out for him. He looks okay. I mean, he looks in good shape. It looks like he's going to be around for several years. But, you know, the older people get, the more they want to wrap things up and build on their legacy and make sure that's there. So it'll be interesting to see how that comes out. But we did get some numbers on weekly jobless claim, initial jobless claims, and some retail numbers, and we'll come up and talk about that coming up. I'm Kevin Gordon, America's Trucking Network, 700 WLW.
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15: President Donald Trump is wrapping up his high-stakes summit in Beijing by heaping praise on Chinese leader Xi Jinping, despite tensions over Iran and Taiwan. With the 12:30 report, I'm Travis Laird, breaking now. Trump is concluding his trip to China with a rosy outlook on U.S.-China relations, despite ongoing conflicts in the Middle East and a stark warning from Beijing about Taiwan. According to ABC News, behind closed doors, President Xi told the American president not to interfere with Chinese efforts to take over Taiwan, but publicly, Trump continued to flatter his Chinese counterpart.
16: Such respect for China, the job you've done. You're a great leader. I say it to everybody. You're a great leader. Sometimes people don't like me saying it, but I say it anyway because it's true.
17: Xi taking a different, more formal tone. When our two sides cooperate, both benefit, he said. When we confront each other, both suffer. China and the United States should be partners instead of rivals.
15: At audio courtesy, Mary Bruce, ABC News. Mostly clear heading to daybreak for Friday, a low of 44. Rest of our day, increasing clouds, a chance of showers, a high of 72. At night, mostly cloudy with rain developing overnight, a low of 57. Looks like storms for Saturday. From your severe weather station, I'm 9 First Warning Chief Meteorologist Steve Raleigh. 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
18: Major renovation coming to the old Lunkin Airport Terminal. Developers say city leaders broke ground on Thursday on a $20 million project to turn the nearly 100-year-old building into a 34-room boutique hotel complete with patios and a restaurant. City Manager Cheryl Long says the project will breathe new life into the historic East End structure after years of vacancy, where it is currently 48 degrees Fahrenheit and fair skies. Police in Northern Kentucky need your help finding three people wanted in connection with a weekend shooting in Newport. Arrest warrants are out for Tianca Combs, Terry Moses, and Courtney Alford. Investigators say they were involved in a shooting last Saturday at 10th and Monmouth that left a victim hospitalized with multiple gunshot wounds. All three face attempted murder charges. And finally, FBI Director Kash Patel is drawing fire after it was revealed he took a military-coordinated snorkeling trip around the U.S. Arizona Memorial in Hawaii last August. The sunken battleship is the final resting place for more than 900 sailors and Marines, and swimming there is typically strictly prohibited. Democratic Senator Elissa Slotkin condemned the excursion, accusing Trump administration officials of exploiting taxpayer resources for personal perks. Next, updates at 1. Breaking news anytime. I'm Travis Laird, News Radio 700 WLW.
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23: Here's your trucking forecast for the tri-state and the rest of the country. In the tri-state overnight, mostly clear, the low down to 44. Clouds will increase Friday with a chance of showers by the afternoon, a high of 73. Mostly cloudy Saturday with showers and possible storms, especially by late morning into the early afternoon, a high of 83. Chance of early showers Sunday, otherwise mostly sunny, the high near 90. Nationally, on Friday, there is a slight risk of severe storms over parts of the Central Plains and Middle Mississippi Valley, while mixed precipitation is seen for the Pacific Northwest and Northern Intermountain region through Saturday.
1: 700 WLW. I'm Kevin Gordon. This is America's Trucking Network. it was interesting to, I mean, we've been talking about the President Trump's visit to China and the negotiations between him, President Xi, and how they're interacting and some of the concessions or agreements that have come out from that. And so it's been very interesting. But what is also interesting is the fact that usually on Thursdays, the initial jobless claims come out. And there are tons of, every week, there's tons of stories about that. And in the past, it's always been, you know, like four or five different stories and, you know, pulling apart and analyzing this and analyzing that. And I try to talk about that on Friday mornings because, you know, the spoon-fed regurgitators in the mainstream media are always overplaying their hand. They're always looking for the doom and gloom and all that sort of stuff. So the numbers came out and there's hardly any stories about it. There's like two or three stories and not much hype or anything about that. So it's very interesting. By the way, if you miss our previous segments or if you miss any of our shows, make sure you hit up that iHeartRadio app brought to you by our friends at Rush Truck Centers. So getting into this, again, it's interesting to see that they're not covering many stories on

when Lion Jerry Powell was chairman of the Federal Reserve, which I think today is when he's replaced by Kevin Hassett, Hassan. Anyway, whatever, I can't think of his last name. But anyway, he's being replaced today by the new Fed chairman. And it's interesting over the last several months where he's been talking about the stable labor market. Now, they claim, Federal Reserve claims that they have two mandates, one to make sure that there's a stable labor market and that they control inflation, which throughout the history of the Fed here in the last couple of decades or so, they haven't done a very good job at that. They either seem to overcorrect or undercorrect in order to do that. But even he has been saying there's a stable labor market, aside from the fact that the spoon-fed regurgitators in the mainstream media will pick on any bad number or something, not enough jobs produced or created in a month, and they'll act as though that the job market is on, you know, collapsing or whatever. But again, pointing to a stable labor market, even as rising energy prices from the war with Iran drive up inflation. Initial jobless claims, state unemployment benefits rose 12,000 to a seasonally adjusted 211,000 for the week ended May 9th. Labor Department said on Thursday, economists polled by Reuters had forecast 205 claims for the week. So they missed it by about 6,000. U.S. Israel war with Iran disrupted shipping in the Strait of Hormuz, also boosted price of other commodities, including fertilizer, petrochemicals, aluminum. The government reported on Wednesday that producer prices, and of course we talked about producer prices yesterday, and some of those numbers in there, but there were some bright spots and we pointed those out. A number of people receiving unemployment benefits after the initial week of aid, a proxy for hiring, increased 24,000 to a seasonally adjusted 1.782 million during the week. The government reported last week the non-farm payrolls increased 115,000 jobs in April, the second straight month of strong employment gains. The unemployment rate was at 4.3%. I think that, I meant to dig into that and look at that number because what I saw the other day, they were talking about that, well, we are expecting unemployment to be at 4.243 or something like that, which they may round that down to 4.2. I'm curious when they say 4.3, I'm wondering what the actual number was, because I have a sneaking suspicion that it was very much in the 4.2 range, but it might have been something like 2.415, which would then boost it up to 4.2.5, which would boost it up to 4.3. Because I say that because they always make a big deal about the unemployment rate and say whether or not the job market is strong. And what we've seen over the last several months is this low hire or no hire, no fire policy, which is good from the standpoint that, again, it's a stable labor market. But we keep hearing all these stories about these, well, this company is going to lay off 10,000 people, or a Microsoft or one of the tech companies is going to lay off 30,000 people or something like that. We're not seeing this in the unemployment numbers. And of course, the spoon-fed regurgitators in the mainstream media cover that as, well, they must have gotten some very generous severance packages. They may have gotten some serious severance packages. Rather than picking up the phone, rather than doing the journalism techniques that they should be doing, is finding out that they just theorize. They say, well, this may be the reason behind it. Well, is it or isn't it? That's your job as a journalist to find out the facts. You know, the old saying of who, what, when, where, how, why, that should be in the stories. But instead, it's like, oh, speculation, speculation, speculation, and guessing. So it's very interesting. So anyway. We also got a report on retail sales, which is interesting. Of course, everybody talking about the weak economy, that people are spending more on gasoline and that they're not spending on other items, but that doesn't bear out. Now, the retail sales were up and a significant portion

0: of that had to do with gasoline prices and gasoline purchases, but that's not the whole story. War in Iran is forcing Americans to pay more for gasoline as people cut back on purchases of some long-lasting goods. Now, which is interesting that they put that in there, because remember, we had the story, I think it was last week, talking about durable goods orders, that they were way up beyond what people had expected. Now, you don't have an order for a durable good unless you have a purchaser on the other end. This isn't like certain things that you build for speculation. You know, you see some of these housing communities going in, and these developers, they'll build these houses on spec in a hot housing market, and they will put these houses out there hoping that a buyer comes by to buy them. What we've seen over the last few years, though, is that what you've seen is a signed contract on a particular house, and that company, that contractor, will build that house. They're building fewer and fewer homes on speculation. But back when the housing market was booming years and years ago, you know, actually towards the end of 2008, 2009, thereabouts, before that mortgage, the subprime loan collapse, builders were building on spec. They would go out and build two or three homes, hoping that a buyer would come by to buy them. And that would, you know, make money for them that way, and increase their sales. But on the durable goods orders, same thing. You're not going to go out, you're not going to manufacture a bunch of washing machines, dryers, electronics, any of these things that are supposed to last over 3 to 5 years or more, unless you've got buyers on the other end. So when we saw durable goods going up the other day, that means that people are on the other end waiting to buy those items. So where they're saying that people cutting back on more durable items, I don't know where that's coming from. We'll pick this up coming up. I'm Kevin Gordon, America's Trucking Network, 700 WLW.
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2: The 2026 season will begin for the Bengals at home, with Cincinnati hosting the Tampa Bay Buccaneers at Paycor Stadium. The Bengals will be looking to start the season with a win for a second consecutive year. Bucs quarterback Baker Mayfield will play his first game in Cincinnati since 2021, and given his track record at Paycor Stadium, he's probably looking forward to it. Mayfield has 16 touchdown passes in the five games he's played in Cincinnati. The game will also mark the debut of Tampa Bay edge rusher Reuben Bain, a rookie who many believe the Bengals would have taken in the draft had they not traded the 10th overall pick. It'll be the Bengals hosting the Buccaneers to open the season on Sunday, September the 13th at 1 o'clock.
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13: Cisco is cutting about 4,000 jobs, the software giant said Wednesday. Cuts are part of a restructuring as the company shifts its focus toward artificial intelligence. Shares in Cisco rose more than 16% after the news. Major U.S. beef producers can start exporting beef to China again. China renewed export licenses for hundreds of U.S. beef processing plants. Reuters says over 400 U.S. beef plants lost export eligibility after Chinese permissions expired last March. A majority of Americans saying they oppose the construction of data centers in their local area. Matt Mattinson with more.
14: New polling from Gallup shows 7 in 10 Americans oppose the projects, and 48% of respondents said they are strongly opposed. These data centers house computing equipment that helps power AI technology used by businesses, universities, and other institutions, but they've been met with fierce opposition from residents in many parts of the country. The centers require extensive amounts of electricity to operate and need substantial water to cool the equipment.
13: And Santa Clara County in California is suing Meta, saying the social media company did allow scam ads that misled users.
15: Even though Meta's internal warning systems might flag advertisements that are highly likely to be fraudulent, Meta allows those advertisements to post for a premium price.
13: Meta says it will be fighting the lawsuit. And Vice President J.D. Vance saying a lot of funding is going to be shut off to states that don't take fraud seriously.
16: For those states that refuse to get serious about fraud, we are going to turn off.
0: This is America's Trucking Network 700 WLW. Continuing with this story on retail sales. The first sentence was kind of interesting. The war with Iran is forcing Americans to pay more for gasoline as people cut back on purchases of some long-lasting goods. And we talked about that in the previous segment, talking about that the durable goods orders are up and durable goods orders are increasing and sales are increasing. So where this shift is that they're claiming, I don't know. Retail sales climbed 0.5% in April from the prior month, the Commerce Department said Thursday, down from March's 1.6%, marking the third consecutive monthly increase. That was slightly below the 0.6% increase economists projected in a poll by data firm FactSet. The figures are adjusted for several swings, but not inflation. Retail spending was up across most categories last month, but down at furniture stores, car dealerships, department stores, and clothing stores. Now, these numbers, when they talk about that the furniture stores were down by negative 2%, car dealerships were down 0.5 or a half a percentage point, department stores down 3.2, and clothing shops down 1.5. Meanwhile, gasoline station rose by 2.8% in April, down sharply from March. Now, what is interesting is that the fact that if gasoline prices have gone up 30, 40% in the last month, if they're buying the same amount of gas, wouldn't you have expected the gas station purchases would have gone up 10%, but they went up 2.8%. So people are not, in my opinion, it seems, and people that I've talked to, they've just been a little bit more conservative, if you will, instead of saying, okay, well, I'm going to drive over here. I'm going to drive to the north. I'm going to drive to the south. I'm going to then backtrack and go back north. I'm going to do this. I'm going to run up to the store right now for a quick item. Instead, what they've been doing, it appears as though, and people I've talked to are consolidating trips. They're not just randomly going out and driving. They're doing it for necessity. They're carpooling a little bit more. I don't know if people are taking public transit or if maybe they're carpooling with some of the people that they work with. But if you're seeing gasoline or gasoline station sales go up only 2.8% when the price of gasoline has gone up 30, 20, 20, 30, 40% in the last month and a half, 2 months, you would expect those gasoline prices to go up or the gasoline sales to go up. Let's see, digging a little bit more in this. Measure of the retail sales that strips out volatile categories such as sales of building materials and gasoline increased 0.46% in April, higher than the 0.2% economists had projected. So again, it's interesting that the number that they are touting that that it's not up, it's up a small amount, third consecutive month of increase, but not as high of a percentage point as the prior month. But again, as we're talking about, well, what's going on? Are we seeing at this time of the year, we're seeing maybe we're wrapping up the school year. So some of the things that are being done as far as, you know, the prom season is over. Graduation season is now coming up, or a lot of schools I've noticed around the area have already graduated. So that is out of the mix. And so it may be just a shifting of from 1 week to the other. Let's not forget we had a late Easter this year. So that pushed things a little bit differently than what it normally would have. And so when you have these shifting areas and the shifting dynamics, you know, from 1 month to another is not going to be that big a difference. And they need to reflect that in there. And if we had decent journalists, they'd point that out. Still record low sentiment is likely for the customers. Now, of course, they have to rely in here and they have to focus on that University of Michigan latest consumer sentiment report that came out last week that, again, we talked about. Thursday report showed Americans have pulled back on their spending in April on two key good categories, furniture and car sales. Well, again, is that a matter of that? All right. They're putting off those purchases for a little bit later. They realize. And again, we get to this point of where the people, the media think the American people are so stupid that they have to tell us what's going on and theorize why it's going on when we know what's going on. We know why gasoline prices are high. We know, and I think there's an awful lot of people that say, you know, they balance the situation off with, okay, am I paying a little bit more for gas, which is, you know, not comfortable, but do we want a nuclear Iran? Do we want them blowing up the Middle East? Now, I saw a story the other day where they're talking about the Middle East, that the Iranians, they have been, and again, we talked about this a little bit on the program, where they're envious of what the United Arab Emirates have done. And, you know, the whole deal with the Abraham Accords and where Saudi Arabia and Egypt and all these other Middle Eastern countries are now working with Israel. They've realized that, you know what? You can make a lot more money and things can go a little bit better if you're working with these countries rather than warring with them. And United Arab Emirates is one of those countries that they have started concentrating on their oil production and oil refining. That's one of the reasons that they dropped out of OPEC. OPEC limited them to a certain quota that they could attain on a monthly basis that they could produce. But with their infrastructure that they've built up and the changing dynamics of their economy, more towards the people than just towards the upper people in the country, they are expanding, and they have now the capacity of drilling up to 4.5 million barrels of oil a month, where OPEC says you can only do 3.1. And so they dropped out of OPEC and said, you know, you guys are trying to constrain our economy. We're going to produce what we can produce and sell it and make more money and then have a better life here. So what talk was the other day that some of these people were saying that Iran is so nuts that they would literally, if they had a nuke, would nuke countries like United Arab Emirates and some of these other countries, which would destroy their infrastructure as far as oil, which would then make Iran people more dependent upon Iran. And if you want a situation like that, you think gas prices are high now, wait till then. Well, even if we have a world at that point. So I think, you know, people understand that this is a temporary thing, that it is coming to a conclusion, and with the help of China that we are seeing from these talks with between Trump and President Xi, these things are going to be happening, and we're going to get back to normal without the threat of this cancer in the Middle East. So it's interesting to see this dynamic that people are pulling a little bit back on certain things like furniture and cars, but they're still out there spending money. And the American people are resilient. We are not going to be held down. We will find a way to work around this and work around that and still come out strong on the other end. And to that end, talking quickly about oil and gas prices, oil currently is very stable. It's on West Texas Intermediate crude is at $101.99. That is up only 97 cents from yesterday, or basically a 1 percentage point. Brent crude currently is 106.08, which is 45 cents higher than yesterday. National average for gasoline has creeped up maybe two cents from yesterday. A month ago, we're basically up 40 cents from a month ago, but we all knew that. And so the panic and what the panic that's trying to be created by the spoon-fed regurgitators in the mainstream media just isn't happening. Oil prices dip after Iran says some vessels are crossing the Hormuz. I don't think it's necessarily Iran talking about that, but the other people talking about that. And then, of course, with China jumping in and saying that they're going to help, that should happen very soon. Crude oil futures dipped slightly on Thursday after Iran state media said about 30 vessels had crossed the Strait of Hormuz in recent hours, while the semi-official FARS new agency cited a source saying that Iran had begun allowing transit for some Chinese vessels. Now, whether it's Chinese vessels or not, be interesting to see. They talked about how Panamanian rigged crude oil tanker managed by Japanese refinery group Ineos, they came through the strait. A couple of other ships that aren't related to China came through those straits as well. So these companies saying, or these news agencies saying that only Chinese ships are going through there is not quite accurate. Well, folks, we are up against the clock here. Time for us to scoot out the door. What we didn't get a chance to do is talk a little bit about, and we'll have to pick that up next week, but I've been talking about, I want to talk about construction spending because that kind of, what we're seeing in other parts of the economy is not what they're saying as far as retail sales are concerned. We are seeing very strong economic numbers in all phases of our economy, and because of the resilience of the American people. So, again, folks, we're up against clocks. Time to scoot out the door. Stay tuned for Red Eye Radio, top of the hour. I'm Kevin Gordon, America's Trucking Network, 700 WLW.
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17: Praising his host in Beijing. With your 1 o'clock report, I'm Lee Mowen. Breaking now. President Donald Trump groveling at the feet of Chinese President Xi Jinping as the high-risk summit continues.
18: China giving President Trump the kind of spectacle he loves. Elaborate military displays. Children jumping and cheering. The full power of the Chinese state on display as the American delegation filed into the Great Hall of the People as Trump and Chinese President Xi Jinping entered the room. Trump lavishing praise on his host, calling Xi a friend, celebrating their, quote, fantastic relationship.
17: ABC News Chief White House Correspondent Mary Bruce.
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20: It stays cool and clear heading into Friday morning, a morning low of 44. As we head through the day, some clouds develop, partly sunny, a chance of showers, a high of 72. At night, mostly cloudy, and we're down to 57. From your severe weather station, I'm 9 First Warning. Chief Meteorologist Steve Raleigh. 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
17: Newport police continue to look for a woman and two men believed to be connected to a convenience store shooting over the weekend. Just just after 2:30 Saturday morning, officers responded to East 10th and Monmouth Streets. They found a man suffering from multiple gunshot wounds. The unidentified victim remains in stable condition at UC Medical Center. MPD shared photos on Thursday of Deontay Combs, Terry Moses, and Courtney Alford, adding the three are considered armed and dangerous. They face attempted murder, complicity to attempted murder, and facilitation of attempted murder charges. Any information on these three should be sent to Newport Police. Meantime, a woman is dead from a Thursday morning shooting in Hamilton. This happened along Eaton Avenue across Wilson Middle School and nearby Fort Hamilton Hospital. Police and medics arrived just before 10:15, finding the woman dead at the scene. A preliminary investigation said that the gunshot wound appears to be self-inflicted. Hamilton police continue to investigate.
1: 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Sports.
17: Reds throttled the Nationals 15-1 to avoid the home sweep and close this homestand out at 3-3. Chase Burns with his fifth win of the year. All he does is go six innings and allow just two hits and two walks and strike out seven. J.J. Bleda leading the offense with six RBI and two home runs. Cincinnati hits the road for six straight games, starting with the Ohio Cup Series against the Cleveland Guardians Friday evening. Our coverage begins at 6:10 on the big one with the inside pitch and a 7:10 first pitch. Andrew Abbott will start for Cincinnati. The Florence Yawls defeat the Mississippi Mud Monsters 8-5. Florence stays home and will welcome in the Evansville Otters Friday evening. The Bengals 2026 schedule is out, which contains three primetime games. Cincinnati hosts Tampa Bay Sunday, September 13th to kick off the season. Their first AFC North game will be Week 3 in Pittsburgh, September 27th. Bengals will take on the Falcons in Madrid, Spain, November 8th, and host the Steelers for Sunday Night Football, November 15th, then host the Baltimore Ravens for Thursday Night Football on New Year's Eve. The Cyclones also released their 2026-27 schedule. They will visit the Indy Fuel Saturday, October 17th, before hosting the Bloomington Bison for the first home faceoff Saturday, October 24th. And after day one of the Queen City Championship at Makatiwa Country Club, Ina Yoon, Chela Coy, and Rio Takata lead the field at a 4-under. Day two begins at 7:15 this morning. Emily Christine Peterson, Natasha Nadold, and Gemma Dryberg will tee off in the front nine. In the back nine, they'll have Mario Galdagnano, Gianna Tamburlini, and Madison Young. Your next update is at 1:30. I'm Lee Mowen, News Radio 700 WLW.
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25: Homes and the amount of people that might leave because of it, mm-hmm. or excuse me, the amount of money that may leave because of it. Now you got Democrats in the state legislature up in arms. Has Hochul has released what she is going to do, because the trigger point for the new tax on luxury second homes in New York City could be lowered from $5 million now to $1 million of the property's assessed value, potentially squeezing even more homeowners. They finally spilled the details yesterday, revealing the convoluted two-phase plan that could ultimately lead to drastic changes to the city's property tax system. The so-called the tax would apply to second homes in condos and co-ops with assessed values exceeding $1 million, and 1 to 3 family homes assessed at over $5 million.
3: Mm-hmm.
25: So now they're going after condos and co-ops exceeding $1 million.
3: Yeah.
25: The proposal first reported by the New York Times now also blindsided Democratic state lawmakers with whom Hochul has been engaged with never-ending budget negotiations, and his approval is necessary for the tax plan. The budget process is broken. It needs to be fixed, and exasperated state Senator Leroy Comrie, a Democrat from Queens, said, griping that lawmakers learned the proposal from the media instead of the governor. We should know these things. It shows a level of disrespect. Hochul's proposal is the latest concession to Democratic Socialist Mayor and his lefty followers engaged on a tax hike crusade, mm-hmm. going after the rich. So, yeah, that's. I mean, look, we're not surprised by any of it. It's like the whole thing with Seattle's, you know, 9.9%, you know, million, you know, $1 million tax,
3: right.
25: on millionaires. It always comes down. You know, you and I were, we just mentioned it briefly yesterday, but there was a story out there. Remember how the left always used to talk about Sweden?
3: Mm-hmm. Yeah.
25: They don't talk, and it's like, why don't they talk about
3: it? We should be more like Sweden.
25: Yeah, and it's like, what happened to that? Because remember? Well, yeah. Sweden does it right. Sweden does it right. Sweden does it right. And what we always said was way back when the left was talking about it, which they're not anymore.
3: No.
25: It's because the middle class was paying a ton more taxes than the middle class pays here in the United States. You can't get it all done by taxing the rich. You have to go after the middle class, which is why they always go after corporate taxes. That's a way to tax the poor and the middle class.
3: Yeah.
25: That's how you do it.
3: Yep.
25: You know, it was funny because I saw Stasa reporting on the, you know, on the soda tax in Philadelphia, like 7 years after it went into effect.
3: Yeah, yeah.
25: And he said, you know, people are still furious about it, but only about half the money goes for what it was originally intended to do.
3: Of course.
25: The rest is just thrown into the general fund.
3: Right, robbing the coffers. Right.
25: But they make the point that it hits the poor the hardest.
3: Yeah.
25: That, you know, when it comes to soft drinks and things like that, it's a tax on the poor.
3: Right.
25: It affects the poor much more.
3: Right.
25: But that's why they love to, that the Democrat, I think that's, to me, you've got to look at the genius of Democrats. Because, and you may say, Gary, stop it, the genius. Look, they've been able to for a half a century. And I say a half a century, that, you know, because that's when I started, you know, really, you know, 17, 18 years old, started paying attention to what's going on in the world.
3: Yeah.
25: And they've been selling corporate taxes to punish the companies for the longest time.
3: Yeah.
25: And and they keep doing it. And they got, and as I've said before, and I know I've repeated this a billion times, but I have to keep repeating it because it is mind-boggling that the Democrat politicians look at it and go, the people that vote for us are complete and total idiots.
3: Well, think about what they've done with their campaigns. After he promised to raise electricity prices, under my plan of cap and trade, electricity rates would necessarily skyrocket, and ran on a campaign called Hope and Change, they voted for him.
25: Yeah.
3: Look, the West Virginia Coal Miners Association endorsed him in the same year that he said, forget about what I say, in that same conversation with the San Francisco Chronicle, forget what I say about coal, whether it's good or bad. I'll force them to retrofit their operations, and they'll pass that on to the consumer, and that will bankrupt them.
25: Yeah.
3: And it did.
25: Yeah. And they voted and
3: so, they endorsed him,
25: and it's just and corporate taxes, and we know they pass it on to the consumer, and they're doing the same thing again with gasoline, a windfall's profit tax. It went fine,
4: But if there's any example, if there's any pure example of how raising the cost of doing business is immediately impacting the consumer, it's gasoline prices.
25: Oh, yeah.
4: If they go up, that's why they go up and down and up and down.
25: Yeah.
4: I was thinking the other day when I went to fill up with gas that the pump is never what the LED sign says now.
25: Hmm.
4: Gas prices are changing so quickly they can't even keep up.
25: Hmm.
4: And I thought to myself, remember how they used to have somebody go up in a ladder and, you know, do that? That, you know, my gosh, those people would be working overtime all the time because gas prices are changing so much based on, you know, what the fluctuation is.
3: I think it's a daily, I don't know what the law is, but I think it's a daily change. And people always ask, well, why is it that it doesn't come down as fast as it goes up? It's because that daily change, if it's limited to daily, and I believe it is, if it's limited to a daily change, that means they may be losing money on gasoline for a minute, and then they're going to have to recoup that long term. At the retailer level.
4: Right.
3: Yeah.
4: And it's. But not once in the last 2 weeks has what the sign says matched what's on the pump.
25: Mm.
4: Now, the pump is always cheaper. It's always been cheaper, so I don't have any complaints.
3: Yeah, because if it's the other way around, you have a valid complaint. Yeah.
4: Right. So every time it might be different for other people.
3: Yeah.
4: But I only fill up, you know, probably once a week each. I got two vehicles, so once a week with each one.
3: Right.
4: But that's just my experience. But I thought that was interesting. But on corporate taxes, they pass it on to the consumer. It hits the poor the most. It affects the poor and hurts the poor the most. And Democrats love it because they put basically a hidden tax, a stealth tax on the poor, and then they tell the poor, we're punishing these corporations, and the poor go, yeah, do it. It's like, you can't figure this out?
3: Right.
4: What is so hard to figure out? Why do you keep, and then they'll keep doubling down. You're wrong. I remember when the Democrats were saying, no, if we put a windfall profit tax on, that they won't pass on the cost.
3: Right.
4: And you and I said, well, wait a minute. Your argument is they're greedy.
3: Yeah.
4: I mean, none of it may, on a basic level, anybody in kindergarten would understand it.
3: No, because it's like they're going out of their way to be stupid.
4: Yeah. And it's just.
3: Yeah. They're saying they're greedy. And if we put a tax on them and increase their costs, they'll no longer be greedy.
4: Right. Well, they're greedy, so we need to tax them.
3: Yeah.
4: Yeah, but if they're greedy and you're going to tax them, then they're going to continue to be greedy. They're not going to not be greedy because you've increased the cost of doing business, because history shows that if they're greedy, whenever there's an increase in the cost of business, they raise the price of their product.
3: Right.
4: And it's just, I mean, that's the stuff that you just sit back and we go back to Obama in Houston, back when he was campaigning back in 2008.
25: Mm-hmm.
4: And it was that exact same thing. Are gas prices too high? Yay!
3: By the way, Houston's built on oil, for those that don't know, if you're not familiar.
4: That was the most amazing thing.
3: Yeah.
4: Are gas prices too high? Yay! Do you want me to lower them? Because I'll lower them. Yay! Because if I become president, I'll put a windfall profit tax on these oil companies. Yay! So he asked them, do you want the gas prices lower? And they all scream yes. He says, I'll lower them by raising them. Yay! What the hell do you do?
3: You know what I just thought of? Houston's old football team was the Oilers.
4: Yeah.
3: I was going to say you can't get away with this that these days, but Edmonton still is the Oilers, right? In Canada.
4: Yeah, but I think they just fired their coach and everything, so it's...
3: Yeah, maybe they're going to change the name.
4: Oil thing isn't working out. It's all because of oil. It's all because of their name.
3: The sand oil.
4: Hey,
3: dirty oil.
4: If nobody else has to be logical like or connect... Say. If nobody has to be logical and connect any dots, we can do the same thing.
3: That's right.
4: we can
3: they're
4: be...
3: They're going to be the Edmonton windmills. The Edmonton solar panels. Oh, my gosh.
4: They never play at night.
3: Yeah.
4: Only day outdoor games.
3: All right.
4: Oh, man.
3: Oh, my gosh.
4: Just to know, everybody on the left, we can be as stupid as you are.
3: Yeah. Exactly.
4: Yeah.
3: Speaking of teams, UNT right up the road. Mean Green. Go Mean Green. Well, Mean Green these days to me is the pretty much the Green New Deal. There's your Mean Green. The entire promotion of everything they do is backwards, and they still won elections.
25: Yeah.
3: This is our frustration with the Republican Party. For the love of crap, how do you not put a single message together that is just plain and simple? All you have to do is point. That's all you got to do. And keep doing it. I mean, it's insane. Trump, when he gets back, is going to have to go meet with the other communist leader in New York City. Sit down and see what they're doing. You know, they've kind of been friendly. It's like him and President Xi. Is there a thing with communists? He's just trying to get in on the inside, maybe. I don't know. But if you look at the way Mamdani is pulling this off with Hochul, by the way, and then their state legislators, there needs to be more. We can't be doing. Yeah, well, you did it. There can be no excuses from any Democrats in office in New York State. Period. You're not going to rein in your governor, and you know it. And some of those legislators are actual friends with Mamdani. He knows them. That's why he knew he could do this. This is why he knew. And we said it then. We said it. I think we said it before he won. It was evident he was going to win. But he's got a lot of friends there at the state level, lawmakers. Hochul, you're not in control.
25: Well, you know, when we look at it, because it's very, you and I for years, how many liberals used to communicate with us and tell us, but Sweden, we go, yeah, but Sweden pays a lot more, the middle class. It doesn't matter. Remember how they're always happy.
3: Right, yeah.
25: Remember that, the happy index, which, right, by the way, is the dumbest index.
3: Yeah, right.
25: Because exactly. What does it mean to be happy?
3: Right.
25: I don't expect anybody who expects that the state is going to make them happy. I don't know what to say to you.
3: Right.
25: All I expect from the state is to protect my rights. I want freedom.
3: Right.
25: Because if there's freedom, if we live in a free society, if we live in a democratic constitutional republic, capitalist, you know, free market country, then opportunity will be there for me.
3: Well,
25: I've never expected a handout. I don't want a handout.
3: No.
25: I want freedom and I want opportunity. I'll take care of my own happiness. But the entire thing about being happy, apparently they weren't in Sweden because everything has changed over the last decade.
3: Mm-hmm.
25: Today, remember, well, they provide all the health care and everything is great and wonderful.
3: Oh, yeah.
25: Today, nearly half of primary health care clinics are privately owned, many now by private equity firms in Sweden.
3: Wow.
25: Sweden.
3: I didn't even know they had private equity firms in Sweden.
25: One in three public high schools is now privately run, up from 20% in 2011. That's more than in the United States.
3: Yeah.
25: Yep. School operators are now listed on the stock exchange in Sweden.
3: Wow.
25: Sweden's market-oriented reforms have transformed it into an investment hub. Sweden's economy is expected to grow around 2% a year through 2030, much greater than its industrialized European neighbors like France and Germany. Even more impressive is what Sweden is doing with its newfound wealth, shrinking the size of the state. Sweden has lowered its overall tax burden, reduced its health care and welfare expenditures, and created incentives for private sector actors and charities to take on what were once government mandates.
3: Wow.
25: So now, if anybody in the left calls, we're going to say, we can use it now.
3: why can't we be more like Sweden?
25: Yeah. Get Schumer in there. Somebody ask him, Schumer, why can't we be more like Sweden? AOC, why can't we be more like Sweden?
3: Right. There, it's, but again, you're talking about a party whose rules change all the time, every day. You talk about changes at the gas pump. The rule book for the liberals changes by the minute. It changes by, and they don't have to make sense, and they still win elections.
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3: Brought to you by Hotshot Secret.
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0: We're on Red Eye Radio. He is Eric Carlin. I'm Gary McNamara. Coming up on the bottom of the hour, the most bizarre audio yesterday. The perfect example of why it is impossible to communicate with somebody on the left. And this was the hearing yesterday before the House. And you had the Fairfax County attorney that was on.
1: Yeah.
0: And wait till you hear. And what they hit him on was in his website, which is his campaign website. It's been up for 6 years, where he said, you know, we take immigration. Our office will take immigration consequences into account when making prosecuting decisions. If two people commit the same crime, but one's punishment includes deportation, that's a perversion of justice and not a reflection of the values of Fairfax County. That's what he had on his website.
1: Mm-hmm.
0: He took it off. Wait till you hear how he attempts to justify it. And it's just Jim Jordan is doing the questioning. It's the most bizarre thing, and we'll have it coming up following the bottom of the hour. Also, we'll get to Trump's trip to China. It was interesting because when I was coming in, I did a bunch of reading before I came in and was driving here, and I'm like, I don't know. I don't know what's going to come out of it.
1: Yeah.
0: You know, it's all work.
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5: 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A black man from the projects comes forward with information about the case.
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5: But out of nowhere, he goes from star witness to prime suspect.
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5: 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Lee Harris is sentenced to 90 years.
8: I get 90 years for killing somebody I have never seen.
5: Behind bars, Lee finds an unlikely ally in his cellie, Robert. The pair are like chalk and cheese. There's no way their paths would ever cross on the outside. But as a fellow inmate, Robert sees through the lies and vows to do the unthinkable. Clear Lee's name.
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13: Heading into the last day of the Beijing summit. With your 2 o'clock report, I'm Lee Mowen, breaking now. That meeting wraps up later today between Presidents Donald Trump and Xi Jinping from China, as both sides continue to push their agendas, and China is telling the Americans back off on supporting Taiwan.
14: The question is whether behind closed doors, Xi Jinping had tried to pressure Trump to reduce U.S. arms sales to Taiwan or to get the U.S. to change its language around Taiwan, for instance, to say it outright opposes Taiwan independence. But on Iran, the U.S. side spoke about how both leaders, want this war to end, the Strait of Hormuz to reopen, but the Chinese readout of the meeting did not mention Iran's nuclear program or Iran or the Strait at all.
13: From the Start Here podcast, ABC News senior White House correspondent Selena Wang.
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16: Stays cool and clear heading into Friday morning, a morning low of 44. As we head through the day, some clouds develop, partly sunny, a chance of showers, a high of 72. At night, mostly cloudy, and we're down to 57. From your severe weather station, I'm 9 First Warning Chief Meteorologist Steve Raleigh. 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
13: A police pursuit in Middletown ends in a crash in Miamisburg and a suspect jumping jumping in a river. It started after 7 o'clock Thursday evening as Middletown Police and Franklin Police were chasing Juan Harris, eventually onto Riley Boulevard and up Old 25 into Miamisburg. Heading into downtown, a Franklin officer was able to catch up to Harris before he ran a red light and struck a car at Linden Avenue before coming to a stop in the middle of First Street after hitting a parked car. Harris would then run a half mile west and jump into the Great Miami River, only to be apprehended by police. The driver struck and Harris were sent to the hospital. Harris had an active arrest warrant and drove under license suspension at the time.
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13: The Reds throttled the Nationals 15-1 to avoid the home sweep and the wrap-up a 3-3 homestand. Chase Burns, with his fifth win, goes six innings and allows two hits and two walks while striking out seven. J.J. Bleday with six RBI in the victory. Cincinnati now on the road for six games. They'll start for three in Cleveland. Our coverage begins at 6:10 tonight on the big one with the inside pitch and a 7:10 first pitch. Andrew Abbott gets the start. Florence Yalls takes the series at home from the Mississippi Mud Monsters 8-5. Florence remains home and will welcome in the Evansville Otters Friday evening. The Bengals' 2026 schedule is out, containing three primetime games. Bengals will be opening in orange against the Tampa Bay Buccaneers Sunday, September 13th. The first AFC North game is Week 3 in Pittsburgh, September 27th. Bengals will then take on the Falcons in Madrid, November 8th, host the Steelers for Sunday Night Football, November 15th, then the Baltimore Ravens for Thursday Night Football on New Year's Eve. Cyclones release their 2026-27 schedule. They'll visit the Indy Fuel Saturday, October 17th to open the season, then host the Bloomington Bison for the first home face-off Saturday, October 24th. After day one of the Queen City Championship at Makatiwa Country Club, Ina Yoon, Chila Choi, and Rio Takata lead the field at 4-under. Day two begins this morning at 7:15. Emily Christine Peterson, Natasha Nadod, and Gemma Dryberg tee off in the front nine. The back nine will have Mario Galdinano, Chiara Tamburlini, and Madison Young. And Western Browns softball head coach Blaine Wallace secured his 500th career win. The Broncos knock out the Turpin Spartans 20-2. In the Division III District Tournament quarterfinal. Your next update is at 2:30. I'm Lee Mowen, News Radio 700 WLW.
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7: A traffic alert, I-75 north beyond I-275 in Sharonville is shut down due to a crash. It happened just near Union Center Boulevard. Find alternative routes. Is there any interest in actually ending this war with Iran? With your 3 o'clock report, I'm Lee Mowen. Breaking now. Despite previous comments that said Iran wasn't going to be brought up, it's a big topic between President Xi Jinping and Donald Trump. It doesn't appear that Trump will go home with a commitment from China to put a little pressure on Iran to reopen the Strait of Hormuz.
8: President Trump gave an interview to Fox News after the first day of bilateral meetings, and he said, quote, Xi would like to see a deal made, and he did offer. He said, if I can be of any help at all, I would like to be of help. Now, what I'm hearing from experts is that China does want this war to end. However, they don't want to get pulled too deeply into this. They really see this as America's problem to solve. So they're happy to encourage an end to this, to be portrayed as a global statesman, but they aren't willing to really put their skin in the game.
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10: stays cool and clear heading into Friday morning, a morning low of 44. As we head through the day, some clouds develop, partly sunny, a chance of showers, a high of 72. At night, mostly cloudy, and we're down to 57. From your severe weather station, I'm 9 First Warning, Chief Meteorologist Steve Raleigh. 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
7: Newport police continue to search for a woman and two men believed to be connected to a convenience store shooting over the weekend. Just after 2:30 Saturday morning, officers responded to East 10th and Monmouth Streets. They found a man suffering from multiple gunshot wounds. He was pronounced in stable condition at UC Medical Center. MPD shared photos Thursday of Deontay Combs, Terry Moses, and Courtney Alford, adding these three are considered armed and dangerous. They face attempted murder, complicity to attempted murder, and facilitation of attempted murder charges. Any information should be sent to Newport Police.
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7: The Reds throttle the Nationals 15-1 to avoid the home sweep and then wrap up a 3-3 homestand. Chase Burns, with his fifth win, goes six innings and allows two hits and two walks while striking out seven. J.J. Bleday with six RBI in the victory. Cincinnati now on the road for six games. They'll start for three in Cleveland. Our coverage begins at 6:10 tonight on the big one with the inside pitch and a 7:10 first pitch. Andrew Abbott gets the start. Florence Yalls takes the series at home from the Mississippi Mud Monsters 8-5. Florence remains home and will welcome in the Evansville Otters Friday evening. The Bengals' 2026 schedule is out, containing three primetime games. Bengals will be opening in orange against the Tampa Bay Buccaneers Sunday, September 13th. The first AFC North game is Week 3 in Pittsburgh, September 27th. Bengals will then take on the Falcons in Madrid, November 8th, host the Steelers for Sunday Night Football, November 15th, then the Baltimore Ravens for Thursday Night Football on New Year's Eve. Cyclones release their 2026-27 schedule. They'll visit the Indy Fuel Saturday, October 17th to open the season, then host the Bloomington Bison for the first home face-off Saturday, October 24th. After day one of the Queen City Championship at Makatiwa Country Club, Ina Yoon, Chila Choi, and Rio Takata lead the field at 4-under. Day two begins this morning at 7:15. Emily Christine Peterson, Natasha Nedved, and Gemma Dryberg tee off in the front nine. The back nine will have Mario Galdinano, Chiara Tamburlini, and Madison Young. And Western Browns softball head coach Blaine Wallace secured his 500th career win. The Broncos knock out the Turpin Spartans 20-2. In the Division III District Tournament quarterfinal. Your next update is at 3:30. I'm Lee Mowen, News Radio 700 WLW.
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10: Reaching some fantastic trade deals. With your 4 o'clock report, I'm Lee Mowen. Breaking now. President Donald Trump is on his way back to the United States after the Beijing summit with Chinese President Xi Jinping. He reportedly is coming back to America with some fantastic trade deals with China.
11: The president heaping praise on his host and their, quote, fantastic relationship, calling President Xi a friend. Xi taking a more formal tone. According to Chinese state media, beyond closed doors, Xi delivered a stark warning to the American president. Do not interfere in China's efforts to take over Taiwan. If handled poorly, the two countries will clash or even come into conflict, pushing the entire U.S.-China relationship into a very dangerous situation.
10: ABC's Melissa Adon. A traffic alert as I-75 north beyond I-275 in Sharonville remains closed due to a wreck. Police scanner reports say at least one person was rushed to UC Westchester while still waiting on further details. We do not have a timeline for when I-75 north will reopen.
12: Now the latest forecast from the Jake Sweeney Chevrolet Weather Center. 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
13: stays cool and clear heading into Friday morning, a morning low of 44. As we head through the day, some clouds develop, partly sunny, a chance of showers, a high of 72. At night, mostly cloudy, and we're down to 57. From your severe weather station, I'm 9 First Warning, Chief Meteorologist Steve Raleigh. 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
10: Oxford police recorded a second arrest Thursday connected to drug-related activities near Miami University. Officers raided the Mountain Dew home, seizing cocaine, electronics, and drug paraphernalia during the search. Police confirmed to WLWT that Michael Verlinden was arrested in that seizure. He joins Will Esler, whose case is now in front of a grand jury for drug possession and trafficking. Oxford police continue to investigate.
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10: The Reds throttle the Nationals 15-1 to avoid the home sweep and then wrap up a 3-3 homestand. Chase Burns with his fifth win goes 6 innings and allows 2 hits and 2 walks while striking out 7. J.J. Bleday with 6 RBI in the victory. Cincinnati now on the road for 6 games. They'll start for 3 in Cleveland. Our coverage begins at 6:10 tonight on the big one with the inside pitch and a 7:10 first pitch. Andrew Abbott gets the start. Florence Yalls takes the series at home from the Mississippi Mud Monsters 8-5. Florence remains home and will welcome in the Evansville Otters Friday evening. The Bengals 2026 schedule is out, containing 3 primetime games. Bengals will be opening in orange against the Tampa Bay Buccaneers Sunday, September 13th. Their first AFC North game is Week 3 in Pittsburgh, September 27th. Bengals will then take on the Falcons in Madrid, November 8th, host the Steelers for Sunday Night Football, November 15th, then the Baltimore Ravens for Thursday Night Football on New Year's Eve. Cyclones release their 2026-27 schedule. They'll visit the Indy Fuel Saturday, October 17th to open the season, then host the Bloomington Bison for the first home face-off Saturday, October 24th. After day one of the Queen City Championship at Makatiwa Country Club, Ina Yoon, Chila Choi, and Rio Takata lead the field at 4-under. Day two begins this morning at 7:15. Emily Christine Peterson, Natasha Nadod, and Gemma Dryberg tee off in the front nine. The back nine will have Mario Galdinano, Chiara Tamburlini, and Madison Young. And Western Browns softball head coach Blaine Wallace secured his 500th career win. The Broncos knock out the Turpin Spartans 20-2. In the Division III District Tournament quarterfinal. Your next update is at 4:30. I'm Lee Mowen, News Radio 700 WLW.
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7: The president paying those participating in what he calls a day of love. With your 5 o'clock report, I'm Lee Mowen. Breaking now. Sources say President Donald Trump is set to drop his multi-billion dollar lawsuit against the U.S. government for the leak of his 2019 tax returns. In return, a $1.7 billion fund will be installed to compensate people who were unfairly targeted by the Biden administration.
8: It opens up the door for the nearly 1,600 individuals who were charged in connection with the January 6th attack on the Capitol to file a claim for it to be reviewed and then for them to be paid. How much? We don't know. This could be done in private. This is something January 6th defendants have been talking about for quite some time, that they want to be paid.
7: ABC News Washington Managing Editor Catherine Folders on the Start Here podcast. I-75 North remains closed past I-275 in Westchester Township. A wrong-way crash has sent at least two people to UC Westchester. Officials state I-75 North will remain closed for an extended period of time.
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10: Waking up this morning, we're on the chilly side as it's in the low to mid 40s with clear skies. We'll see some clouds move in today, but we still top out in the low to mid 70s with some sunny skies. Overall, nice and comfortable. Tonight, we'll drop down to the upper 50s, so much warmer thanks to cloud cover and rain chances that will stick around through your Saturday. From your severe weather station, I'm 9 First Warning meteorologist Cameron Harden on News Radio 700 WLW.
7: A woman has died from a Thursday morning shooting in Hamilton. It happened along Eaton Avenue near Wilson Middle School and Fort Hamilton Hospital. Police and medics arrived just before 10:15, finding a woman dead at the scene. A preliminary investigation said the gunshot wound appears to be self-inflicted. Hamilton police continue to investigate. The Cincinnati City Planning Commission is set to vote on the official Banks Urban Design Plan update this morning at 9 from City Hall. It covers over 8 acres of vacant space, which will be taken over with hotels, housing, office buildings, art-filled pedestrian walkways, and more. This plan's key point is to become a major amendment to the plan zoning designation. The Planning Commission and City Council will need to approve this amendment before any development can take place. This is the third master plan update in the history of the Banks.
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7: Reds throttle the Nationals 15-1 to go 3-3 on the homestand. Chase Burns with his fifth win of the year. He throws 6 shutout innings, allowing just 2 hits and 2 walks, while striking out 7. J.J. Bleday with 6 RBI and 2 home runs. Cincinnati's now on the road for 6 games, starting in 3 in Cleveland. Tonight, our coverage starts at 6:10 on the big one with the inside pitch and a 7:10 first pitch. Andrew Abbott starts for Cincinnati. Florence Yalls with a series win against the Mississippi Mud Monsters. They knock off the visitors 8-5. Florence will stay at home and welcome in the Evansville Otters this evening. The Bengals' 2026 schedule is out, containing 3 primetime games. The season opener is Sunday, September 13th against the Tampa Bay Buccaneers at home. The first AFC North game is in Pittsburgh, Week 3, September 27th. Bengals versus the Falcons in Madrid, Spain, November 8th. And then it'll be Sunday Night Football in Cincinnati against the Steelers, November 15th. And on New Year's Eve for Thursday Night Football, Bengals host the Ravens. Cyclones release their 2026-27 schedule for their 25th season in the ECHL. The Cyclones will visit the Indy Fuel October 17th before hosting the Bloomington Bison October 24th. After day one of the Queen City Championship at Makatiwa Country Club, Ina Yoon, Chela Choi, and Rio Takata lead the field at 4-under. Day two begins at 7:15 this morning. And Western Browns softball head coach Blaine Wallace with a 500 career win. Broncos knock off the Turpin Spartans 20-2 in the Division III District Tournament quarterfinal. Your next update is at 5:30 with breaking news anytime. I'm Lee Mowen, News Radio 700 WLW.
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0: Well, good morning to you. Here we are to Friday. Yes, indeed, the weekend nearly upon us. I never meant to call you pain. Little Prince, easy going to start this Friday and rolling into the weekend. Good morning. This is the morning show here on 700 WLW, whether you're listening in the mighty Buckeye state of Ohio, the Commonwealth of Kentucky, or the great state of Indiana, or points in between and beyond. And we always say good morning to our buddy who's dialed in every day. He lets us know, Neptune Jim on the iHeartMedia app down in Daytona Beach, Florida. We're going to feel like Daytona Beach. We'll have the weather coming up soon. But man, the warm-up officially begins today. We'll get to that here shortly. Hey, a lot of people are playing pickleball these days, right? It's been all the rage all across America. And, of course, Cincinnati has one of the great traditions of racket sports of just about anybody, any city, any town, any village in America. I mean, going way back, some of the all-time great tennis players have come from here. Tony Trabert, among others. Pickleball, extremely popular, not only here, but everywhere. But then there's this game, padel. Have you heard of this? Apparently, this is like the new pickleball. And apparently, in Newtown, right off of Church Street, there is going to be a brand new Cincinnati padel club that is going to open. This spans nearly 7 acres. So roughly, if you know Newtown a little bit, you've got the intersection there of 32 and what is that? Newtown Road. If you were to go north, not getting to the Little Miami River, but about halfway up, there's Church Street. If you know where there's a little church that sits right there. Yeah, there's it's a little bit south of the dog park there, where Horizon Church is. Anyway, this Cincinnati Padel Club is going to be something else. It is going to be one of the nicest venues in the country. Local investors Scott Estes and Richard Lonneman are looking forward to this opening. It's going to be tucked away a little bit off the road, but man, does it look nice. And they said everything that we've seen from industry experts says that the United States is about ready to launch a huge padel wave. We feel like we're right in front of it and feel pretty solid about the demand that we are going to have. Estes said it's a prime target in Cincinnati, a very active community with a storied tennis community and one that is clamoring for options other than pickleball. So it's designed to bring one of the fastest growing sports to greater Cincinnati. Going to be a lot of social things to do around there. These places normally have really good restaurants. They have good bars. They have outside seating, all that kind of thing. And so it's going to be a quote unquote premium experience for members. You can have events there. So it's at the corner of Church Street and Valley Avenue. That land is owned by Bobby Slattery. He's a guy that founded 50 West. He basically owns about two-thirds of a stretch there of 50. And then you make the turn on a Newtown Road, you go past a church, and then he owns a bunch of that land down there. So phase one will focus on the outdoor portion of the facility, construction of 4 outdoor padel courts and a clubhouse, social areas, and so forth. Once phase one is finished, then phase two, indoor amenities, 8 indoor courts, a lounge, viewing areas, a bar, locker room, fitness studio rooms, retail space. It looks pretty nice. So this word is padel. A variation of the word paddle. It's a global sport, apparently about 30 million players across 130 countries. And there are over 63,000 courts worldwide. And now Cincinnati Club Padel getting ready to kick off in big time fashion in Newtown. Nice. We'll be back to check the weather on 700 WLW.
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2: The Bengals' first road game of 2026 will come against the team that made the playoffs last season. In week two, the Bengals will play the Texans in Houston. Houston's coming off a 12-win season that included a playoff victory, and Cincinnati will have to contend with a Houston defense that ranked second last season in points allowed per game, and the offensive line will have its hands full with Texans edge rusher Will Anderson. The game will also pit Joe Burrow versus C.J. Stroud for the second time. The first meeting was memorable, with the two quarterbacks combining for over 700 yards passing in a three-point Houston win in 2023. It'll be the Bengals taking on the Texans in Houston on Sunday, September the 20th at 1 o'clock.
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0: 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Jennifer Ketchmark has a day off today. It's a beautiful morning to start your day. 42 degrees, a little chilly. Going to be clear for most of Friday. And then late in the day, scattered showers will come rolling in. Clouds will build up during the day. We reach 72 today, warmest we've been the last few days. But then tonight, we're going to start pretty much a stormy 24-hour block. Showers and storms continue into the morning after raining overnight. Going to pretty much be a rainy Saturday. High of 83. Saturday night, cloud, rain, storm chances continue. Low of 65. And then comes Sunday, man, we're hitting 87 degrees. And summer-like heat is coming to Cincinnati. We're expected to hit 90 degrees on Monday. Monday should be pretty good, and then apparently stormy weather for Tuesday and Wednesday predicted early next week. 5:14, we'll check the news headlines next with Brian Combs. Welcome to the morning show on 700 WLW.
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0: Already 5:16, and for the first time on the morning show this Friday, we check our news headlines, and for that, we turn to Brian Combs. Good morning. You made it to Friday.
13: Yeah, we did. This morning, people who are driving north on 75 are being diverted off the highway just past 275 in the Tri-County area. About 2:30 this morning, we are told there was a multi-vehicle crash that involved a semi. A car apparently going the wrong way on the highway hit the semi, and there are a couple of people who were hurt, taken to the hospital right there, UC Westchester. Don't know the extent of the injuries yet, but the investigation into this crash, the cleanup from it, continues this morning. So don't know how much longer it's going to be remain closed, but for now, you cannot go north on 75, past 275, where they're diverting you off. This accident comes just before some road work that's going to shut down 75 all weekend. So people who are going to be driving through the Lockland area, anywhere between 275 and the river, need to be aware that northbound 75 is going to be completely shut down between Galbraith and Shepherd's Lane. So that starts, I think, 11 o'clock tonight. The full closure will go through Monday morning. So all day Saturday, all day Sunday, drivers going north on 75 are going to have to detour around it.
0: That's only, I think, probably a mile and a half stretch there. Nonetheless, it's closed.
13: Yeah. Yeah. I mean, you'll have to go over the Ronald Reagan Highway or 275 to get around it. If you're coming downtown, you might want to make sure you just use 71 instead, yep. Just yep. As a precaution.
0: Yep.
13: Coming up, our news at 5:30, the same Supreme Court that struck down Roe v. Wade is allowing the distribution of the abortion drug. Those details in 15 minutes. 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
0: You know, speaking of roads and road closures, we know about that double-decker Western Hills Viaduct. Now, today, again, closed from 9 a.m. to 3 p.m. for Duke Energy maintenance work. A second set of closures are going to return in the last week of May. Now, I know we're getting ahead of ourselves here, but just to put it on a calendar, the second set of those closures of both decks will again be from 9 in the morning till 3 in the afternoon, and this will be on Tuesday, May the 26th through Friday, May the 29th. So that's at Tuesday after Memorial Day weekend, and then running through Friday, May the 29th, all accompanying Interstate 75 ramps also going to be closed through May the 29th. We've got weather and sports. Bengals finding out their schedule last night. We'll ask Seg Dennison about it. Of course, he's back from Indianapolis yesterday. 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
0: All right, our WCPO 9 First Warning forecast presented by Cameron Harden. It's beautiful out there right now. Yeah, a little chilly, 43 degrees, but it's nice. A lot of stars, moons out, and it's going to stay mostly clear for most of your Friday. But clouds begin to build later in the day. We're going to get up to 72. And then starting tonight, showers and storms basically for the next 24 hours plus. It's going to rain most of the night, off and on all day tomorrow. We'll be 83, so it'll be warm out. Tomorrow night, or Saturday night, rather, the chances of rain begin to diminish. Going to be sun and cloud mix on Sunday, really warming up. We're getting to 87 on Sunday, and by Monday, we could break an all-time record. 93 is a record set in 1962. Cameron says we're going to hit 90 for sure on Monday. First time we will hit 9-0 this year. All right, here we go. We got Danny Gleason and Russ Jackson on the board. Let's go, fellas. Hit it.
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0: All righty, Seg Dennison. First of all, how was your trip to Indianapolis Motor Speedway?
18: Fabulous.
0: Yeah?
18: Fabulous.
0: How's our boy Bobby Rahal?
18: He's doing fine.
0: Good. Good.
18: Going fine.
0: And you had a good time. They treat you like the king up there.
18: Well, it's the call letters.
0: No,
18: it's not me.
0: It's all the work that you did here on the big one with racing coverage.
18: Thank you.
0: You're welcome.
18: It's a fabulous place in the world.
0: Yes, it is. And Kurt Cignetti.
18: That's right. Driving a pace car.
0: That's exactly right. The main man.
18: Reds update. Reds kick off a six-game road trip tonight. First of three up against the AL Central leading Guardians in Cleveland. It's game one. More important, game one of the Ohio Cup in 2026.
0: Did you see what the Indians did on social media? They're always sticking it to the Reds about Cincinnati isn't in Ohio.
18: Yeah, well, they'll hopefully they get their come up and start
0: tonight.
18: We'll
0: see about that.
18: 610 Sports Talk, R&L Carriers Inside Pitch. I don't even know where Cleveland is. Kelsey Chevrolet Extra Inning Show after the game. Let's see. Frontier League, Florence defeats Mississippi last night 8-5. College baseball, 18th rated Cincinnati hammers out five homers. Bearcats rout Texas Tech 13-1. Wow. Let's see. Bengals update brought to you by Good Spirits, Wine and Tobacco in Party Town, 13 locations in Northern Kentucky. 2026 schedule is out after a massive 6.5 hour show last night. The Bengals open the season September 13th against Tampa Bay.
0: Baker.
18: Of course, in Madrid, Spain against Atlanta. Sunday night football here. November the 15th against Pittsburgh. Monday night at Washington, November 23rd, host Baltimore New Year's Eve.
0: Big league.
18: Look out.
0: That's big league
18: look
0: night.
18: Look out. The beer's already flowing downtown. Six of the Bengals' first nine home games, six of the Bengals' first nine games are against teams that will have new coaches 2026. And the first time since 1990, the Bengals only play two home games before the calendar turns to November.
0: Wow.
18: Three-way tie for the lead of the Kroger Queen City Championship at Macatawa. Scottie Scheffler's in a seven-way tie for first at the PGA Championship. And Padua Ward, yesterday the fastest at Indy 500 practice, 227 miles an hour. More practice today, qualifying, weather permitting, over the weekend.
0: 227 miles per hour. That is getting after it.
18: Standing on pit road yesterday, it's a blur.
0: Yeah, I bet.
18: But the sound is the greatest of all time.
0: All time. Not the cry of a newborn baby?
18: No. I don't know. I don't know about that. But all I know is that Indianapolis, I'd get out there. You know what? I'd get out there and kiss the bricks when they drop the green flag.
0: You probably have already. Who are you kidding?
18: No, I haven't.
0: All right.
18: 700 WLW.
0: All right, rolling into the weekend, Friday morning with our aviation expert, Jay Ratliff. You knew this was coming. I mean, a couple years ago, the Biden administration shut down the merger of a couple of discount airliners. And now in the aftermath of Spirit Airlines folding up, fares in many markets, Jay, I'm told, are doubling in price.
19: They are. In fact, right now we're seeing fares out of Minneapolis, which was not a stronghold, but certainly Spirit had a good presence there. And what happened is you've got this Spirit pulls out, and all of a sudden the fares in the competing markets all but double. So what you're seeing not only there, but in other cities across the country, exactly what we feared would happen. The reduction of competition on certain markets is going to, in essence, give the remaining carriers that are still there the opportunity to raise those fares to a higher level. And that's exactly what we're seeing. So you just hate to see that. And that's one of the reasons I'm against a lot of the mergers, because when mergers come together, we have fewer seats. You have an airline go out of business, fewer seats. And the fewer seats means those that remain are going to be available at a higher cost.
0: Meanwhile, Delta has grown tired of waiting and decides on a radical seat confirmation change for one of their aircraft. What's that all about?
19: They've got an Airbus A321. It's the Neos version. And what they wanted to do in this is have a lot of lay-down first-class seats in the front of the aircraft in business or first class. And it's not yet been certified for that. So they've had to park these airplanes in the desert until they get permission to fly them. But they figured instead of waiting, what they're going to do is take the first 11 rows and make it the normal first class type plus seats that they use, the recliner type things. But what they're going to do is they're going to put in a ton of I think 44 first class seats, unheard of on an aircraft that size. But what they're saying is, look, we don't want this silver revenue tube sitting in the desert, not making us money. So what we're going to do is configure it in a way that we can. We would prefer the lay down seats because they use it on some of the longer flights, but they're saying, hey, for now, we'll just pack it full of first class seats until we get the permission to convert it. That way we can at least generate some revenue. I think it's a great idea. I think the passengers will like it. And who knows, maybe the first class seats, some of them will be a little cheaper since they've got so many seats. I doubt it. But I'll have more on the story on our aviation blog today, which is sponsored by the Greater Cincinnati Northern Kentucky International Airport, which offers round-trip fares to Charleston, $138. And you can find that and many more great deals at cbgairport.com/deals.
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13: Starting the Friday commute with major traffic concerns with the 5:30 report of Brian Combs. Breaking down I-75 and shut down all night long just north of 275 for people headed north. Closure followed a head-on crash that happened about 2:30 this morning.
23: The wrong-way accident happened around 2:15 Friday morning as a driver drove southbound in the northbound lanes of I-75 just north of I-275 near IKEA. That wrong-way sedan crashed into a semi, which trapped one person inside. At least two people were rushed to UC Westchester. First responders were unable to get an air care helicopter at the scene. Officials are routing traffic onto I-275 as I-75 North will be closed for an extended period of time, affecting your Friday morning commute. I'm Lee Mowen, News Radio 700 WLW.
13: Chuck will have more on how to detour around that in just a second. This weekend, I-75 will be shut down completely between Galbraith and Shepherd Lane for construction as well. Complete closure starts at 11 tonight, goes through 5 Monday morning. Northbound traffic will be detoured for that over the Reagan Highway or 275. Now, latest traffic, weather together.
24: 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As you've heard, northbound 75 shut down due to an accident at 275 in Sharonville. Right now, I'm seeing no delays on 275. You can take that westbound to 747 up to Mulhouser. Mulhouser will bring you out to Union Center Boulevard to get back on to the highway. Chuck Ingram, News Radio 700 WLW.
1: Here is the latest weather forecast from News Radio 700 WLW.
25: Waking up this morning, we're on the chilly side as it's in the low to mid 40s with clear skies. We'll see some clouds move in today, but we still top out in the low to mid 70s with some sunny skies. Overall, nice and comfortable. Tonight, we'll drop down to the upper 50s, so much warmer thanks to cloud cover and rain chances that will stick around through your Saturday. From your severe weather station, I'm 9 First Warning Meteorologist Cameron Harden on News Radio 700. WLW.
13: Radar is clear, 43 degrees right now. Statewide sobriety checkpoints will continue tonight across Ohio. State Highway Patrol started the actions last night. We'll do them Saturday night as well. Before the weekend's over, they'll man an OVI checkpoint in every Ohio county.
26: The deterrent, as much is removing those impaired drivers, and it's just a good reminder to the public that this is important to us and it's something that we believe in. There's zero tolerance in impaired driving, or we can continue to use every tool in our tool belt to go out there and mitigate that.
13: Sergeant Tyler Ross with the OSP. The exact locations of today's checkpoints will be released later this morning. Shooting death of a woman in Hamilton yesterday appears to be suicide. Police were called to a home on Eaton Avenue yesterday morning after a shooting that they say appears to be self-inflicted. Supreme Court is going to allow the abortion drug to be sent to women by mail. On Thursday, the court extended a stay on an earlier ruling by an appeals court that required women to get the drug through an in-person visit to a doctor. The ruling preserves the right to access the drug by mail as the case plays out in lower courts. Bengals will open and close the season at home this year. Their schedule's been released, and the highlight is a New Year's Eve battle against the Ravens in primetime.
27: Ah, that time again. Every year, it's something you can feel.
28: The Bengals' 2026 schedule release video's theme was Every Matchup Tells a Story, and the first one will come September 13th.
27: In week one, when the tide breaks, dead men tell no tales.
28: The Bengals open the season at home against the Buccaneers at 1 o'clock. As for primetime games, Bengals will host the Steelers on Sunday Night Football November 15th, and the following week visit the Commanders on Monday Night Football November 23rd. The Bengals' Thursday night game will be played week 17 on New Year's Eve at home against the Ravens. The Chiefs are in town for a 4:25 kick December 13th. I'm Sean Gallagher, News Radio 700. WLW.
13: Reds are in Cleveland for the Battle of Ohio that starts tonight. Airtime here is 6:10. Our next update at 6. I'm Brian Combs. 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
0: All right, good morning to you. Welcome to the morning show here on 700 WLW. I'm Tom Brenneman. Co-producers today, Danny Gleason and Russ Jackson. Are you ready for the weekend? Seg talked about it a minute ago. The Reds are going to be up in Cleveland, and the Guardians are sticking with the, quote, Cincinnati isn't in Ohio rhetoric. Apparently, they put up a new post on their X account ahead of the three-game series that begins in Cleveland tonight. And the video this year includes several Guardians players talking about how they believe Cincinnati to be somewhere in Kentucky. The caption underneath said, "The Reds come back in state this weekend." Now, this goes back about, a year ago, roughly. It originally began when the Guardians players were walking around after a game celebrating a win over the Reds in September of 24, almost 2 years ago, with T-shirts that said Cincinnati is in Kentucky. But then last year, when the Reds swept the Guardians, the Reds tweeted a photo of a T-shirt that read, "Got swept in Cincinnati, OH." So this is good friendly banter. It's kind of fun. Nothing wrong with that. Of course, nothing was better than the days of Sam Weish, head coach of the Bengals, grabbing the PA microphone. "Don't forget you live in Cincinnati, not Cleveland." 538 700 WLW.
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9: This is the Bloomberg Money Minute. Apple's partnership with OpenAI is said to have become strained, with the artificial intelligence startup preparing possible legal action against the iPhone maker. OpenAI believes that the company's partnership would coax more users into subscribing to the chatbot. Instead, Apple's use of ChatGPT across its operating systems remains limited, and features can be hard to find. Both sides declined to comment. Turning to trading, stocks are pulling back from a record high. Futures are lower this morning. Concerns over higher inflation is denting sentiment. There seems to be little progress in ending the Iran war. And Ford has become the latest old economy manufacturing company to be swept up in the hype surrounding artificial intelligence. The automaker has been making a pivot toward energy storage, and that sent shares soaring 21% in the past 2 days. Ford says that it's already seeing strong demand for its energy storage batteries that will go into production late next year. Courtney Donahoe, Bloomberg Radio.
0: Alrighty, on this Friday, we say good morning to our buddy Chuck Ingram for the first time. How are you, man?
7: I'm doing just fine.
0: You ready for the weekend?
7: Oh, yeah.
0: Now, look, we talked about tomorrow's pretty much going to rain all day and all night.
7: Aw.
0: And normally you are a get-it-done kind of guy over the weekend.
7: Yeah.
0: So, what are you going to do?
7: Well, Tom, I think there's just got to be some room for rest and relaxation, don't you think?
0: You know, I was going to suggest it to you, but I know how you are when it comes to getting these things done. So I didn't want to bring it up, but I thought it would probably be good. I mean, you're getting up every day at 3 a.m., you know, maybe sleep in a little bit, watch a little TV, you know?
7: Yeah.
0: You know,
7: I'm sure there's something that has to be tidied up in the garage, but, you know.
0: Yeah, but I mean, that's not a big deal.
7: No.

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3: 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It's a beautiful morning out there. Yes, still a little bit chilly. It'll be the last time we say that, it looks like, for quite a while. So this might actually be the start, quote unquote, of summer-like weather. I mean, I wouldn't bet on it, but maybe. At least for the next week it will be. Today, sunshine most of the day, 72, and then the clouds come in. They begin to build late in the afternoon, and then it's pretty much going to rain for 24-plus hours. Not a washout, but a lot of rain. Pretty much overnight tonight, all day, all night, tomorrow night. By Sunday, sun returns. We're up to 87 degrees, and we will hit the 90s starting next week. All right, lots happening in sports. I mean, lots happening. Hit it, fellas.
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5: Thank you very much, Eric Thomas. Good morning, everyone. Reds update. Reds kick off a six-game road trip tonight. First of three up against the AL Central leading Guardians in Cleveland. Game one of the battle for the Ohio Cup in 2026. Andrew Abbott goes up against Tanner Bibee in the opener. 700 WLW's coverage. 610 Sports Talk. Arnell Carrier's inside pitch. Kelsey Chevrolet extra inning show after the game. Hunter Green's first bullpen session has been scheduled for May 26th. If all goes well, he will continue his rehab with the team on May 29th. Frontier League Baseball last night, Florence Yalls defeat Mississippi 8-5 to win their first series of the season. Florence will host Evansville this weekend. College baseball, 18th-ranked Cincinnati hammers out five homers and as the Bearcats rout Texas Tech 13-1. UC sophomore slugger Quentin Coates is a semifinalist for the prestigious Dick Houser Award for baseball, college baseball's National Player of the Year. NCAA Division III baseball tourney gets underway today. Among the teams involved are Wittenberg, Denison, also Baldwin Wallace, Mount Union, and Center College. NCAA softball tourney first round today. NKU takes on Tennessee. High school softball, congrats to Coach Blaine Wallace for career win number 500 in a victory over Turpin in the district tourney quarterfinals. Ray Johnson and Chad Bowl of Bethel Tate get their 100th win, beating Norwood to move to the state tournament. High school lacrosse, Cooper girls have advanced to the Kentucky Elite Eight in the state tourney. They'll face Henry Clay tonight. Ryle boys will face off against undefeated Louisville St. Xavier in the state volleyball quarterfinals. Bengals update brought to you by Good Spirits, Wine and Tobacco in Party Town, 13 locations in northern Kentucky. Bengals 2026 schedule is out. They'll open the season September the 13th against Tampa Bay. Of course, in Spain, November 8th against the Falcons. Sunday night football against Pittsburgh here at Paycor Stadium, November the 15th. Monday night football at Washington, November 23rd. They'll host Baltimore New Year's Eve, December 31st. Ohio State Girls Flag Football Championship in Canton this weekend. Among the teams involved are Baton, St. Ursula, Princeton, and Mount Notre Dame. Arena football, Cincinnati Slingers on the road tomorrow night up against Arizona. Kentucky Barrels home Sunday against Beaumont Renegades. In golf, there's a three-way tie for the lead to the Kroger Queen City Championship after round one. Scottie Scheffler leads a seven-way tie for first at 3-under in the PGA Championship. MLS Soccer, FC Cincinnati on the road tomorrow night at San Diego. Action at 9 on ESPN 1530. ECHL Hockey Cyclones announced their 2026-27 schedule. Clones will open the season at the Indy Fuel Saturday, October 17th. Home opener October 24th against Bloomington. 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
8: 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Cartoons on SNL, Conan stuff, Triumph the Insult comic dog, some movies. 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
3: All right, 5:47, time to check our news headlines. And here for that, of course, Brian Combs. Good morning, sir.
4: Good morning. Another day of early no-excuse voting, they call it in Kentucky. They only have a couple of days where people can show up at the polls and vote ahead of the election. And this is one of them. Yesterday, they say a lot more people than usual came to the polls. There's interest in the primary this year, more than ever before, according to the Secretary of State. And he's expecting more than 20% of registered voters to go to the polls. And while that doesn't sound like a lot, it's about double what they typically get during a primary in the state of Kentucky. One of the reasons replacing Mitch McConnell is on the Republican ballot. And here locally, the case that's getting all the attention is the battle for Congress that just seems to get uglier by the day between incumbent. Between the challenger Ed Gallerine to Thomas Massie. The ads, we're told, are going to break the record for the most money ever spent on a primary for the U.S. House. Maybe $30 million in commercials to be spent by the two sides. And a lot of the ugly ads are coming from groups that aren't really tied directly to the candidates, but I feel like they have a dog in this fight.
3: You know, look, it doesn't matter which political party. These are, in this case, Republicans fighting Republicans. And they should be ashamed, both sides. They really should. They should be ashamed at some of the stuff that we're now reading about, hearing about, girlfriends, allegations of money, paying off, getting them jobs. I mean, it's shameful. And you and I were talking a minute ago. This is precisely why, on both sides of the aisle, this is precisely why, more times than not, we're not getting the very best of potential candidates, whether it's local, county, national, because people do not want to be put through this. It's shameful.
4: And the good news is the election is Tuesday, so ads are going to be done very soon. Coming up, our news, 6 o'clock, 75 still shut down, northbound at 275. 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
0: Hello, I'm Robert Smigel. I did lots of things. Cartoons on SNL, Conan stuff, Triumph the Insult comic dogs, some movies. 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
8: 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It's going to be a while, so you're going to have to come up with an alternative. 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Heading westbound 275 after 75, you've got 747. You could exit there up to Mulhouser to bring you over to Union Center to get back to the highway. If you're heading eastbound and you miss all of this, you can take Mosteller, you go up to Crescentville and bring you over to Cincinnati Dayton Road. You can either follow that back up to the Cincinnati Dayton interchange, or you could use Union Center to come back over to the highway. And all of this is added to a wreck now on southbound 75 just below Union Center. At least that one is only on the left shoulder. I'm not seeing a huge delay as of yet. Chuck Ingram, News Radio 700 WLW.
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3: All righty, let's take a look at our WCPO 9 first warning forecast presented by Cameron Harden. It's nice out there right now, clear, lots of stars, moon is out, is a little chilly. We're sitting at 43 degrees. Today, it's going to be mostly clear, sunshine for most of the day. But then late in the afternoon, we're getting up to 72, by the way. Late in the day, scattered showers begin. And it will pretty much rain starting early this evening, off and on all night, and off and on all day tomorrow. High tomorrow is 83, so the warm-up is really underway. And then on Saturday night, down to 65, it'll continue to rain. Should stop by Sunday. We're looking at a mix of sun and clouds all the way up to 87 degrees. And Cameron tells us that starting on Monday, we're expected to reach 90 degrees. First time we've said that here in 2026. You know, kind of piggybacking on what Brian and I were just talking about a minute ago. Think about, and look, I'll be the first to admit, I have always found politics to be just completely, I'm interested in them. I like reading about them. Both sides. Clearly, I lean much further to one side than the other. But there was a time in the country, not all that long ago, where we weren't so far opposite of the other party, regardless of which one you're in or which one you follow. Or maybe you're just in an independent and you're like, there's nobody like me around. But when you look at what these people that are hired to dig up dirt. You know, look, I'm not endorsing Thomas Massie. I have no skin in the game. I don't vote in the Commonwealth of Kentucky. But it is disheartening as we get closer and closer, and you should be saying to me probably, duh, Tom, you're 62. You should know this by now. I do know it. But there are a lot of things that I do know that still disappoint me. I mean, do you really believe that in most of these races across America, no matter where you live, do you really believe we're getting the best of the best of the best? Local, state races, city council, county commissioners. And I'm not throwing all of them in front of the bus. There are a lot of good people. And they're working more times than not for a salary where they can make a lot more doing something else. But there are also a lot of them that's all they've ever done their entire lives. You're not getting the best and the brightest in most of these. You know why? Because of the stuff going on in this race in Kentucky. You heard Brian talk about it a minute ago. It is going to go down as the most expensive congressional race in the history of the United States of America in Kentucky. And that's not a shot at Kentucky, but in Kentucky. And the Republicans should be ashamed of themselves here. And look, the Democrats do it too. Nobody, in fact, does it better than the Democrats when it comes to digging up dirt. But this thing between Gil Ryan and Massey has just gotten completely off the rails and out of control. And it's why we don't get the best of the best to run in races. You want to put yourself through that kind of nonsense? You want to put your family, your wife, your husband, your kids through that kind of nonsense of digging through your past where every single person that has ever walked the planet has made mistakes? Every single one. So it's no wonder we get what we get from both parties, really. It's no wonder we get what we get. 557 700 WLW.
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0: Hello, I'm Robert Smigel. I did lots of things. Cartoons on SNL, Conan stuff, Triumph the Insult comic dogs, some movies. But now I'm past my peak. So I'm hosting a podcast, Humor Me with Robert Smigel and Friends. 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
17: 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Next week on Netflix, Tuesday, the debut of the stand-up special Wanda Sykes, Legacy. Next Wednesday on Netflix, the premiere of the music documentary Kylie on the life and career of Kylie Minogue. Next Thursday, the start of the Netflix sci-fi dramedy, The Burrows, starring Alfred Molina, Alfre Woodard, Bill Pullman, Gina Davis, and more. Next Friday on Netflix, the start of the adult animation series Mating Season from the makers of Big Mouth and the comedy film Ladies First, starring Sacha Baron Cohen and Rosamund Pike. Next Sunday, season two of the Netflix comedy Bad Thoughts, starring Tom Segura, and live at 2:50 p.m. Eastern, the F1 Canadian Grand Prix. Next Monday on Acorn TV, the debut of the mystery comedy You're Killing Me, starring Brooke Shields. Next Tuesday on Hulu, the documentary film The Nightmare Upstairs, What Happened to Ty and Bryn. Next Thursday on Paramount Plus, the fourth season premiere of SkyMed. Next Friday on Paramount Plus with Showtime, the launch of season 8 of The Chi. Next Wednesday on Apple TV, the launch of the new crime dramedy, Max.
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19: Moving forward with the final phase of the Banks Project. With the 6 o'clock report, I'm Brian Combs. Breaking now, more than two decades later,
4: City of Cincinnati and Hamilton County are looking at finally finishing the Banks project. Area between the Reds and Bengals Stadium has been a work in progress for some time, but now there's a plan that would finally complete the project and transform the entire riverfront area.
20: The Cincinnati City Planning Commission is set to vote on the official Banks Urban Design Plan update Friday morning at 9 o'clock from City Hall. The plan covers over 8 acres of vacant space, which will be taken over with hotels, housing, office buildings, art-filled pedestrian walkways, and more. This plan's key point is to become a major amendment to the planning zoning designation. The Planning Commission and City Council will need to approve this amendment before any development can take place. This 130-page document is the third master plan update in the history of the Banks. I'm Lee Mowen, News Radio 700 WLW.
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8: 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Northbound 75 shut down the 275 in Sharonville due to an overnight accident. Right now, I'm seeing traffic back up close to Sharon Road because of it. One alternative, 747 to Mulhauser to Union Center to bring you back around. I'm not seeing a huge delay on that detour at the moment. Highway traffic elsewhere, doing fine. Chuck Ingram, News Radio 700 WLW.
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23: We'll be able to continue the status quo. Waking up this morning, we're on the chilly side as it's in the low to mid 40s with clear skies. We'll see some clouds move in today, but we still top out in the low to mid 70s with some sunny skies. Overall, nice and comfortable. Tonight, we'll drop down to the upper 50s, so much warmer thanks to cloud cover and rain chances that will stick around through your Saturday. From your severe weather station, I'm 9 First Warning Meteorologist Cameron Harden on News Radio 700 WLW.
4: Radar is clear, 42 degrees right now. One person was critically injured in the crash that has northbound 75 shut down this morning. The victim was in a car going the wrong way on the highway that slammed into a semi. Those are the only details that have been released. People who are traveling North 75 this weekend going to run into detours at the Reagan Highway. Starting at 11 tonight, the entire interstate northbound will be shut down for road work, and it will stay completely closed through 5 a.m. Monday morning. You can expect long delays traveling through the area. Same Supreme Court that struck down Roe versus Wade will not limit access to an abortion pill in the U.S. The justices allowing doctors to keep prescribing it through telehealth visits as challenges to the law and how it's distributed continue in lower courts. Gabriela Aguilar is an OBGYN practicing in Indiana.
24: We'll be able to continue the status quo until this case is resolved. I think that is a positive outcome for today. We're able to provide the highest quality evidence-based care to all of the patients that we serve.
4: President Trump on his way back to the States after visiting China. He calls talks with the president there productive, says that president will be coming to the White House in September.
25: He's a man I respect greatly, become really a friend. We've known each other now 11 years, almost 12 years. It's a long time. And we've settled a lot of different problems that other people wouldn't have been able to settle.
18: 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Sports.
26: Here's your Reds update. Reds kick off a six-game road trip tonight with the first of three up against the Guardians in Cleveland. It'll be Andrew Abbott up against Tanner Bibee in the opener. 700 WLW's coverage. 610 Sports Talk. Arnell Carrier's inside pitch. 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
1: 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Welcome back, Cotter.
0: To that same old place that you laughed about. Well, the names have all changed since you hung around.
1: That's where John Travolta got his start. Remember that? He was on that show. That was a great show. Had a nice run. Well, President Trump, on his way back from China after meeting with Chinese President Xi Jinping, they had the toasts that were made heralding the importance of the U.S.-China relationship, big state banquet yesterday, and apparently covered a host of topics over roughly about 48 hours. They discussed oil, and 40% of the Chinese oil comes through the Strait of Hormuz from Iran. They talked about the war in Iran. And according to Trump, Xi said, hey, look, if there's anything I can do to help, I'm happy to help. Those were the words of Trump. And said, in fact, that Xi said that clearly and strongly. They also talked about the Strait of Hormuz, the situation that's occurring there. Hourly, he brought over a bunch of CEOs to talk about U.S. access to Chinese markets and vice versa. They talked about the flow of fentanyl, which is a huge, huge item for the president. They both agreed that Iran cannot, under any circumstances, have a nuclear weapon, although some out there would argue that the Chinese, through the years, may have helped that situation, meaning help them, materials, technology, etc., in developing a nuclear weapon. Taiwan is going to be one to keep an eye on. It's a huge issue for the Chinese, and Xi pretty much warned Trump that the Taiwan issue is not being handled properly, and that the two countries will have clashes, even conflicts, putting the entire relationship in great jeopardy. They are going to meet again when Xi comes to the United States in September. 609-700-WLW.
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1: And we say good morning to Gina Cervetti from the Bloomberg Newsroom in New York, New York. Oil jumping this morning, it looks like, Gina.
12: That's right, Tom. Happy Friday. Let's start with the good news, though, first. Stocks did see more new record highs yesterday, but a spike in oil prices is spoiling the party this morning, and it looks like a rough open for Wall Street because of this. Right now, we have crude oil at $105 a barrel. That is up almost 4%. Still, as we mentioned, we have the S&P at a new milestone yesterday, closing above 7,500 for the first time. Tech is still powering shares. Corporate profits have been solid, and retail sales posted the third straight month of gains, although it was slower. Those numbers also were not adjusted for inflation, Tom.
1: Okay. Meanwhile, electricity bills, I assuming you're telling me they're on the rise.
12: Yes, and it's something that we talked about yesterday that's at the heart of all of this, too, the data centers. I don't know about you, but I wince every time the power bill arrives, and now we have some new evidence showing how rampant demand from data centers is really straining the grid. Prices on the nation's biggest grid, that's PJM, jumped 76% in the first quarter because of AI data center demand. PJM says it'll do more to support consumers. This is a huge grid that stretches from the Midwest out to the East Coast.
1: And you mentioned the market looking like on the downside in the futures this morning.
12: Yeah, the S&P futures are down 74. That's 1%. NASDAQ futures down 426. Dow futures, Tom, are down 314 points at the moment. From Bloomberg, Gina Cervetti on News Radio 700 WLW.
1: All right, 6:12 on your Friday morning. Chuck, a little busy to get started, my friend.
2: That sure is. It's all due to the accident on northbound 75 that has it shut down at 275 in Sharonville. Sounds like it's going to be that way for a while. This from the UC Health Traffic Center. 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Starting to see some heavier traffic from before Sharon Road towards 275. What they've started to do is block off those left lanes near Sharon to try to merge you down, because you have to exit at 275. You can do that by going westbound. You can pick up 747 to Mulhouser to Union Center to get back over to 75. Chuck Ingram, News Radio 700 WLW.
1: 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A beautiful morning, sun coming up, clear skies, and it'll be mostly clear, getting up to 72 for most of the day today. But then starting late this afternoon, early tonight, clouds begin to build, showers and storms for roughly the next 24 hours. We're going to rain all day tomorrow, up to 83, 65 tomorrow night. Sunday, sunshine is back, and we're really warming up to 87 degrees. Back with the news headlines on 700 WLW.
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1: 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We turn to Brian Combs for that. Good morning.
4: Good morning. Nearly three decades later, they say it's never realized its full potential. Today, there will be a plan to finally finish the banks presented to the Cincinnati Planning Commission. This urban design update calls for spending another $800 million in the banks area on a transformational project that they say will make the area more desirable, more competitive, and they say more of a world-class place. The people behind this latest push to finish the banks say that it has to be reinvigorated. They say parcels have been developed without regards to shared space, that too much was done individually. We know of the businesses that have failed in there. General Electric pulled out of the office building there, and there's been a lot of issues developing that land between the Bengal Stadium and the Red Stadium. And this $800 million plan could bring some new life into the area. Today, the Planning Commission will get a look at the proposals starting at 9 this morning. We'll let you know what they decide. Coming up, our news, bottom of the hour. We'll have the latest on the Bengals schedule. It's out. Everybody has that eye on a New Year's Eve party at Paycor Stadium. Those details in 15 minutes. 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
1: Yeah, you're going to have to wait a while to see the Bengals in prime time. The season begins with seven consecutive 1 o'clock games, including the season opener, which will be the second weekend in September. Tampa Bay coming to town. It's interesting they picked Tampa Bay because they were the ones that drafted the kid out of Miami, the great defensive lineman, Reuben Bain. And I am sure that will be one of the points of emphasis of that telecast is, you know, comparing how Dexter Lawrence plays in that game. Because they traded that 10th pick to get Sexy Dexy. And the Tampa Bay Buccaneers wound up choosing Bane. So, Bane will be rolling into town for the season opener. But how about that? And Seg will have more here in a minute. But there are primetime games, three of them. One against the Steelers, not until week 10. That's a Sunday night. You have a Monday night game in D.C. against the Commanders. Technically, that's in Maryland. And then you have, you talk about a New Year's Eve party. How about the Bengals v. Ravens? Week 17. Seg's already loading up, getting ready for that one. Back with weather and sports on 700 WLW.
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2: With all of this. Northbound 75 is the culprit this morning. Pretty much a one problem morning. It's shut down at 275 in Sharonville. 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Traffic is backing up past Sharon Road. That's where they're setting up to try to merge everybody over to 275 before you get to those ramps. And this is going to be a while as the investigation continues from the overnight accident. If you're going to go eastbound on 275, you could exit at Mosteller, take Crescentville, then to Cincinnati Dayton Road. You can cross over at Union Center or continue north on Cinday and pick up the highway there. But this is going to be a problem for a few hours. 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
1: Well, that does not sound good. What does sound good, at least for today, is our weather. Right now, it is awesome outside. 47 degrees, beautiful sunrise in the east. There's breaking news. And it's going to be a nice day today. Mostly clear until later in the afternoon. We're getting up to 72 degrees, but tonight, late this afternoon, early evening, the rain will start, and we're going 24, 36 hours of on-again, off-again rain. Going to rain all day tomorrow. It will get up to 83. Tomorrow night, cloudy, more rain, 65 the low. Sunday morning's going to be nice. Sunshine, and man, you talk about warming up. We're getting to 87 degrees. All right, hit it, boys. Seg, lots going on. People talking about the Bengals schedule, talking about the Reds and the Guardians in Cleveland, Ohio this weekend, and the PGA off and running.
19: Amen to that, Thomas. As sports brought to you by Richter and Phillips Jewelers, Cincinnati's best place to buy an engagement ring. Reds kick off that six-game road trip tonight with the first of three up against those Guardians in Cleveland. Game one for the Battle of the Ohio Cup in 2026. 610 Sports Talk, R&L Carriers Inside Pitch, Kelsey Chevrolet Extra Inning Show after the game. 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Open the season at home against September 13th against Tampa Bay versus Atlanta, of course, in Madrid, Spain, November 8th. Sunday Night Football home against Pittsburgh, November 15th. Monday Night Football at Washington, November 23rd. Host Baltimore New Year's Eve on December 31st. As a side note,
1: yeah,
19: it is a joke that the National Football League does not give the Bengals their bye week after coming back from Spain.
1: Yeah, I think somebody else had that either last year. I thought I heard the guys say down the dial. I thought somebody said that happened to Cleveland or is going to happen to Cleveland as well. What do you think? You think people are getting ready for New Year's Eve right now in May?
19: Oh, they're tailgating this morning. They're fighting for spots already.
1: Yeah.
19: In golf, there's a three-way tie for the lead of the Kroger Queen City Championship presented by P&G at Macatawa. Scotty Scheffler's in a seven-way tie, part of a seven-way tie for first place, 3-under at the PGA Championship near Philadelphia. 700 WLW.
1: right, rolling into the weekend, Friday morning with our aviation expert, Jay Ratliff. You knew this was coming. I mean, a couple of years ago, the Biden administration shut down the merger of a couple of discount airliners. And now in the aftermath of Spirit Airlines folding up, fares in many markets, Jay, I'm told, are doubling in price.
20: They are. In fact, right now, we're seeing fares out of Minneapolis, which was not a stronghold, but certainly Spirit had a good presence there. And what happened is you've got this Spirit pulls out, and all of a sudden the fares in the competing markets all but double. So what you're seeing not only there, but in other cities across the country, exactly what we feared would happen. The reduction of competition on certain markets is going to, in essence, give the remaining carriers that are still there the opportunity to raise those fares to a higher level. And that's exactly what we're seeing. So you just hate to see that. And that's one of the reasons I'm against a lot of the mergers, because when mergers come together, we have fewer seats. You have an airline go out of business, fewer seats. And the fewer seats means those that remain are going to be available at a higher cost.
1: Meanwhile, Delta has grown tired of waiting and decides on a radical seat confirmation change for one of their aircraft. What's that all about?
20: They've got an Airbus A321. It's the Neos version. And what they wanted to do in this is have a lot of lay down first class seats in the front of the aircraft in business or first class. And it's not yet been certified for that. So they've had to park these airplanes in the desert until they get permission to fly them. But they figured instead of waiting, what they're going to do is take the first 11 rows and make it the normal first class type plus seats that they use, the recliner type things. But what they're going to do is they're going to put in a ton of I think 44 first class seats, unheard of on an aircraft that size. But what they're saying is, look, we don't want this silver revenue tube sitting in the desert not making us money. So what we're going to do is configure it in a way that we can. We would prefer the lay down seats because they use it on some of the longer flights, but they're thinking, hey, for now, we'll just pack it full of first class seats until we get the permission to convert it. That way we can at least generate some revenue. I think it's a great idea. I think the passengers will like it. And well, who knows, maybe the first class seats will be a little cheaper since they've got so many seats. I doubt it. But I'll have more on the story on our aviation blog today, which is sponsored by the Greater Cincinnati Northern Kentucky International Airport, which offers round-trip fares to Charleston, $138. 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
3: It could lead to compensation for those who stormed the Capitol with the 6:30 report. I'm Ricky Uccino. Breaking now, President Donald Trump reportedly prepared now to drop a multi-billion dollar lawsuit that he filed against the American government. And in exchange, a new fund would be set up.
5: This had to do with this $10 billion lawsuit that Trump essentially filed against himself. He filed it earlier this year. It was in relation to the 2019 leak of his tax returns. And when he did this at the time, a lot of his critics said, wait a second, like, could this go into settlement discussions, settlement negotiations? This would essentially be him paying himself.
3: ABC's Catherine Folder says the proposed settlement would see the creation of a $1.7 billion fund that would compensate people who claim to have been unfairly targeted by the Biden administration. Those seeking claims could potentially include people arrested in connection with the January 6th attack on the U.S. Capitol. Let's check the latest traffic and weather together.
2: 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A one-problem morning, northbound 75 remains shut down at 275 in Sharonville. Due to an overnight accident, the traffic is backing up past Sharon Road. I'm not seeing any problems on northbound 75 through northern Kentucky. Northbound 471 looks good coming across the bridge. Chuck Ingram, News Radio 700 WLW.
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25: It's chilly out there this morning as temperatures are in the low to mid-40s with clear skies. As we move throughout your Friday, temperatures will climb to the low to mid-70s for a high with some partly sunny skies, but clouds will increase, especially overnight into the first parts of your Saturday, as rain chances will increase all day tomorrow. From your severe weather station, I'm 9 First Warning Meteorologist Cameron Harden on News Radio 700. WLW.
3: 42 degrees right now. 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That accident that has had northbound 75 shut down this morning has left one person in critical condition. Police say they were in a car that was heading the wrong way down the highway when they slammed into a semi. We are still waiting for more information. Meantime, a police pursuit that started in Middletown ended in a crash and foot pursuit in Miamisburg.
26: It all began after 7 o'clock Thursday evening as Middletown and Franklin police were chasing Juan Harris. They eventually wound up on Riley Boulevard and on to Old U.S. 25 in Miamisburg. Heading into downtown, Harris would run a red light, strike a car at Linden Avenue before coming to a stop in the middle of First Street before hitting another vehicle. Harris would then run a half mile west and jump into the Great Miami River, only to be apprehended by Miamisburg police. The driver struck and Harris were sent to the hospital as precautions. Harris had an active arrest warrant and drove under a suspended license. I'm Lee Mowen, News Radio 700 WLW.
3: Filling in the rest of the banks, Cincinnati Planning Commission set to vote on the bank's urban design plan at 9 o'clock this morning. That will cover over 8 acres of vacant space, including along 2nd Street next to Paycor Stadium. This will eventually lead to the construction of new hotels, housing, office buildings, and more. The Bengals' 2026 schedule has been released, and the slate of games this year includes a Week 1 home opener against the Tampa Bay Buccaneers and a primetime game on New Year's Eve at Paycor Stadium against the Baltimore Ravens.
27: The Bengals visit the Steelers in Week 3, September 27th, then host Pittsburgh on Sunday Night Football, November 15th, the week following their Madrid game. A road game against the Ravens follows the Week 6 bye, and the two won't meet again until New Year's Eve at Paycor Stadium in a primetime matchup. As for the Browns, the first game between the Ohio rivals won't be until December 6th in Cleveland, and the final meeting in Cincinnati will be Week 18, January 9th or 10th. I'm Sean Gallagher, News Radio 700 WLW.
3: After busting out the bats in a 15-1 drubbing of the Washington Nationals Thursday, the Reds hit the road tonight for the first of three against Cleveland. Seg has all the details coming up in sports just after traffic and weather at 6:40. Our next update at 7, I'm Rick Uccino, News Radio 700 WLW.
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29: 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I was so ragged that folks used to call me

0: what a song. When I was growing up as a kid, I remember, I mean, like, couldn't have been 7, 8 years old. That guy right there, singer-songwriter Clarence Carter, Patches. What a great song. Two-time Grammy nominee, Alabama native. He was blind since the age of one. Enormously popular, those of you, those of us old enough to remember, released over 22 studio albums over the course of his career. He passed away yesterday at the age of 90. Man, it's a great song. Rest in peace, Clarence Carter. 639 700 WLW.
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5: This is a Bloomberg Money Minute. Delta CEO Ed Bastian claims that soaring jet fuel prices did not cause Spirit Airlines to go out of business. Instead, he argues Spirit collapsed because it had a, quote, bad product. Bastian says budget airlines can't afford to offer the lower prices in the environment we're in. The Iran war has put more pressure on weaker carriers already struggling with debt, profitability, and shifting consumer demand. Checking on your money, investors are worried that rising inflation will force the Federal Reserve to hike interest rates. Stock futures are seeing heavy losses after the S&P 500 touched a record high yesterday. And nearly half of the crude oil released from the U.S. Strategic Petroleum Reserve is being exported, a sign of how severely global supplies have tightened due to the war. About 13 million barrels from the emergency stockpile have sailed to Europe and other destinations.

0: 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Northbound 75, no change. The highway has been shut down for quite a few hours this morning due to an accident above 275 in Sharonville. Traffic is backing up past Sharon Road because of it. I'm also starting to see some very heavy traffic on the alternatives, like 747. You could take that up to Mulhauser. It's going to be a slow go over to Union Center. Also, Mosteller, you could take up to Crescentville to Cincinnati Dayton to get around. That's getting heavier, too. Chuck Ingram, News Radio 700 WLW.
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5: Sports. Good morning, Bill Segdenison.
6: Morning there, Thomas. Good morning, everyone. Reds update. Reds open a six-game road trip tonight with the first of three up against the AL Central Division leading Guardians in Cleveland. 700 WLW's coverage, 610 Sports Talk, R&L Carrier's Inside Pitch, Kelsey Chevrolet Extra Inning Show after the game. Hunter Green's first bullpen session is scheduled for May 26th. If all goes well there, he will continue his rehab with the team on May 29th. Frontier League Baseball last night. Florence defeats Mississippi 8-5 to win their first series of the season. The Awls up against host Evansville this weekend. College Baseball, 18th-rated Cincinnati hammers out five more homers and routing Texas Tech 13-1. Nate Taylor, 110 strikeouts on the air, breaking the single-season Bearcat program mark. Also, UC sophomore slugger Quentin Coates is a semifinalist now for the prestigious Dick Hauser Award that goes to the National College Baseball Player of the Year. NCAA Division III baseball tourney gets underway today. Among the teams involved, Wittenberg, Denison, also Baldwin-Wallace, Mount Union, and Center College. NCAA softball tourney first round today in Knoxville. It is NKU taking on host Tennessee. High school softball, congrats to Coach Blaine Wallace for career win number 500 in a victory over Turpin in the district tourney quarterfinals. Ray Johnson and Chad Bowl of Bethel Tate earned their 100th win, beating Norwood to move into the state tournament. High school lacrosse, Cooper girls have advanced to the Kentucky Elite Eight now in the state tournament. They'll face Henry Clay tonight. Ryle boys will face undefeated Louisville St. X in the state volleyball quarterfinals. Bengals update brought to you by Good Spirits at Wine and Tobacco in Party Town. 13 locations in northern Kentucky. Bengals 2026 schedule is out. Of course, last night to open the season at home September 13th against Tampa Bay versus Atlanta and Madrid, Spain on November 8th. Sunday night football here in Cincinnati against the Steelers on November 15th. Monday night football at Washington November 23rd. Host Baltimore December 31st on New Year's Eve. Ohio State girls flag football championship this weekend in Canton. Among the games, good luck to Baden, St. Ursula, Princeton, and Mount Notre Dame. Arena football, Cincinnati Slingers on the road tomorrow night against Arizona. Kentucky Barrels home Sunday against Beaumont. In golf, there's a three-way tie for the lead at the Kroger Queen City Championship presented by P&G at Macatewa. Scotty Scheffler is in a seven-way tie for first place at 3-under in the PGA Championship. MLS Soccer, FC Cincinnati on the road tomorrow night at San Diego. 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ECHL Hockey, Cyclones announce their 2026-27 schedule. Clones open at the Indy Fuel Saturday, October 17th. Home opener October 24th against Bloomington. And in racing, practice today, qualifying over the weekend. 700 WLW.
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5: Good morning. By the time the weekend's over, they will have set up a sobriety checkpoint in every county in the state of Ohio. The State Highway Patrol has been working with local police departments to do an enforcement blitz. They said they wanted to do it in advance of Memorial Day, which kicks off, they say, the 100 deadliest days on Ohio's highways. More accidents occur over the summer than at any other time. About half of all fatal accidents in the state of Ohio, just over that, 55%, are involve some kind of impairment. So they're going to be stopping traffic again tonight. They did it last night. Tonight they'll do it, and tomorrow night they will do it in spots as well. Last night they hit Butler and Warren counties. Tonight we expect Hamilton and Claremont. Exact locations will be released a little bit later this morning. Coming up, our news, 7 o'clock. The president says things went well visiting with the president of China. He says they both agree that Iran shouldn't have a nuclear weapon, though they don't agree on how to stop the fighting in the Middle East. Those details. 10 minutes away. 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
7: You want a safe neighborhood? 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But we've got lawbreakers on the loose. Lots of them. They rob and lie and punch people and carjack and all sorts of horrible things. Let's round one of these suckers up. 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
4: Cincinnati Police District 1 looking out for Abigail Frudeman. Abigail Frudeman, white female, 35 years old, 5'4", 100 pounder, has a history of possession of drug paraphernalia, last known to live on Glenmore Avenue in Westwood. If anyone has information on where police can flag down Abigail Frudeman, please call Crime Stoppers 513-352-3040. All tips remain anonymous. All right, you hear that sound. If you're caller number 5 right now, and I mean right now, at 513-749-7000. Right now, 513-749-7000. If you correctly identify yesterday Reds' play of the game in a win over the Nationals, you'll win two tickets to an upcoming game on us. Back with a winner in a moment.
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4: 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But until then, northbound 75 is backing up past Sharon Road. I'm seeing some very heavy traffic on Mosteller, taking it up to Crescentville, to Cincinnati Dayton to get around. Same is true for 747, making your way to Mulhouser. 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
4: All righty. Yes, he's still alive and doing well. Steve McQueen. That's right. Steve McQueen from Westchester. Steve, good morning. Thanks for listening. What's our play of the game from yesterday?
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4: 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Please stay on hold. And Russ and Danny will get your information, and you're going to the Reds game on us. 6:55, Wise Money Matters. Yes, it does. 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
4: 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Joe, a lot of people, they feel really proud that they finally have wrapped everything up. They've done their will and their trust. Yes. And you always say, well, that's great, but that only gets you on the plane.
26: Yeah, if we go to CVG, Tom, you're going to pack your bags. 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You might have your TSA pre-checks. I know you're kind of bougie. You're not
4: big league.
26: You're
4: operator,
26: not going to wait
4: no
26: in
4: doubt.
26: Line.
4: Clear
26: yeah.
4: everything.
26: Gotta love clear.
4: Yep.
26: You get your boarding pass. You're in the fancy lounge, and you come down. But here's the deal: you imagine getting on the plane, but you never booked a hotel. You never really planned what you're going to do when you land. You feel like I'm good. I'm packed. I'm on the plane. Now what? That's what we see when we see so many folks come in and go, here's my statement. I got a will. I got a trust. I'm good. No, friends. Nay, as I like to say. You've bought the ticket. Where is the plan? Because you must understand, where am I going to get income in my late 70s? Where am I going to get it in the 80s. If we're just saying, well, I'm just going to take out 4% a year and hope, you better be careful, because 1973, 1974, 2000, 2001, 2002, those were markets that were down over 40%. Mm-hmm. That's a 40% pay cut in retirement.
4: Yeah.
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27: Runway crash shuts down a tri-state interstate. With the 7 o'clock report, I'm Brian Combs. Breaking now, we don't know just how much longer it'll be. I-75 shut down this morning just north of 275, going north. Closure follows a head-on crash that happened overnight.
28: The wrong-way accident happened around 2:15 Friday morning as a driver drove southbound in the northbound lanes of I-75, just north of I-275 near IKEA. That wrong-way sedan crashed into a semi, which trapped one person inside. At least two people were rushed to UC Westchester. First responders were unable to get an air care helicopter at the scene. Officials are routing traffic onto I-275 as I-75 North will be closed for an extended period of time, affecting your Friday morning commute. I'm Lee Mowen, News Radio 700 WLW.
27: This weekend, I-75 is going to be shut down completely between Galbraith and Shepherd Lane for construction. The closure starts at 11 tonight and runs through 5 a.m. Monday morning. This is for road work and bridge work. Northbound traffic will be detoured over the Reagan Highway or 275. Now latest traffic and weather together.
29: 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Because of the closure, northbound 75 at 275 in Sharonville, traffic is backing up towards Sharon Road because of it. And I'm also beginning to see heavier traffic westbound 275 slowing towards 747. 747 is pretty full now. Up to Mulhouser to Union Center as folks try to get around. There's a wreck on the Western Hills Viaduct ramp to northbound 75, and the left lane's blocked inbound 74 with an accident before you get to the 75 ramp. Chuck Ingram, News Radio 700 WLW.
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0: Waking up this morning, we're on the chilly side as it's in the low to mid 40s with clear skies. We'll see some clouds move in today, but we still top out in the low to mid 70s with some sunny skies. Overall, nice and comfortable. Tonight, we'll drop down to the upper 50s, so much warmer thanks to cloud cover and rain chances that will stick around through your Saturday. From your severe weather station, I'm 9 First Warning meteorologist Cameron Harden on News Radio 700. WLW.
27: Radar is clear, 48 degrees right now. 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Statewide sobriety checkpoints are going to continue tonight across Ohio. State Highway Patrol started these actions last night and will do them Saturday as well before the weekend's over. They say they'll man a checkpoint in every Ohio county.
8: The deterrent, as much it is removing those impaired drivers, and it's just a good reminder to the public that this is important to us and it's something that we believe in. There's zero tolerance in impaired driving, or can continue to use every tool in our toolbox to go out there and mitigate that.
27: Sergeant Tyler Ross with the OSP. The exact locations of today's checkpoints will be released later this morning. Shooting death of a woman in Hamilton appears to be suicide. Police called to a home on Eaton Avenue yesterday morning after a shooting that they say appears to be self-inflicted. No excuse. Early voting continues today in the Kentucky primary. Several locations in each county open today and tomorrow. The Secretary of State says there seems to be more interest in this primary than in past elections. Turnout is projected to top 20%. President Trump's on his way home from China. He says trade deals were finalized, but nothing worked out on getting China to help pressure Iran to end the war in the Middle East.
10: We did discuss Iran. We feel very similar to Iran. We want that to end, and we don't want them to have a nuclear weapon. We want the straits open. We're closing it now. They closed it, then we closed it on top of them.
27: Abortion pill will remain available by mail across the U.S. Supreme Court refusing to block distribution. They're leaving the current regulations in place till a challenge is heard in a lower court.
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12: 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It'll be Andrew Abbott up against Tanner Bibee in the opener. 700 WLW's coverage. 610 Sports Talk. 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
4: Yes, turning back the clock a little bit here. A little Pet Shop Boy. Hey, now look, maybe you believe this is God above, divine intervention. Maybe you believe it's karma. Maybe you believe what goes around comes around. Nonetheless, Dateline, Columbia, South Carolina. This is a great story. A South Carolina man, according to the South Carolina Education Lottery, He's walking around a gas station, and he finds a pick three $500 winning ticket. He found it on the floor of the gas station. Now, did he cash it? No. He turned it in. Weeks later, if you can believe this, that same man walks into the same gas station, buys what's called a Palmetto Cash 5 ticket. He wound up matching all five numbers and won over $500,000. It's a true story. He said the owner of the gas station was so grateful to get the ticket back, the $500 ticket, that he told me he knew I was going to win the lottery one day. He didn't know it would be over $500,000, and it would be roughly 2 weeks later. How about that? 708-700-WLW.
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4: We say good morning from the Bloomberg Newsroom in New York City to Gina Cervetti, calls via satellite.
7: Tom, good morning. Can't get a signal? Well, the three big cell phone providers are joining forces to bring mobile phone service to areas in so-called dead zones. This is a rare joint venture between AT&T, Verizon, and T-Mobile. It aims to make satellite phone service available to more people where you barely have a signal or you can't get one at all. The details here are still being worked out.
4: Okay, fair enough. Meanwhile, what's this all about YouTube deepfakes?
7: All right. Well, YouTube is expanding a tool to address unlicensed and potentially deceptive AI depictions of people, allowing users to register their likeness and ask for removal of deep fakes. This is all coming amid congressional efforts, too, including the No Fakes Act, to battle deep fakes without censoring protected parody and satire, and to clarify online platforms' liability for damaging content, Tom.
4: Okay. All right. And the futures last check, they were down.
7: Yeah, they still don't look good. We had records on Wall Street yesterday, but with oil prices rising again today, that's pressuring stocks. And Tom, right now the S&P futures are down 67, NASDAQ futures down 375, Dow futures down almost 300 points. From Bloomberg, Gina Cervetti on News Radio 700 WLW.
4: Just thought I'd tell you, Chuck, that we talked about Chocolate Chip Day and Pizza Party Day.
18: Yes.
4: Just since we're not on the air tomorrow, National Barbecue Day.
18: Mercy.
4: As a cowboy, I'd like to say, a little barbecue.
18: Yeah, that's very good.
4: Have at it. Have at it. What's happening out there? Been a busy morning this morning.
18: Yeah, sure has, and continues to be. 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North Bend 75 is shut down at 275 in Sharonville. That due to an overnight accident. That traffic is backing up past Sharon Road. Heavy traffic now southbound 75 through Westchester towards 275. There's a wreck eastbound on 74 in the cleanup stages near Colerain, as well as one on the ramp from the Western Hills Viaduct to northbound 75. Chuck Ingram, News Radio 700 WLW.
4: Channel 9 forecast presented by Cameron Harden. It's a nice morning out there. Early part of the day is going to be nice. We're getting up to 72, but then the clouds come in, the rain comes in, and it's going to rain for about 36 hours. Going to rain all day tomorrow. Going to rain tomorrow night. Sunday, skies clear. Sunshine up to 87 degrees. 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
4: 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Time to check our news headlines. And for that, we turn to Brian Combs. Good morning, sir.
21: Good morning. They say that the Banks area has to be reinvigorated. New development plans being presented to the Cincinnati Planning Commission today. They say that in the past, parcels have been developed without any regard to shared space or overall goals. They say the urban design plan needs to be updated. What they've presented to the Planning Commission is an $800 million transformation. They say they've got to turn the Banks into what they call a more desirable, more competitive, and more world-class place. They say the Banks right now brings about 8 million people to the city's front door every year. They polled people who come downtown for the Banks, asking them what they want to see. And they said a variety of more restaurants, things to do. They also said that they want to see a more safe and secure environment. That was one of the big concerns raised last fall. Today, the Planning Commission will take up this proposal, deals with some very specific things like the height of the new building so that they can kind of protect the downtown skyline. We know that the Bengals
27: have had issues with how large buildings could be next to their stadium. So those are all things that will be dealt with today. This project's been almost three decades in the making and still is not complete. And the report says that the full potential of the banks, what it could be, has never been realized. Coming up, our news, 7:30. We'll have the latest on the accident that shut down North 75 this morning. It was a wrong-way crash with a car slamming into a semi. Those details in 15 minutes, News Radio, 700 WLW.
4: Well, of course, the big story internationally has been the trip which just wrapped up, President Trump going to China to visit it with President Xi Jinping. And here to cover and the very latest on all that, ABC News White House correspondent Karen Travers. Karen, they hit on a lot of topics, that for sure, but at the end of the day, whether you believe it or don't believe it, I don't know, it seems like the two felt pretty good about this China summit.
0: Yeah, they did. And I think, you know, but the emphasis certainly seemed to be on, like, the relationship, and it's not clear what was actually concrete agreed to on the key issues of trade and the war with China, war with Iran. The president, on the business side of things, said that there were agreements on fantastic trade deals, as he put it. He said that China would be buying American soybeans and that they would also be buying 200 Boeing planes. There haven't been full details yet announced from the White House on that. He said that there was a commitment, though, and that that would be significant. On Iran, you know, there was certainly a lot of talk going into this about the pressure that the administration could put on China to, in turn, put pressure on Tehran to get them to reopen the Strait of Hormuz, to end this conflict, you know, the leverage that China has over Iran because they're such close allies and they're the biggest purchaser of Iranian oil. But it's not clear if President Xi agreed to that. The president told Fox News in an interview that Xi said he's not going to give military equipment, and he called that a big statement. But beyond that, in terms of Iran, he said they discussed it. They feel similar. They want it to end. They don't want Iran to have a nuclear weapon, and they want to see the strait reopened. But it didn't sound like from the Chinese side of things that there was an agreement of what Chinese involvement would actually be.
4: All right, Karen, thank you so much for your expertise. I hope you have a great weekend, Karen Travers.
0: You too.
4: Thank you so much. 719 back with traffic, weather, and sports on 700 WLW.
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4: All right, 7:22, we checked the roadways. Been a busy morning for you, Chuck Ingram. How are we doing now?
18: 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Northbound 75, there's a new accident at Dixie Highway in Northern Kentucky, backing traffic to 275 in Erlanger. Northbound 75 in Sharonville at 275 remains blocked due to an overnight accident. That traffic backing up past Sharon. Southbound 75 slows out of Westchester past the accident scene. Cleaning up wrecks on the Western Hills Viaduct ramp to northbound 75 and inbound 74 near Colerain. Chuck Ingram, News Radio 700 WLW.
4: WCPO 9 First Warning Forecast presented by Cameron Harden. Beautiful morning out there. Going to get up to 72 degrees, and it's going to be clear for most of the day. That all changes late this afternoon, early this evening. Clouds come in bringing rain, and a lot of it, for the next roughly 36 straight hours. On again, off again, rain and even storms. 83 tomorrow, 65 tomorrow night. And then the warm-up really begins in earnest Sunday. Looking at sunshine, up to 87, and we're going to hit 90 degrees under sunny skies on Monday. All right, lots happening in sports. Hit it, fellas.
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4: And for that, here's sports. Bill Segdenison. Good morning.
14: Morning there, Thomas. Good morning, everyone. The Reds open a six-game road trip tonight with the first of three up against the AL division-leading Cleveland Guardians. Game one of the battle for the Ohio Cup in 2026. Andrew Abbott up against Tanner Bibee. 700 WLW's coverage, 610 Sports Talk, R&L Carriers Inside Pitch, Kelsey Chevrolet Extra Inning Show after the game. 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Bengals 2026 schedules out. They open the season at home September 13th against Tampa Bay. Host Baltimore to wind up the season New Year's Eve, December 31st, hearing that tailgaters are already downtown. MLS soccer.
4: Well, if not, they should be.
14: They're probably on their way. They're trying to get through this traffic. MLS soccer, FC Cincinnati on the road tomorrow night against San Diego. Action at 9 on ESPN 1530. And golf, three-way tie for the lead heading into the second round today of the Kroger Queen City Championship at Macatawa. 700 WLW.
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4: The Biden administration shut down the merger of a couple of discount airliners, and now in the aftermath of Spirit Airlines folding up, fares in many markets, Jay, I'm told, are doubling in price?
23: They are. In fact, right now we're seeing fares out of Minneapolis, which was not a stronghold, but certainly Spirit had a good presence there. And what happened is you've got this Spirit pulls out, and all of a sudden the fares in the competing markets all but double. So what you're seeing not only there, but in other cities across the country, exactly what we feared would happen. The reduction of competition on certain markets is going to, in essence, give the remaining carriers that are still there the opportunity to raise those fares to a higher level. And that's exactly what we're seeing. So you just hate to see that. And that's one of the reasons I'm against a lot of the mergers, because when mergers come together, we have fewer seats. You have an airline go out of business, fewer seats. And the fewer seats means those that remain are going to be available at a higher cost.
4: Meanwhile, Delta has grown tired of waiting and decides on a radical seat confirmation change for one of their aircraft. What's that all about?
23: They've got an Airbus A321. It's the Neos version. And what they wanted to do in this is have a lot of lay down first class seats in the front of the aircraft in business or first class. And it's not yet been certified for that. So they've had to park these airplanes in the desert until they get permission to fly them. But they figured instead of waiting, what they're going to do is take the first 11 rows and make it the just the normal first class type plus seats that that they use, the recliner type things. But what they're going to do is they're going to put in a ton of the, I think, 44 first class seats, unheard of on an aircraft that size. But what they're saying is, look, we don't want this silver revenue tube sitting in the desert not making us money. So what we're going to do is configure it in a way that we can. We would prefer the lay down seats because they use it on some of the longer flights. But they're saying, hey, for now, we'll just pack it full of first class seats until we get the permission to convert it. That way we can at least generate some revenue. I think it's a great idea. I think the passengers will like it. And who knows, maybe the first class seats will be a little cheaper since they've got so many seats. I doubt it. But I'll have more on the story on our aviation blog today, which is sponsored by the Greater Cincinnati Northern Kentucky International Airport, which offers round-trip fares to Charleston, $138, and you can find that and many more great deals at cbgairport.com/deals.
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33: Those who stormed the Capitol may end up receiving compensation. With the 7:30 report, I'm Ricky Uccino. Breaking now, our partners at ABC News are reporting that President Donald Trump is prepared to give up on his lawsuit against the IRS over the 2019 leak of his tax returns in exchange for the creation of a new fund.
34: They've come up with what they believe is this workaround. Trump, in his private capacity, Trump, who sued his own government, has agreed to drop this $10 billion lawsuit against the IRS, but there are settlement terms associated with it. It will be in exchange for creating a $1.7 billion, with a B, fund to compensate his allies who claim they were wrongfully targeted by the Biden administration.
33: ABC's Catherine Folders, that fund would be overseen by a commission that would be largely chosen by the attorney general, but the president would reportedly have the power to remove anyone from the commission for any reason. Those seeking claims could potentially include those people who were arrested in connection with the January 6th attack on the U.S. Capitol. Let's check the latest traffic and weather together.
0: 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Northbound 75 continues slow out of Erlanger to an accident on the shoulder at Dixie. Then northbound 75 remains closed at 275 in Sharonville. That due to an overnight accident. Traffic is backed up past Sharon Road. Southbound 75 is slowing out of Westchester towards that accident scene. The latest wreck is on northbound 71 above Lebanon and 123. Cleaning up on the Western Hills Viaduct ramp to northbound 75 from an earlier wreck. 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
8: It's chilly out there this morning as temperatures are in the low to mid 40s with clear skies. As we move throughout your Friday, temperatures will climb to the low to mid 70s for a high with some partly sunny skies, but clouds will increase, especially overnight into the first parts of your Saturday, as rain chances will increase all day tomorrow. From your severe weather station, I'm 9 First Warning meteorologist Cameron Harden on News Radio 700 WLW.
33: Right now, it is 43 degrees. The accident that has northbound 75 shut down this morning near Union Center has left one person in critical condition. Police say they were in a car that was traveling the wrong way on the highway when they slammed into a semi. We are still waiting for more information. Folks who frequent 75 North are going to be running into detours all weekend long at the Ronald Reagan. Starting at 11 o'clock tonight, the entire interstate will be shut down on the northbound side for road work. It will not reopen until 5 o'clock Monday morning. Getting ready to fill in the rest of the banks.
9: The Cincinnati City Planning Commission is set to vote on the official Banks Urban Design Plan update Friday morning at 9 o'clock from City Hall. The plan covers over 8 acres of vacant space, which will be taken over with hotels, housing, office buildings, art-filled pedestrian walkways, and more. This plan's key point is to become a major amendment to the planning zoning designation. The Planning Commission and City Council will need to approve this amendment before any development can take place. This 130-page document is the third master plan update in the history of the banks. I'm Lee Mowen, News Radio 700 WLW.
33: The Bengals' 2026 schedule has now been released, and the slate of games this year does include a week one home opener against the Tampa Bay Buccaneers and a primetime game on New Year's Eve at Paycor Stadium against the Baltimore Ravens. And the Reds are hitting the road tonight for the first of three against Cleveland. Seg has all these details coming up in sports just after traffic and weather at 7:40. Our next update at 8 o'clock. I'm Rick Uccino, News Radio 700 WLW.
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1: 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A polygamist from Utah and an L.A. 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
4: All right, here we get rolling on a weekend. Friday morning, good morning to you. Welcome to 700 WLW, the morning show. Hey, if you've ever watched Yellowstone, what a phenomenal show. One of many done by the producer, executive producer, Taylor Sheridan. They had prequels to that of 1883 and 1923. But now we have a sequel that will launch tonight. It's called Dutton Ranch. Now, this will be centered on the life of Beth Dutton and Rip Wheeler after the events of Yellowstone. Apparently, they go down to South Texas to start a new life, and they run into all kinds of drama, threats, financial pressure, rival operations. And Annette Bening is the big star of Dutton Ranch. We're going to talk about this with Matt Rausch when we talk about lots of things happening in TV coming up at 8 o'clock. It is 7:38 on 700 WLW.
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15: This is the Bloomberg Money Minute. Honda and Nissan have essentially traded places since plans to combine the two companies collapsed dramatically last year. Back then, Nissan was bleeding cash and Honda was seen as a white knight. Their tie-up fell apart over Nissan's resistance to demands from Honda. We're 1 year on and there are signs Nissan's restructuring is taking root, while Honda posted its first annual loss since it was founded in 1948. Industry observers say this may set the stage for a potential restart of talks on more even terms. Checking on your money, a sell-off for stocks this morning. Futures are lower as the artificial intelligence-fueled rally of late takes a break. This week's hotter-than-expected inflation data weighing on shares. And AT&T, T-Mobile, and Verizon announced a rare joint venture that aims to make satellite capabilities more widely available to mobile phone customers. The initiative will ultimately give customers wireless access when there's little to no cell service. Courtney Donahoe, Bloomberg Radio.
4: All right, let's check those roadways. It has been a wild, wild overnight and into the morning rush hour today, Chuck Ingram. What's the very latest?
0: 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Northbound 75 remains closed at 275 in Sharonville from that overnight wreck. The traffic is backing up past Sharon Road. The final cleanup, though, is being done as I speak. Hopefully not too much longer. Southbound 75, brake lights out of Westchester towards 275 in Sharonville, then again through Lachlan in northern Kentucky. Crews are working with a wreck near Dixie Highway on northbound 75. That traffic backing up past Donaldson and a wreck on northbound 71. That's just after you got past 123 in Lebanon. 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
18: This is Lee Habib, host of Our American Stories. On our next episode, we'll share the story of the last slave ship to America. It came in 1860. 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
4: 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It's a nice morning out there right now, and for the most part, we're going to have a clear, nice day, getting up to 72. But the wet stuff is a-coming and coming loud and clear. Starting late this afternoon, early this evening, scattered showers begin. It will rain off and on all night. It will rain off and on all day tomorrow with a chance of thunderstorms. High tomorrow is up to 83. Down to 65, more rain tomorrow night. Sunday should all clear out of here. Mix of sun and clouds up to 87. And believe it or not, on Monday, we are going to hit sunshine and a whopping 90 degrees for the first time here in 2026. Of course, we had the big show for you here last night. Hit it, fellas. Where the unveiling of the Cincinnati Bengals schedule.

0: Paycor Stadium December the 31st. Reds update. Reds off on a six-game road trip tonight. First of three up against the AL Central Division leading Guardians in Cleveland. Game one of the battle for the Ohio Cup tonight. Andrew Abbott up against Tanner Bibee. 700 WLW's coverage. 610 Sports Talk. Arnell Carrier's inside pitch. Kelsey Chevrolet extra inning show after the game. Terry Francona said yesterday that Hunter Green's first bullpen session has been scheduled for May 26. If all goes well, he will continue his rehab with the team on May the 29th. Bill Dennison, 700 WLW Sport.
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13: Good morning. OVI checkpoints are being set up all over the state of Ohio this weekend. In fact, they started last night. State Patrol is going to end up doing one in every county by the end of Saturday night. The locations for today will be released shortly. We're expecting one in Claremont or Hamilton County since they were in Butler and Warren counties last night. State Patrol says this is really more about sending a message than anything else. They're not necessarily looking to catch drunk drivers. They just want to send a message that they're out there, that they are watching, and that they are going to continue this through the summer. They say Memorial Day touches off what they call the 100 deadliest days on Ohio roads, and more than half of the fatalities that occur are alcohol or drug related. Coming up, our news, 8 o'clock, what to do with the banks. 30 years later, they say the development between the stadiums has never reached its full potential. Now there's a new plan to complete the project. Those details at 8 News Radio, 700 WLW.
12: All righty, in Cincinnati.com, the Cincinnati Inquirer today, the beat writer who covers the Bengals, Kelsey Conway, she does a really, really solid job. And the schedule came out, of course, last night. And she did a bit of analysis on that thing and talked about the Bengals will start the year playing seven consecutive games at 1 o'clock in the afternoon. She thinks it's significant for the Bengals because it sets up the team to have normal week-to-week schedules for at least the first 2 months. You know, you get all out of whack when you go on the road or you play at home in prime time and then the next number of days before it or after it are thrown out of whack. Now,

0: when you take a look at the back half of the schedule, we know the Bengals are going to have three primetime games. So those are going to be against the Commanders, the Steelers, and the Ravens on New Year's Eve. She believes the toughest stretch of the year is going to be weeks 9, 10, 11. They play the Falcons in Spain. They come back home to play the Steelers. That'll be an afternoon game. And then they play the following week on a Monday night against the Commanders. We shall see. You know what? It's that time of the year. Love is in the air. 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You've been busy.
1: Yeah, I've been keeping an eye on the closer, northbound 75 above 275, several hours from an overnight accident in Sharonville, and the just watch, the street sweeper, and the last of the cruisers pull away. Now, I'm not seeing any traffic move from 275 as of yet, but I'm hoping, unless there's something I'm not seeing, that this is a good sign, and we may have northbound 75 open again within the next few minutes. This from the UC Health Traffic Center. 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Northbound 75 in Northern Kentucky, that's starting to move a bit better. They cleared the accident at Dixie. You're off and on the brakes between Buttermilk and Kyle's. Inbound 74, clear the wreck near Colerain. Looking better from Montana. Chuck Ingram, News Radio 700 WLW.
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3: This is Lee Habib, host of Our American Stories. On our next episode, we'll share the story of the last slave ship to America. It came in 1860. You won't want to miss the next episode of Our American Stories.
0: WCPO 9 First Warning Forecast. Nice morning. And going to be a nice day. Up until later. We're getting up to 72, sunshine the early part of the day. Clouds start to build, and then it will rain, and rain. Starting tonight, all day tomorrow night. And we're getting up to 83 tomorrow. Really warming up temperature-wise starting today, and then incrementally, significantly, by the time we get to Sunday. Sunday, sunshine, high of 87. Monday, we're hitting 90 degrees. How about that? Got Brenneman Jones on baseball coming up in the 8 o'clock hour. We'll talk TV with Matt Rausch, including the premiere of Dutton Ranch tonight. And did you see some of the hearings about COVID yesterday on Capitol Hill? A whistleblower says the CIA knew the real deal all along and changed their minds. 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
12: Reds are back on the road again after the homestand. They open a weekend series in Cleveland tonight and then move from there to Philadelphia before coming back home on the 22nd against the St. Louis Cardinals. When I joined this club and came to the big leagues as a broadcaster in 1974, Sparky Anderson had a rule. We travel with coats and ties, and he carried it further than that. If you left your hotel room to go down to the lobby and buy a newspaper or something to that effect, you better go down there with a coat and tie on, even if it meant you bought it and went right back up to your room again. Would that fly today?
13: He even had that rule when I played for him in 1990.
12: You travel in coats and ties?
13: Oh, it was just pitiful.
12: I didn't realize it went that long.
13: Oh, it went that long, and I was not happy about it. I mean, we're playing in Arlington, right? You know, we got the Sheraton. We just walked to the ballpark. A coat and tie, if you can believe that.
12: I'm stunned. I didn't realize it went that long.
13: It's the only organization you had to dress like that. Like when you played for Pete, I could wear my parachute pants and my members only and my LA gear shoes. Styling.
12: You never wore that stuff on a plane. Give me a break.
13: No, I wore it out to the bars afterwards.
12: Huh?
13: I wore it out.
12: Yeah, we'll be back with more in a moment.
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12: Talking about wearing coats and ties and whether or not it would fly today.
13: Hold on.
12: Yes.
13: Listen, what about your leisure suits that occasionally...
12: No, I never travel. No, I wear them. I wore suits.
13: No, you didn't.
12: Not on a plane, true. I didn't.
13: Well, when you went running the streets, you did. Not that you ran the streets. You didn't do that. But you did. I saw pictures on the plane. You didn't have a tie.
12: You did?
13: I did. I saw it.
12: It must have been long after that coat and tie deal was rescinded. Because when Sparky Anderson tells you, you're going to wear a coat and tie and the wrath of God isn't any worse if I find out you went downstairs to have a cup of coffee or something like that, and you didn't have it, I'm going to do whatever he said.
13: That's so good. I was always afraid of Sparky. Now, Roger Craig, I just hit bam.
12: Right on the side. You did not either. You did
13: no,
12: not.
13: I didn't. Roger was great.
12: Craig loved you. Go ahead.
13: But Sparky Anderson... Weren't you a little intimidated by Sparky?
12: I was never intimidated by him.
13: How about Sparky would light up his pipe on the plane? Talking about going back, way back.
12: Well, that was when you could smoke on a plane. I did that.
13: What were you smoking?
12: I quit in 1990.
13: You get lung cancer if you keep smoking.
12: Well, I quit smoking in 1990. I had nodules removed from my vocal cords.
13: I remember I'd smell that smoke. What about secondhand smoke that I probably caught from your cigarette?
12: I got out away from that, too.
13: You know what they say about guys that smoke?
12: What?
13: Nothing.
12: Okay.
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22: They say its full potential has never been realized. A bigger, bolder plan for the banks. With the 8 o'clock report, I'm Brian Combs. Breaking now, more than two decades later, the city of Cincinnati and Hamilton County are looking to finally finish the Banks Project. The area between the Reds and Bengals stadiums has been a work in progress for some time. Now there's a plan to finally complete the project that would transform the entire riverfront area.
23: The Cincinnati City Planning Commission is set to vote on the official Banks Urban Design Plan update Friday morning at 9 o'clock from City Hall. The plan covers over 8 acres of vacant space, which will be taken over with hotels, housing, office buildings, art-filled pedestrian walkways, and more. This plan's key point is to become a major amendment to the planning zoning designation. The Planning Commission and City Council will need to approve this amendment before any development can take place. This 130-page document is the third master plan update in the history of the banks. I'm Lee Mowen, News Radio 700 WLW.
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1: 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Northbound 75 continues slow between Buttermilk and Kyle's. The earlier accident near Dixie clear. Northbound 75 at 275 in Sharonville now open again after an early morning accident that had the highway shut down for several hours. It's going to take a couple more minutes to get rid of the backup. Southbound 75 slows a bit, approaching 275 out of Westchester, and there's an accident on eastbound 275 before you get to 42. Backing traffic towards Mosteller. Chuck Ingram, News Radio 700 WLW.
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22: Clear for most of the day today in the tri-state. Scattered showers are possible late tonight into the morning hours tomorrow. High today will be 72. It is 49 degrees right now. Person critically injured in the crash that shut down northbound 75 for several hours this morning. The victim was in a car that was going the wrong way on the highway and hit a semi coming the opposite direction. There are no other details that have been released yet. People who travel North 75 this weekend going to run into detours at the Reagan Highway. Starting at 11 tonight, the entire interstate northbound will be shut down for road work, and it will stay completely closed through 5 o'clock Monday morning. You can expect long delays traveling the area. President Trump, on his way back to the States after visiting China, calls talks with the president of China productive, says he'll be coming to the White House in September.
25: He's a man I respect greatly, become really a friend. We've known each other now 11 years, almost 12 years. It's a long time. And we've settled a lot of different problems that other people wouldn't have been able to settle.
22: One thing the president did not get from China, a pledge to pressure Iran to reopen the Strait of Hormuz and end the war in the Middle East. Same Supreme Court that struck down Roe versus Wade will not limit access to an abortion pill. Justices allowing doctors to keep prescribing it through telehealth visits while challenges to how it's distributed continue in the lower courts. Gabriela Aguilar is an OBGYN practicing in Indiana.
0: We'll be able to continue the status quo until this case is resolved. I think that is a positive outcome for today. We're able to provide the highest quality evidence-based care to all of the patients that we serve.
22: Early no-excuse voting continuing today and tomorrow in Kentucky in advance of Tuesday's primary. There are a couple of locations in each county where people can cast ballots. Biggest race locally between incumbent Congressman Thomas Massey and Republican challenger Ed Gallrein. Record of close to $30 million is being spent on that race, more than in any other congressional primary in U.S. history. Bengals are going to open and close the season at home. Their schedule's been released. One of the highlights, a New Year's Eve battle with the Ravens in primetime.
2: Ah, that time again. 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
3: The Bengals open the season at home against the Buccaneers at 1 o'clock. As for primetime games, Bengals will host the Steelers on Sunday Night Football November 15th, and the following week visit the Commanders on Monday Night Football November 23rd. The Bengals' Thursday night game will be played Week 17 on New Year's Eve at home against the Ravens. The Chiefs are in town for a 4:25 kick December 13th. I'm Sean Gallagher, News Radio 700. WLW.
22: Reds are in Cleveland this weekend for the Battle of Ohio. Starts tonight. Airtime here is 6:10. 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I'm Brian Combs, News Radio 700 WLW.
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28: And from the Bloomberg Newsroom in New York City, we say good morning once again to Gina Cervetti. Foldable phones on the way back, Gina?
29: Yeah, these aren't like the old foldable phones we used to have, Tom. Happy Friday. Motorola's Razr Fold phone makes its debut next Thursday with bright screens, long battery life, a stylish design. But it's going to have a lot of competition, too, and it comes with a very high price tag. The Razr Fold enters the market just before a new wave of foldables from Samsung, Google, and Apple. Think it costs around $1,900.
28: Meanwhile, I mean, what would another day be without a new protein drink?
29: Isn't protein everywhere these days? Everywhere you look. Beyond Meat is putting protein drinks at the center of its turnaround plan. Now, I know what you're thinking, but it's not fake meat flavored drinks. Thank goodness, right? Earlier this year, Beyond Meat rolled out Beyond Immerse, a protein packed sparkling beverage in fruit flavors. It was made available for a limited time on their website, but the CEO says that Beyond Meat is in a unique position to compete in this fast-growing so-called functional beverage market because of its experience with plant-based protein, Tom.
28: Okay, fair enough. And the futures last check, they were down this morning, Gina. Where are we now?
29: Yeah, we're headed for a lower open, at least by the way those futures look now, Tom. S&P futures down 87, NASDAQ futures down 482, Dow futures down more than 400 points. From Bloomberg, Gina Cervetti and News Radio 700 WLW.
28: Well, look who's back today. Been off the last couple of weeks. Matt Rausch from TV Guide Magazine, our television insider. Welcome back. Do you go anywhere fun? Do you do anything?
1: Yeah, I was in London for a couple of days and then with some friends on a ocean crossing on the Queen Mary 2. So that was a very relaxing couple of days on the high seas and very smooth sailing or crossing, as they say. So, yeah, but now we're back on the shores and lots of TV to digest. So I'm still playing catch up. There's never a good time to go away because TV never sleeps.
28: Well,
1: but
28: you're not.
1: Thankfully, I did.
28: Yeah, I'm glad you did. Good for you. All right, look, the talk in the television world, it's all over, all the newspapers everywhere, websites. Yellowstone fans are fired up. You know, we've had prequels, a couple of them already to Yellowstone. Now a sequel, a Yellowstone spinoff that's called Dutton Ranch. And I believe that premieres tonight. Is that right?
1: Yes, it does. It premieres on Paramount Plus, but and good news for people who don't like to stream, it's also going to be available on the Paramount Network, which is the cable channel on which Yellowstone first premiered back a number of years ago and came out of nowhere and became a huge hit. And then Taylor Sheridan built this whole empire around it, and he keeps producing shows mostly for Paramount Plus. But in this case, you can either stream it or you can watch it on cable. But it really is, I think, the Yellowstone spinoff that everybody has been waiting for because it is centered around two of the most popular characters on the show, Beth and Rip. Beth Dutton, who was the daughter of the Kevin Costner character, and she is one of the toughest wildcats in all of the West. And she has settled in with the foreman of Rip, played by Cole Hauser, and they are a very, very committed couple, and they take no nonsense. But in the first episode, circumstances including a fire caused them to leave Montana and go to Texas, where they set up their own Dutton Ranch. And now they're kind of the underdogs, which is a new vibe for the show because the Duttons were always the kind of the rulers of their land, and he became governor and all of that. And now they're kind of the underdogs here, and they lock horns with another rancher who's played by Annette Bening. So the casting on these shows is always really amazing. So Annette Bening doing a TV regular role here, that's really kind of fun. You also have Ed Harris, an Oscar winner, who's playing in the show. He plays a veterinarian who actually seems like one of the good guys, but there's not a lot of good guys on the show because that's not what you expect in a show like Yellowstone. So it has all those elements of the show. It's kind of like a modern Western, and again, built around two characters who have a huge, huge fan base. So this ought to be a big hit for them.
28: Hey, I'm curious just your opinion on this because it's your job to watch television and form opinions on different shows and so forth. Sure. I don't know. Have you seen any of these episodes yet? Do you get that ahead of time?
1: Yeah, I've seen four episodes. It starts with two episodes tonight, and I've seen the next two. So, yeah, I'm in.
28: Okay,
1: I'm in.
28: I don't want to give away any of the storylines. I'm curious of your opinion on what you've seen of this one so far, the two prequels that came out. How would you rank them in order for what you like the most? I'm curious because my wife and I are about to dive into any of these. What would you do?
1: Well, they're all the prequels are pretty grim, I got to say. The one that had Tim McGraw and his wife Faith Hill going out west, that felt like a really traditional Western. But boy, is it rough and it's rugged. And then the one 1923, I think, is the one that starred Helen Mirren and Harrison Ford. And again, these are really tough. The settling this land is not easy. So I think they all have different tones and different vibes. So I think they're all worthy, but they're more downbeat than I ever expected them to be. But then again, selling the Wild West was not easy. This one, though, is much more in the vibe of Yellowstone, being more like has elements of soap opera in them and stuff like that. Those were not what those shows were about. But if you like Yellowstone, I think Dutton Ranch is the closest. You know, they also spun off a show called Marshals, which airs on CBS on Sundays, which is about John Dutton's other son, Casey, who's a U.S. Marshal. But that feels more like just CBS procedural. Dutton Ranch is much more like the Yellowstone kind of show you like, where they're dealing with a lot of setbacks. You know, Mother Nature is one lady that even Beth Hutton cannot control. So that is part of it as well. But then watching her lock horns with Annette Bening trying to do business deals is really fun because Beth is just one of those most ferocious characters on TV.
28: I think
1: in that regards, Dutton Ranch is the one that I think is going to be the one that really feels like it's extending the legacy of Yellowstone. But those other prequels were almost like miniseries in their own right. So I think that he really did build a universe here that is pretty significant on television.
28: No doubt about that. Okay, also tonight, the very last episode of Outlander airs.
1: Yeah, that's a big deal for fans of romantic television, and this was, again, a big hit. This was Starz, the cable channel, the premium channel, trying to do something like HBO's Game of Thrones, and that's why they bought big onto this book franchise, Outlander, where you've got a woman from the 20th century who magically transports through stones in Scotland and ends up in the 17th century, where she gets swept away by this Highlander who's fighting battles in Scotland. Then they find themselves find their way to colonial America, where they get swept up in the Revolutionary War, which is kind of interesting given that we're now dealing with that kind of stuff with the 250th anniversary of the country happening right now. But in this final episode, the character of Jamie, the Scotsman who is fighting for the colonies, is swept into a battle of King's Mountain. And in the history books, it shows that Jamie may well have died in this battle. But we don't know, because that's going to happen tonight, what really happens to Jamie and Claire, this star-crossed and time-traveling couple. But yes, Outlander's been a big hit for Starz, and it seems like it's almost going off too early, because the final volume in the book series has yet to be written, kind of the way that Game of Thrones went off the air before George R.R. Martin finished his books, and he still hasn't finished that final book. But all good shows come to an end, and for fans of Outlander, they're going to have to say goodbye to Jamie and Claire, at least for now, although there is the prequel series, Blood of My Blood, that'll be back in the fall. So the Outlander franchise will probably continue, much like they keep making Game of Thrones-related series on HBO.
28: Okay, Saturday Night Live. I mean, at one time, that was must-see television. I don't know how many people actually watch it now. I really don't know. But the bottom line is, they're pulling out all the stops for what will be its 51st season finale. I mean, big-time guests coming on this show.
1: Yeah, we're talking legends here. Will Ferrell, who's one of the biggest stars to come out of the ensemble, has become a huge movie star. He's got a big Netflix comedy coming up this fall, during the summer. So Will Ferrell's still in the game. But he's back as guest host for the sixth time. He's already got the Five Timers Club jacket, but now he comes back for a sixth time. And he's going to be introducing Paul McCartney, the ex-Beatle and still a musical legend. He's coming back for his fifth time. So, yeah, having those two guys on the final show, that really feels like they're going out with a bang. Saturday Night Live is still a fairly powerful presence in the culture. I don't know how many people watch it live, but they watch things virally nowadays, much as the way they do most of the late night shows. And so those particular types of comedy still have their impact in the culture, even if they're not drawing the numbers they used to draw in terms of real-time viewing. But yeah, Saturday Night Live is still a force to be reckoned with.
28: All right, fair enough. Another live event coming up this weekend, Amazon Prime Video live streams the Academy of Country Music Awards from Las Vegas. That's a big deal.
1: Yeah, I mean, sometimes it feels like there's a country music award show just about every week, but this one and the CMAs are probably two of the biggest, and I think they went to Texas for a couple of years, but now they're back in Las Vegas for the big show. Shania Twain is the host, and you know, given her big hit was Man, I Feel Like a Woman, and she's kind of an appropriate host here, because all of the major nominees, the most nominated performers, are all women this year, so you'll probably see a lot of women taking the stage, taking home awards at the Academy of Country Music Awards show tonight, on Sunday night, but it is live streaming on Prime Video, so that is another way that award shows are now evolving, that used to be you'd only see them on regular television, but now you have to watch this one, you either have to go to the Amazon apps or you have to watch it on Prime Video. So again, brave new world in television.
28: Unable to get to everything here today, but one thing, while you were away, and I know you're a big fan of this show, it's a BritBox comedy, The Other Bennett Sister. What is that show? Why do you like it so much?
1: Well, there's a lot of buzz about this. There are a lot of people who don't have BritBox who wish they did, because Pride and Prejudice is one of those gifts that keep on giving, and the Jane Austen fan base is out there. But The Other Bennett Sister is a series built around the one sister in the family of the Pride and Prejudice, the Bennett family, who nobody talks about. She was a wallflower. She was the bookish one. She's the one that kind of annoys everybody because she's a know-it-all. Her name is Mary, and this entire series is built around Mary, the forgotten Bennett sister, basically. But she goes off to London and has adventures of her own. Sure, turns out there's more that meets the eye to Mary Bennett, and that is what the other Bennett sister is about. So you follow her adventures and her romantic adventures. But she always lived in the shadow of her other sisters, who they built other series around, especially Elizabeth, who was the main star of Pride and Prejudice. But if you're a fan of the Jane Austen sort of story, the other Bennett sister is one of the most delightful surprises of the spring. So that is why I added it to my list this time. It came on while I was away, and it's airing Wednesdays on BritBox. And again, that is one of the better streamers as well. If you like British television, BritBox, you got to have it.
28: Well, it's awesome having you back, my friend. And I'm glad you had a great trip. And we'll look forward to catching up with you again next Friday.
1: Sounds good. Talk to you then.
28: All righty. Matt Rausch from TV Guide Magazine. Man, there's a lot of good stuff. I mean, a lot. And look, I haven't seen all the shows. I'm no expert on streaming shows. But I can tell you, Yellowstone, just about as good as it gets. And you basically heard from Matt right there that this new sequel with Beth and Rip, Dutton Ranch, that begins tonight, he's seen the first four episodes and says mighty, mighty good. I'll take his word for it. All right, let's check the roadways. It's been crazy going back to last night, the big accident of a car going the wrong way down the highway. Chuck, is that still a mess up there?
11: It is not. Nope, I got one right. About an hour, right around 7 o'clock, I said, they're starting to clean up now. Hopefully within the next hour, everything will be open again. It was. So every once in a while, you know.
28: There you go. You're right more than every once in a while.
11: 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Crews are working with an accident now on westbound 275 near 42 in Sharonville. In fact, emergency crews have the right two lanes blocked off, so traffic is backing up a bit on the westbound side, and eastbound is slowing down from Mostella to take a look. Southbound 75, the heaviest traffic is coming out of Lachlan, and that's getting better. Chuck Ingram, News Radio 700 WLW.
28: All right, our WCPO 9 first warning forecast presented by Cameron Harden. It's an awesome morning out there right now, sitting just above 50 degrees. We're getting all the way up to 72. It's going to be mostly clear during the day. So let's enjoy it, because the next couple of days, that will not be the case. Starting tonight, clouds roll in. It's going to warm up to 83 tomorrow, but rain overnight tonight. Rain and storms continue into tomorrow, and pretty much rainy all day long. Sunday, though, sunshine, we are up to 87 degrees, and on Monday, we might hit 90 degrees. All right, coming up in the next half hour, we'll touch a couple of topics that are out there, maybe flying a little bit below the radar, and we'll have our weekly chat with Beer Dave on 700 WLW.
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6: Chicago, 1989.
22: White victim, female, pretty, wealthy.
6: A white woman's murder shocks the city. A black man from the projects comes forward with information about the case.
23: He says the police are his friends.
6: But out of nowhere, he goes from star witness to prime suspect.
23: 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They turn on him.
6: The system is hungry for a conviction. Lee Harris is sentenced to 90 years.
24: I get 90 years for killing somebody I have never seen.
6: Behind bars, Lee finds an unlikely ally in his cellie, Robert. 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There's no way their paths would ever cross on the outside. But as a fellow inmate, Robert sees through the lies and vows to do the unthinkable. Clear Lee's name.
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6: Together, they wage a 20-year war against Chicago's darkest corners. 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
35: Just before midnight on Saturday, February 19th, 2005, Danielle Imbeau and her friend Richard Patron left a crowded Philadelphia bar. The two 30-somethings planned to walk to Richard's truck and drive home, but they never made it.
36: It does not make sense. It's like they literally vanished.
35: The two were never seen again.
37: Not just them, but a truck disappeared into the ether.
35: Was it an accident, or were they murdered?
38: No one had a motive to kill them.
35: Those same questions frustrated law enforcement. The FBI called it murder for hire.
36: Who killed these two individuals, and how did they get rid of them?
39: Both of them weren't the target. One of them was the target. The other one was wrong place, wrong time.
35: But which victim was the intended target, and why?
38: It was definitely murder for hire for Danielle, not for Richard.
36: You're right, it could be. But it also could be something your son did, too.
38: No one was looking to kill Richard. No one.
36: He's your son. And in your eyes, he's innocent. But in my eyes, he's just some guy my sister was with.
35: Fingers were pointed, allegations were made, and lines were drawn.
36: That drove the wedge between the families.
35: What happened to Danielle and Richard?
23: I think that whatever happened to my dad and Danielle was planned and orchestrated and thought out.
35: I'm Andrea Gunning. In this series, I dig into my own investigation to find answers for the families.
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0: It could lead to compensation for those who stormed the Capitol with the 8:30 report. I'm Ricky Uccino. Breaking now, President Donald Trump reportedly prepared now to drop a multi-billion dollar lawsuit that he filed against the American government. And in exchange, a new fund would be set up.
1: This had to do with this $10 billion lawsuit that Trump essentially filed against himself. He filed it earlier this year. It was in relation to the 2019 leak of his tax returns. And when he did this at the time, a lot of his critics said, wait a second, like, could this go into settlement discussions, settlement negotiations? This would essentially be him paying himself.
0: ABC's Catherine Falder says the proposed settlement would see the creation of a $1.7 billion fund that would compensate people who claim to have been unfairly treated by the Biden administration. Those seeking claims could potentially include people arrested in connection with the January 6th attack on the U.S. Capitol. Let's check the latest traffic and weather together.
7: 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They move the accident westbound 275 at 42 in Sharonville over to the right shoulder. Traffic starting to move a bit better from Reed Hartman. Eastbound continues to slow from Mosteller. Southbound 75, brake lights in and out of Lachlan. Chuck Ingram, News Radio 700 WLW.
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8: It's chilly out there this morning as temperatures are in the low to mid 40s with clear skies. As we move throughout your Friday, temperatures will climb to the low to mid 70s for a high with some partly sunny skies, but clouds will increase, especially overnight into the first parts of your Saturday, as rain chances will increase all day tomorrow. From your severe weather station, I'm 9 First Warning Meteorologist Cameron Harden on News Radio 700 WLW.
0: Sunshine close to 50 degrees right now. News is a service of Jake Sweeney Auto Mall and the Tree Health Surgeon. The accident that had northbound 75 shut down for much of the morning left one person in critical condition. Police say they were in a car that was heading the wrong way down the highway when they slammed into a semi near Union Center. We're still waiting for more information. Meantime, a police pursuit that started in Middletown ended in a crash and a foot chase in Miamisburg.
9: It all began after 7 o'clock Thursday evening as Middletown and Franklin police were chasing Juan Harris. They eventually wound up on Riley Boulevard and onto Old US 25 in Miamisburg. Heading into downtown, Harris would run a red light, strike a car at Linden Avenue before coming to a stop in the middle of First Street before hitting another vehicle. Harris would then run a half mile west and jump into the Great Miami River, only to be apprehended by Miamisburg police. The driver struck and Harris were sent to the hospital as precautions. Harris had an active arrest warrant and drove under a suspended license. I'm Lee Mowen, News Radio 700 WLW.
0: Filling in the rest of the banks, the Cincinnati City Planning Commission set to vote on the bank's urban design plan at 9 o'clock this morning. This will cover the other 8 acres of vacant space, including along 2nd Street next to Paycor Stadium. This will all eventually lead to the construction of new hotels, housing, office buildings, and more. After busting out the bats in a 15-1 drubbing of the Washington Nationals yesterday, the Reds hit the road tonight for the first of three against Cleveland. Andrew Abbott gets the ball this evening against the Guardians. Our pregame coverage gets underway at 6:10 here on the home of the Reds. Our next update at 9 o'clock, I'm Rick Uccino, News Radio 700 WLW.
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16: I'm Thomas Massey, and I approve this message.
17: Woke Eddie Gowrine and liberal out-of-state special interest groups have run millions in ads trying to tell you how pro-Trump he is. But what they haven't told you is Woke Eddie Gowrine abandoned President Trump's Republican Party, a complete dereliction of his MAGA duty. Woke Eddie left the Republican Party right after President Trump won the Republican nomination in May of 2016.
2: 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The MAGA movement is taking off. Disgusted by what he sees, woke Eddie Gowryan turns his back on Trump and walks away. 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That's right, only after President Trump was no longer in office and Joe Biden had become president in 2021. Woke Eddie Gowryan, not just a Trump hater, a Trump traitor. 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
29: Thomas Massey betrayed Kentucky conservatives. He didn't just sell out President Trump, he sold you out too. Massey voted against President Trump's tax cuts. He voted against finishing Trump's wall. Thomas Massey even voted against banning taxpayer-funded sex changes on kids. On May 19th, President Trump wants you to fire Thomas Massey.
30: Thomas Massey, we got to get rid of this loser. This guy is bad. He's disloyal to the Republican Party. He's disloyal to the people of Kentucky, and most importantly, he is disloyal to the United States of America. And he's got to be voted out of office as soon as possible.
29: Defeat the deserter, Thomas Massey. On May 19th, elect the Trump-endorsed patriot, Captain Ed Gowryan, a Navy SEAL, farmer, and America First conservative. Vote for Ed Gowryan on May 19th. 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
0: This is a Bloomberg Money Minute. Chip giant NVIDIA blasting higher, getting close to a $6 trillion market valuation, a level no company has ever reached. Investors have been plowing money into the chipmakers, profiting from a flood of spending on artificial intelligence. NVIDIA's shares have rallied 20% over the past 7 days, though they've pulled back a bit this morning. Speaking of that, a revival of the AI trade drove the S&P 500 above 7,500 for the first time ever yesterday. The Dow jumped 370 points. This morning, futures are looking at losses as investors worry about inflation, stocks pulling back from a record high. There's growing doubt that oil supplies from the Middle East will normalize anytime soon. And private equity firms are said to be swarming around the owner of Ben & Jerry's. Reuters is reporting that Blackstone is among a number of buyout shops that are exploring potential bids for Magnum Ice Cream Company. Magnum was spun out of consumer goods giant Unilever. Courtney Donahoe, Bloomberg Radio.
1: All righty, 841 here on the Big One, 700 WLW. We got Beer Dave coming up. Want to hit a couple of topics here real quick. Number one, if you're a moviegoer, Cinemark announced their Summer Movie Clubhouse program where you can get 10 family films at nearly 300 of their locations across the country starting in June until the first week of August. And it's for $1.75. And these are for family movies, okay? Stuff like Shrek, stuff like Paddington, that kind of thing. So if you get a chance, want to go check out a movie, check out to see if the local Cinemarks near you are participating. Maybe we shouldn't take our kids to movies. Maybe we ought to get them in more school. Did you see the new numbers that came out about learning and kids where they stand? And over

0: information that they were given. But that the six officers changed their mind and were paid to do so. Rand Paul will not let this one go. All right, 8:45. Let's check our traffic one more time here on the morning show before we get to Beer Dave. What's the latest out there, Chuck?
1: 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The latest accident is in Northern Kentucky, westbound 275 before you get to Hebron. The left side of the highway is currently blocked off. I'm not seeing a huge delay as of yet. Southbound 75 continues to run an extra 5 in and out of Lachlan, and there's a wreck on Delta at Linwood. Chuck Ingram, News Radio 700 WLW.
0: WCPO 9 first warning forecast. Sunshine right now, going to be sunny most of the day, up to 72. Clouds build and storms start. Storms and showers pretty much all night tonight, all day tomorrow, and into tomorrow night. We'll warm up to 83 tomorrow. And then on Sunday, sunshine, we're up to 87 degrees. We got Beer Dave coming up on 700 WLW.
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14: All right, we do it every Friday at this time. We get together with our buddy Beer Dave. Weather's starting to warm up. And, of course, you can sit outside, maybe have a cold beer. Weather really warming up starting tomorrow and then right into Sunday and next week. Are you in town for a change, Beer Dave?
15: I am, Tom. I'm actually going to go to the first thing we're going to talk about today.
14: Okay, so you're heading up to the Cincinnati Lager House and Brink Brewing. They're getting together with a new unfiltered Pilsner. Is that right today?
15: Yeah, this breaks today from 3 to 6, and all four brewers, two from Brink and two from the Lager House, will be there today to talk about their beer. And it's only $5 drafts for happy hour, which that's kind of hard to pass up. And it'll be nice outdoor drinking weather, and that Lager House has so many great views of the city.
14: Oh, it sure does. It's fantastic. Okay, now, I know there are two Mayfests going on this weekend. The one in Covington, is it pronounced Mayfest because it's spelled M-A-I-F-E-S-T?
15: It is pronounced Mayfest because it is the German way to spell the month
14: All
15: of
14: right.
15: May.
14: And what do they have going on over there?
15: So they've got all kinds of things going on starting today at noon till 11. And one thing that they're doing there also will have new this year, they'll have the Red Zone, where they'll have the Reds games playing in a tent in case there's rain. But you can do a lot of things. This is really good for kids as well. There's lots of rides, lots of great food. There's crafts all around. If you can start to get your German fix on here pretty early in the season.
14: Fair enough. Now, that starts today, you were talking about. This weekend, Saturday, there's a lot going on. Let's start with MPH Brewery celebrating their sixth anniversary.
15: Yeah, this is really cool. This is another one of our ones that opened during COVID. It's absolutely still around and doing well, having their sixth anniversary. And they have a number of raffles, and they've got a lot of their different beers that'll be available, including live music. So if you haven't been there, it sits right there in the heart of Montgomery. It's really a neat place. It's in the old Italian restaurant that was there for years.
14: Yeah, for years and years and years. Meanwhile, the Bacchus Brew Fest and Beyond Number 4 happening tomorrow as well, right?
15: Correct, yeah. So this is over at the MedPace Event Center, the Element Eatery. And one of the cool things they have going on is tomorrow night at 5:30, they have the Bronson Arroyo band playing, and you've got lots of local beers to try. So you can try some of the new spring offerings from a lot of our local breweries.
14: And if I'm not mistaken, they are raising money there for the League of Animal Welfare. So you're helping two causes at the same time. That's good stuff. May is Mental Health Month. And certainly with that in mind is Dead Low Brewing.
15: Yeah, they've got this new beer that they've come out for the month of May, which is called the Gary, and this is really cool. It's it's an orange vanilla cream ale, so think like a dream sickle, and this will be available all month long at Dead Low over there on Kellogg Avenue, and every dollar of each pint sold goes to a mental health cause. The 1 in 5 is the cause that they're contributing to.
14: Yeah, that's a great organization, 1 in 5. It references 1 in 5 people suffer from some kind of mental illness. Okay, now let's get to a couple of other things going on. Rheingeist on Sunday having a big brouhaha.
15: Yeah, so they're doing an I Do's and Brews. Now, Rheingeist has some really cool wedding venues within that massive building that they're in, but they're also going to have this wedding, a showcase or, throughout whole big tasting room. And they'll have various wedding vendors, local professionals that help with the wedding and that. So you may even have time if you're going to be a June bride to even make some final decisions on Sunday at Rheingeist.
14: You know, that's a great idea. I mean, that is a great idea to have a bridal showcase. You can come in, have a beer, and for people who eat, you know, maybe they haven't even started making decisions yet, but like you said, maybe they're getting down to the nitty gritty and they got to tie a ribbon around a few things and get going from there. Okay, part of Mayfest also, I guess it's Maybach, better said, the Hofbrauhaus in Newport, right?
15: Correct. Yeah. So Maybach is their May seasonal every year. This is a springtime Bach that the Germans have made for years, and obviously all the Rheingeist, all the Hofbräu recipes are dictated from Munich, from the home office, and Conrad brews to those specifications. And this year's Maybach just broke about a week ago. So that's another great beer garden to drink outside in.
14: Now, there are very few things, peanut butter and jelly, salt and pepper. How about beer drinking and fishing? And that's exactly what they're putting together. I guess what, up around Dayton, the Miami Valley chapter, right?
15: Yeah, at the Dayton, the North Dayton Anglers Club. This will be tomorrow. Tables are only $10, but it's free admission if you want to just come in and shop for some man cave stuff. And they sort of tied it around the fishing. There were a lot of beer and fishing advertising and things like that over the years. Breweries made fishing lures with their logos on them and just all kinds of things like that. But there'll be other things. There'll be tap handles, coasters, neon signs, beer cans, lots of stuff to look at.
14: Okay, what do you have planned this weekend? I mean, people want to know where you are, Beer Dave.
15: Well, I'm going to go to the Unfiltered Pilsner unveiling today, and then tomorrow I'm going to go up to north of Dayton to the Anglers Club and do that show. And who knows, on Sunday, maybe I'll make it over and try out the Gary at Dead Low.
14: Are you a big fisherman, Dave?
15: No, it's never really hooked me, that's for sure. But Fishing and beer drinking, you got to do something while you're waiting for them to bite.
14: That's exactly right.
15: A lot of guys just fish and drink beer.
14: That is exactly right. Well, I hope you have a great weekend and look forward to catching up with you again next week. Thank you so much for your time. As always, Beer Dave.
15: Thanks, Tom.
14: Okay, buddy. Be well. Got about a minute left in the show. And we are hoping that we can have that interview that I had promised today with Ellie De La Cruz. We had some issues yesterday of trying to nail that down. So hopefully we will have that. Talk a little Reds baseball and also talk about this new venture that he's embarking on with his own ice cream flavor with UDF. It was so great having the folks in from Cincinnati Animal Care yesterday. Please participate in the rescue of a dog. I mean, you don't have to bring one home today. Maybe you try fostering a dog. You know, in other words, bringing it into your house for a few days and just see how it goes. And that's where we always root for a foster fail. What that means is you failed just to do the fostering. You actually brought a dog or a cat into your home for life. Sloaney's coming up next. It is 9 o'clock on the home of the Reds. 700 WLW Cincinnati.
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17: Another day of statewide sobriety checkpoints with the 9 o'clock report. I'm Brian Copes. Breaking down, the checkpoints continue tonight across Ohio. State Highway Patrol started these actions last night. They'll be doing them Saturday night as well before the weekend is over. They say they'll have an OVI checkpoint set up in every Ohio county.
18: The deterrent, as much it is removing those impaired drivers, and it's just a good reminder to the public that this is important to us and it's something that we believe in. There's zero tolerance in impaired driving. We can continue to use every tool in our toolbox to go out there and mitigate that.
17: Sergeant Tyler Ross is with the OSP. He says it's a good way to kick off warmer weather, start of the Memorial Day travel season. The exact locations for today's checkpoints will be released a little bit later this morning. Now, latest traffic, weather together.
19: 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Northbound 75 slows just a bit into the cut. Southbound coming out of the Lachlan split. There's no delay past what's left of a wreck. Westbound 275 in Northern Kentucky before Hebron. Chuck Ingram, News Radio 700 WLW.
20: Now the latest forecast from the Jake Sweeney Chevrolet Weather Center. 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
21: Waking up this morning, we're on the chilly side as it's in the low to mid 40s with clear skies. We'll see some clouds move in today, but we still top out in the low to mid 70s with some sunny skies. Overall, nice and comfortable. Tonight, we'll drop down to the upper 50s, so much warmer thanks to cloud cover and rain chances that will stick around through your Saturday. From your severe weather station, I'm 9 First Warning meteorologist Cameron Harden on News Radio 700. WLW.
17: Sunny up to 51 degrees right now. This weekend, I-75 is going to be shut down between Galbraith and Shepherd Lane for construction. The complete closure starts at 11 tonight. We'll run through 5 o'clock Monday morning. Northbound traffic will be detoured over the Ronald Reagan Highway or 275. There's no information yet on the person injured in the crash that shut down 75 at Union Center Boulevard overnight. The victim was in a car that was traveling the wrong direction in the northbound lanes and ran into a semi. Shooting death of a woman yesterday morning in Hamilton appears to be suicide. Police were called to a home on Eaton Avenue after a shooting that they say appears to be self-inflicted. No excuse. Early voting continues in the Kentucky primary today. Several locations in each county open today and tomorrow. Secretary of State says there's more interest in this primary than in the past. Turnout's projected to top 20%. President Trump on his way home now from China. He says several trade deals were finalized, though he did not get an agreement from China to help pressure Iran to end the war in the Middle East.
22: We did discuss Iran. We feel very similar to Iran. We want that to end. We don't want them to have a nuclear weapon. We want the straits open. We're closing it now. I mean, they closed it, then we closed it on top of them.
17: The abortion pill will stay available by mail in the U.S., Supreme Court refusing to block distribution, leaving the current regulations in place till a challenge can be heard in the lower court. New war memorial will be unveiled this weekend in the tri-state. The USS Cincinnati Memorial and Peace Pavilion will be dedicated tomorrow in Westchester. Memorial features pieces of the nuclear sub that carried Cincinnati's name. There'll be a private flag raising tomorrow morning for the former crew members coming to town for the event. It'll be followed by the dedication at 1 o'clock in the Voice of America Park. Ringing in the new year at Paycor Stadium. One of the Bengals' primetime games this year is going to be on New Year's Eve.
0: The Bengals are not scheduled to take part in any Thanksgiving or Christmas Day games. The league playing five games between the day before Thanksgiving through Black Friday and have a Christmas Day triple header. Just a couple of hours before the ball drops, the Bengals will host the Ravens in primetime New Year's Eve. The team knew ahead of time that it would be part of the NFL's lineup of nine international games, taking on the Falcons in Madrid November 8th. I'm Sean Gallagher, News Radio 700 WLW.
17: Reds in Cleveland, the Battle of Ohio's this weekend starts tonight. Airtime here is 6:10. Our next update at 9:30. I'm Brian Combs, News Radio 700 WLW.
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8: idiot. Scott Slim Show back on 700 WLW. Ohio activists want to eliminate your property bill tax entirely. Sound good? Okay, well, wait till you hear what it could do to the sales tax rate. So rising property taxes are pricing a lot of homeowners out of their homes. We've seen increases mildly 28%, but all the way up to 130% across Southwest Ohio here. And the Committee to Abolish Property Taxes is gathering signatures for a constitutional amendment that they want to put on the November ballot. So what's the good, the bad, the ugly of this? Ohio Representative David Thomas out of Jefferson. I said Jefferson, not Jeffersonville. That's in the up near Ashtabula, Warren, Northeast Ohio. David, welcome to the show. How are you?
9: Oh, thank you so much for having me on.
8: Yeah, appreciate it. Governor DeWine warned about abolishing taxes, and we'd see the tax rate jump up to 20% from the 5.75 now, and other people say they're full of it. So do you agree with the math? Is the math on this one? And even if it's close to accurate, can you justify that trade-off?
9: Yeah, that's a great question. I think this shows just how upset and frustrated people are with the property tax system. But the math, if you do essentially a one-for-one. So right now, roughly $24 billion is how much property taxes collect in every year.
8: Yep.
9: And all of that money stays at the local level. That funds your local services. And if you were to eliminate that $24 billion, you would have to, and I would assume most people would still want their local police departments, their fire, their road services, all those different types of things. Mm-hmm. And so you'd have to pull that revenue from somewhere else. Now, many folks who are very strong behind abolishing, you know, say, hey, I'm perfectly fine to have a much, much higher sales tax if that means I no longer have it on the property tax side.
8: Right.
9: And so that's kind of one of the trade-offs that people have to think about. But 20%, you know, that is essentially, yes, that's the number that we would likely have to get to, because areas like yours down in Southwest Ohio, areas like mine in Northeast Ohio, we have other states around us.
8: Yep.
9: And so you're going to have people who leave the state to buy things. You're going to have less activity because things are going to be much more expensive. So you have to move the sales tax even higher than what you would directly need to replace that about $24 billion.
8: That's a question. So let's say, just for giggles here, that they're successful. I get on the ballot. People, okay, great. I don't have to pay any more property tax. I'm a homeowner. Great. I don't have to pay this anymore. They came out and said, look, it's not our responsibility to figure out how to replace that $20 plus billion in annual revenue. That falls on the General Assembly, people like yourself, David Thomas. What's your answer? Where would even begin to look for that kind of money? I mean, you're saying the 20% tax wouldn't work, but what other options are there?
9: Yeah, they are correct. And that's kind of the I thank the committee quite often. I know the leadership personally. They've allowed us to do a lot of the reform bills that we've done this past year because people now realize just how upset folks are over property taxes.
8: Mm-hmm.
9: But essentially, it is our responsibility. There's actually a constitutional amendment 2 years ago in North Dakota that very similar, abolish everything. It failed because it put in essentially the replacement revenue. And I think people then saw on the ballot, whoa, this will happen if be abolished. And so they said no. But there's no physical way that Ohio would go up to a 20% sales tax. It'd be impossible.
8: Right.
9: And so then you have to look at essentially cutting costs. You've got to decrease how much money you're actually going to need for those services.
8: Mm-hmm. Yeah. I tend to lean more libertarian on all of this stuff, but the way I look at it is, look, it's the least bad tax in the world. In this group, admittedly, we don't like property taxes, but we don't really want to cut services that they fund, despite going, you know, government's bloated and fat and doge and all that stuff, which I get. But when it comes to services that you use or available, then we don't want to do that. So it's contradictory on our part, for sure. And I think property taxes just are generally less distortionary, you know. You can, as you mentioned, being in Northeast Ohio and us here in Southwest Ohio, well, you know, if you don't like the prices because the sales tax is 20%, you can choose to do business in Indiana and Kentucky. Well, the same is true with property tax. A lot of people I work with live in Kentucky for that reason. So you can move to places where you're less heavily taxed to avoid the local sales tax and income taxes. I mean, real estate generally has to stay put. If you're a business owner, you can choose where you live. But I guess, you know, this is the, hey, I don't want to pay taxes, but I want someone else to pay for it. Well, who's that going to be?
9: Yeah, and that's a very interesting point you just brought up about the business side. So businesses currently pay about a third to a half, depending on your local area and what kind of makes up the community. They pay a third to a half of the property tax bill. So one of the, I guess, the issues or concerns that I have is if you abolish and get rid of all property taxation, you're also then getting rid of property taxes on your Walmarts and on your manufacturing and your data centers. Bring up that fun topic. And, you know, then what happens when you have to move it over to income and sales tax, you're actually shifting that over to the individual as opposed to having the business pay. So there's a lot of kind of philosophical questions about what could happen and what's a better way to do this. And I think it just brings up the whole idea that we've not done any type of major changes on a property tax system in 50 years. 1976 was the last time. So it really shows, you know, we've been overdue. And last year we passed five strong bills plus what was in the budget to really kind of correct what happened. And in my mind, we've essentially now said that the frustration that voters have, which is their tax bill goes up, they never had a say on it, and it's all because of the value spiking, local government's getting unvoted windfalls that they just didn't really need. We've essentially stopped that. Moving forward, that will not continue. So voters now have a lot more of that control with what levies are on the ballot, what do they actually want to pay for and support. But you know what percentage of levies passed last year in November?
8: How many?
9: 87%. So despite there being hundreds of thousands of signatures being collected, a lot of people angry at property taxes, voters still approved 87% of the levies across Ohio. And there's a disconnect there, but there's also, I think, a sense that if you're asked, hey, do you want to support your local fire department with this levy for a fire truck? Typically, you're going to say yes.
8: Yeah.
9: But if you're forced to pay over $500 or $1,000 more your tax bill and you had no say over that, that's when you get really upset, and rightfully so, because that shouldn't happen. So we're correcting that moving forward.
8: He is Ohio Representative David Thomas, and he is the foremost expert in the General Assembly when it comes to this property tax issue. And I'm having him on because they're trying to get this on the ballot. A group called Abolish Ohio Property Tax is gathering signatures for a constitutional amendment in November that would eliminate our property taxes. The problem is they're like, well, we don't know how to replace it. That's y'all's job in Columbus. We just don't want any more property taxes. Could be as high as 20% or more. The sales tax we pay in Ohio, which would be devastating to border cities like Cincinnati, for example. We already cut the local government fund, I think, back in 2013, and that forced local communities to engage in these levies in the first place. So if you push to abolish property taxes now, the state, well, I mean, they'll finish what they started, right? Aren't you just shifting the burden rather than reducing it?
9: So that's a great question. I get asked a lot. Your state tax dollars pre-2013, pre-2010 used to send a ton. I think we had 8 income tax brackets. Used to send a ton down to Columbus. And then it was Columbus deciding, okay, who's the winners, who's the losers, and how much do local communities get? And the philosophy from 2010 to now has been, you should be sending a whole lot less to Columbus, and then you have more money to decide, do I want to support that fire department or the library or whatever local levy? And it's kind of local communities then picking what type of services they want versus that money going down to Columbus and then hoping to come back. Because you're absolutely right. We have cut the local government fund. That's the money that Columbus sends to local government in 2010. Now, every year since then, we've actually been increasing that percentage, and now it's not back to where it was in 2010, but it's pretty close. However, what is absolutely different then is our income tax rate. You know, we're now the lowest flat income tax in the nation at 2.75%, mm-hmm. and then we're going to keep decreasing that. So there's trade-offs with that. But in my mind, less to Columbus, more in your pocket to the side. You might be paying more because you're being asked and you want to support those local services. I'd rather that money stay there than come down to the state house.
8: Yeah, I mean, this is the cost of that local money not coming back as well. We have to add more and more levies, and now we're seeing property tax values go up and the like, and people are, you know, I get it, but we still have to fund government. Mm-hmm. Property taxes fund like 65% of local government revenue. So school, fire, police, EMS. What for you, where in Northeast Ohio, what do you tell your constituents if this happens and those things will have to be reduced? I mean, which one do you pick? Can you do without schools, fire, police, or EMS?
9: Well, and that's a great point, too. So, you know, essentially less money from Columbus to local governments. You know, your comment of they've essentially moved over the levies to help make the difference up. But that didn't actually have to be the case. And my main kind of comments to my constituents, especially my local governments, have been, we have to change that mindset. That's always the property owner that we go to. Counties, for example, have a sales tax option already. We actually see, you know, Montgomery County funding their social services, not through property taxes, but through sales tax. Or Washington County actually decreasing their township property taxes and making it up in a sales tax. Mm. So that's one option at the county level. And obviously cities and villages, they should have the lowest property taxes in the state because they have the income tax locally. And that can vary as well. And schools actually have an income tax option also. So there's other ways to fund our local governments. We've given different options besides just the property fees.
8: Yeah.
9: And, you know, that's one thing now. But then if abolish happens, I would envision, I kind of tell folks, whatever other option that that community has, city, village, township, county, they'll likely just increase and move up tremendously that that tax revenue.
8: He's Ohio Representative David Thomas, up in the Ashtabula, Warren area, and he is the guy who is the is the foremost expert, I would say, in the General Assembly on property tax, because we're all sweating right now. We're seeing rates go up as high as 130% here in Southwest Ohio, and a lot of people just screaming, stop the pain, and there's a group out there that's trying to get on the ballot in November, just that, a constitutional amendment that would eliminate Ohio's property tax, but we got to pay for fire, EMS, school, police, all that stuff. You know, getting your road. But we had a rough winter here. I know you had a rough winter too, mm-hmm. especially up north. We got hammered down here in Cincinnati. And hey, you know, it'd be nice if we can get some plows out there. That's a question as well. So, you know, even and you're a Republican. Hamlet County Auditor Jessica Miranda is a Democrat. Called. I had her on, I think, a year or so ago talking about this, and she said it's tax shifting, not tax relief. That we keep cutting its obligations to locals from the state, and it appears to help taxpayers, but it just kicks the can down to a different area. It's not really, it's just tax shifting. It's not like, wow, I got my taxes. Hey, this is great. Yeah, but we still got to pay for stuff. How do you do that? It's a, and when you Democrats and Republicans agree, it sounds like there's impetus to maybe make some change.
9: Yeah, and that's the ultimate question is, what level of government is actually the largest, and what is actual tax reform? In my mind, actual tax reform is the taxpayer paying less overall, and it's the government getting less than overall. And if we continue to essentially prop up and make larger one area of government, which would then be, you know, for example, local government, mm-hmm. all that really does is actually take your tax money. It doesn't relieve you or decrease your burden. It just actually is increasing and almost promoting larger growth. Perfect example of that, I say, is the school systems. So you've probably heard, and everyone says, oh, the state's cutting school funding, the state's cutting school funding. We have actually been increasing your tax dollars to public schools since 2020, for example, every year, almost $1 billion to $2 billion.
8: Mm-hmm.
9: And so tremendous amounts more in taxpayer dollars going to local schools. And if that theory were correct, that essentially the state just needs to pay more to local governments, then our school system should not need as much property tax money. But what's actually happened over the last 5 years, as the state has increased school funding tremendously, schools have received, asked for, taken even more on the property tax side. And they're essentially the philosophy that more is never enough. And so there has to be some type of limit, some type of, you know, control over that government size and government spending. And that's essentially trying to decrease in taxes.
8: And you mentioned school funding there. That was ruled unconstitutional hell, I think, even before I was doing talk radio, for goodness sake, back in the 90s. And the state still has fully implemented fair school funding. So if that disappears, that's a whole nother crisis there, isn't it?
9: So the 97 decision, and that's the Durell decision.
8: Yep.
9: It didn't actually say that, you know, property taxes were unconstitutional for schools, or that it was the taxpayer who was being served unduly. Mm-hmm. It was actually more on the student. So we were back then essentially giving a whole bunch of money to wealthy areas, wealthy school districts, and helping them wealthy kids versus your poor kids were really being left out. And so now what we essentially do, we've had eight different funding formulas since 1997, and we kind of balance out the playing field. So your wealthier areas, your state tax dollars still go to those schools, but a very smaller amount than your poorer areas. Think of, in my neck of the woods, East Cleveland, Youngstown City Schools.
8: Yep.
9: Those schools receive almost $30,000 per kid from your state tax dollars versus your wealthier school districts. Those receive tremendously less. And that's essentially what that constitutional decision said we had to move towards.
8: Mm-hmm.
9: Is trying to give an equal opportunity for each of those kids, regardless of, you know, wealthy or poor. But using property taxes or local revenue, I think, has to be a piece of that school funding side. When I tell folks that we spend over $30 billion on public schools, their eyes just get wide, because that is over a third to almost half of our state budget.
8: And look at the results we get. That's a separate argument entirely, David.
9: Right? You said it.
8: That's insane. I talked to, Bill Seitz. Bill Seitz, when he was in office, he was part of Mike DeWine's working group, and they came up with, I believe, 20 targeted relief recommendations, homestead exemptions, deferrals, levy reform, inflation caps. Why didn't that fix the problem, or why shouldn't that have fixed the problem? I mean, you put the smartest minds out there. They said, okay, here's the plan, and here we are.
9: Yeah, so I joke, I'm the most vetoed legislator right now. A lot of these different reforms were actually in the state budget last year. The governor vetoed almost all of them, and then formed his working group to say, okay, what should we do? What of these policies are good, bad? And, you know, Bill Seitz, the working group, actually backed up most of those policies that were in the budget, and then other ones too. So we passed five different bills this past year. Those bills essentially stop unvoted spikes. They give a lot more clarity on the ballot, voter control, and they actually start decreasing tax bills starting second half of this year. So those were essentially the biggest changes we've made to the property tax system in 50 years. We still have a ton more to do, but we actually hit almost half of the recommendations of that study committee just last year alone in those five different bills.
8: Finally, David, should a voter listening to this thing vote for or against the proposal maybe getting on the ballot in November?
9: So I don't think that this is the right thing to do. I think that there's a lot of validity, and I would not begrudge anyone from voting yes because of just how bad the system has gotten. I think that we can do a lot of good and a lot of changes that does not blow up the system and cause us to essentially have to redo everything. Because unfortunately, there's about a month turnaround from when folks vote to when this happens. And you're talking about the largest change in Ohio's structure in our history happening in about 1 month. I'd rather do that more planned out, more kind of long term, and have those changes actually help and impact versus what could happen in that short amount of time.
8: Well, we've seen this before. Most recently with the marijuana thing is the people want something and the legislature doesn't do anything. And then they come up with a grassroots effort and the legislature steps and says, whoa, hold on a second. That's kind of what's happening here. We'll find out how it plays out. Again, Ohio Representative David Thomas up in Jefferson in Northeast Ohio. Thanks for coming on the show this morning. I really appreciate it.
9: Oh, thank you so much.
8: It's the Scott Sloan Show on 700 WLW. What is a timeout box? you need to know about this. Every school should have one, in my opinion. That's next after news, traffic, weather on 700 WLW.
0: Hello, I'm Robert Smigel. I did lots of things. Cartoons on SNL, Conan stuff, Triumph the Insult comic dogs, some movies. But now I'm past my peak. So I'm hosting a podcast, Humor Me with Robert Smigel and Friends. 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
8: Setting up more roadblocks across Ohio to catch drunk drivers. With the 930 report, I'm Brian Combs. Breaking now, there will be another 24 OVI checkpoints scattered across the state of Ohio tonight. State Patrol's in the middle of an enforcement blitz to include checking for drunk drivers at every one of Ohio's 88 counties. Sergeant Tyler Ross says they want to send a clear message before summer starts that they are watching.
16: Obviously, the majority of the people that we contact during these are not impaired. But it's just a good reminder to them that, hey, we're out there.
8: Tonight's checkpoints in southern Ohio are in Brown and Hamilton counties. First from 7 to 9 on Pfeiffer Road in Blue Ash. Then from 10 to midnight on Tri-County Parkway at Boyd Road. Now, latest traffic and weather together.
17: 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They just cleared an accident northbound 71 at Ridge. I'm seeing no delays into Kenwood now. Westbound 275 slows a bit thanks to a work crew. Has the right lane blocked off between Ward's Corner and Loveland. Chuck Ingram, News Radio 700 WLW.
7: Here's the latest weather forecast from News Radio 700 WLW.
8: Going to be a partly cloudy day in the tri-state. Look for clouds to build more as the day goes on. High today, 72. Showers, thunderstorms possible overnight tonight into tomorrow. Right now, 56 degrees. We have no information yet on the person who was injured in the crash that shut down I-75 at Union Center Boulevard for most of the morning. Victim was in a car that was traveling the wrong direction in the northbound lanes and struck a semi. This weekend, I-75 will be completely shut down between Galbraith and Shepherd Lane for construction. Closure starts at 11 tonight, runs through 5 o'clock Monday morning. Northbound traffic will be detoured over the Reagan Highway or 275. Early voting continues today in the Kentucky primary. There are several locations in each county open today and tomorrow where you can cast ballots if you can't make it to the polls on Tuesday. State primary is attracting a lot of interest, according to the Secretary of State. Turnout's projected to top 20%, which is about double the typical primary in Kentucky. On Wall Street, stock prices are headed lower at the start of trading today. The Dow is down almost 400 points, and the NASDAQ right now is down almost 500. Our next update at 10. I'm Brian Combs, News Radio 700 WLW.
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9: I'm Thomas Massie, and I approve this message.
2: Woke Eddie Gowrine and liberal out-of-state special interest groups have run millions in ads trying to tell you how pro-Trump he is. But what they haven't told you is Woke Eddie Gowrine abandoned President Trump's Republican Party, a complete dereliction of his MAGA duty. Woke Eddie left the Republican Party right after President Trump won the Republican nomination in May of 2016. Just check his voter registration. That's right, Trump becomes the party leader. The MAGA movement is taking off. Disgusted by what he sees, Woke Eddie Gowrine turns his back on Trump and walks away. But it gets even worse. After Eddie Gowrine left Donald Trump's GOP for over 4 years, guess when he finally changed his registration back to the Republican Party? That's right, only after President Trump was no longer in office and Joe Biden had become president in 2021. Woke Eddie Gowrine, not just a Trump hater, a Trump traitor. Paid for by Thomas Massie for Congress.
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8: Sloney here, 700 WOW, Friday the morning for the weekend, and 2 days of escapism, and that means we are closer to these ridiculous campaign commercials. primary ads are, I think, you know, certainly general election ones are, there's just so many different ones, but when it's a primary, you have less, and it just continues to get crazier and crazier. I thought the craziness kind of, usually the craziness kind of backs off the closer you get to Tuesday, but nope. Just more and more and more. A lot of money. We have spent now, I believe, on the camp, well, just in Kentucky, with the Thomas Massie Ed Gowrein battle for supremacy. I believe they have spent more money on campaign ads, the entire gross domestic product of Finland. It's insane. It's insane. Also insane, real quick here, do you hear this about the Senate? Senators adopted a resolution, a unanimous resolution. By the way, they all agreed on this yesterday to withhold their own pay when the government is shut down. It's not going to take effect until after the 2026 election in November. But that instructs the Secretary of Senate to place the senators' paychecks on hold during the duration of any future government shutdown. Like, oh, wow, that's great. They're not going to get paid during the shutdown. Why don't you guys come up with a resolution to keep the government open?
7: maybe how about you get paid, but you keep working? How does that sound? Let's not shut down things any longer because we don't get our way. How about coming to a solution? Wouldn't that be great? Yeah, we're not going to get paid. We going to get back pay? Well, yeah. It's more about optics than solving the problem. It is called a timeout box. So one particular school district in upstate New York was doing this, a very, very small one near an Indian reservation. It's hard to get like the details of it, but it was never used on students, what they said, but they had three boxes across school districts and all been since removed. And I don't know if this is specifically to deal with kids who had difficulties, so to speak. You know, autism, emotional disturbances, traumatic brain injury. Those things have become kind of dangerous. And so you look at this image and it is a literally looks like somebody went down a

properly designed timeout spaces are, you know, it's a clinical intervention. It's not a dungeon. Occupational therapists have used these. They're called sensory reduced environments is what they do. It's a de-escalation tool because you need calm and quiet, especially for autism. You know, all these things are coming at you at turned up to 11 all the time. And that's what overwhelms a kid who's not prepared to deal with that. And it's not a, you know, it's not a punishment and upbringing issue. It's a, you know, it's a clinical mental issue is what it is. But I would ask, okay, well, if you're in a district that's in rural New York State in this case, and you don't have the resources, you don't have the funding, what are you supposed to do exactly? You know, if a kid is in crisis and endangering classmates and everyone around him, what's the plan? Do you call the police? Do you clear the room? Do you leave a teacher alone with a violent student? You know, you're talking about a 90-pound plus individual in a meltdown, throwing stuff around or swinging chairs could be put someone in serious harm. So, you know, this is not, school trying to, you hear the story and everyone of the knee-jerk reactions, oh my God, how can they abuse kids like this? Well, if you're putting kids in that environment who are special needs, and we're talking about severe autism and emotional issues and things like that, because they, by law, have to learn, and you are an underfunded district and you're in a rural part of New York State, maybe you don't have the resources that you would in a bigger city, how the hell do you deal with that? Because you certainly don't have the, you just don't have the resources. Rather than just look at this and go, oh, that's horrible. I mean, the optics are bad because it's an unpainted 2x4 box. Is what it's like a cage. Doesn't look really good. Got a mat in there. It's kind of padded so you can have your tantrum until, you know, eventually you reset yourself, to take yourself out of the environment. I think it's a valid question. And quite honestly, the kids that are, you know, misbehaving, not because they have special needs, but their kids will do this anyway. I'm sure a lot of teachers and parents for that matter go, yeah, you know what? That's maybe it's not a bad idea. But again, the knee jerk reaction, the gut instinct is like, we can't do that because it's, you know, it looks like we're punishing these kids. It's extreme punishment is what it is. No, it's getting them out of harm's way is what it is. And I don't think it's fair to the people around them, the other students, but also the teachers to have to then put up the alternative is what? Let them kick the crap out of you. And, you know, that's fine if it's not you. Different story entirely. Different story entirely. This is, you know, we've had this for a long time in the world, and we talk about, you know, MAHA. I'm a proponent of it. I think there's some things with what RFK Jr. is doing. It's like, ugh. But when it comes to making America healthy again, it's a decent goal because we literally are killing ourselves with knives and forks, and we've been doing that for quite some time. So there is a new, and it's not really a new movement because it's been around for a long, long time. The biblical diet is what it's called now. And biblical eating is getting all sorts of social media traction, even among people who don't identify with Trump and MAHA. But biblical eating basically ranges from strictly following what's in the scripture's foods, to simply cooking from scratch. There's really not a definition here, but there's different books out. The Biblio diet is the newest one in this, but I mean, you go back in the day, there's the Daniel fast, which is 21 days of vegetables and water. It's based on the book of Daniel. Christians have done that for a while, but it's not just Christianity, you know, Judaism, you have kosher food, you have halal food, Levitical food, things like that. It's all been around for a long, long time, but we have the convergence of MAHA politics and, well, GLP-1s, I think, factor into that too. Because the food on there is better for you if you're on that. And social media is giving these ancient dietary ideas a fresh mainstream audience. But the takeaway is, well, look at how healthy people ate in the Bible and we need to get back to the, or maybe it makes you more godly because you're eating like they did in the Bible. Now, I personally kind of have a problem with everything. I'm just going to eat what's in the Bible. Seems kind of silly because if you go to, I don't know, Kroger, Aldi, Meijer, whatever, Walmart, yeah, and the average grocery store stocks something like over 40,000 products. You know, back in biblical times, the Roman citizens market had maybe a couple things, like, you know, maybe a few, maybe a dozen or so. And the supply chain is there's no supply chain. There's no refrigeration. So seasonal eating wasn't a lifestyle choice 2,000 years ago. It was a biological reality. You had to eat what you had around you before it rotted. That's it. And, you know, today, I mean, think about it. If you wanted to eat healthy and you have means, you could, hell, you go to Dorothy Lane Market. I can get grapes from Chile. I can get mangoes from Thailand, and I can get salmon from Norway and put that into a meal. That wasn't available 2,000 years ago. And since then, and the other element of this I'll point out, is if you live like

0: if you ate like they did in the Bible, you're going to be great. You're going to live a long time. They didn't have pasteurization back then, which kills things like typhoid and tuberculosis. That was transmitted through raw milk. We add, of course, vitamins and minerals. Iodized salt, for example. You don't have people walking around with goiters in their neck anymore. Folic acid really cut down on the number of birth defects. You know, we can identify and accommodate things like food allergies, but I don't know back then. You said, well, they didn't have food allergies back then. That's the point, Sloan. I don't know if we did or didn't, simply because they didn't know what it was back then. They just thought you were, you know, you probably fell over dead, and something that's easily fixable now is in a different story. And, you know, of course, we have refrigeration and vacuum sealing, and, you know, we just have food doesn't decay like it did. But I think the biggest thing here, you know, if you're going to do the biblical eating thing, which is all well and good, it's like, well, if we ate like that in the Bible, we're going to be much healthier and live a long life. Average life expectancy in the ancient world was like 35 years old. That's after surviving childhood, which, of course, the mortality there was pretty staggering. And now today we live into our 80s and beyond. And that's just medicine. It's things like food security, right? We have a reliability. You wonder why today young women develop and hit puberty, why young people hit puberty so young. And they think it's because all the hormones and stuff in the food. No, scientists, I don't think it's, I don't know if it's entirely universal, the belief, but from what I read, and it makes a lot of sense when it comes to evolution, is if you have a steady supply of calories, that means you're not going to go starving for periods of time, as our forebears did, that that means that, okay, well, it's safe to bring a kid in the world. That's what your body's saying. And so you develop at a younger age sexually. That, and it might have to do with some of the hormones and stuff, I suppose. But by and large, the fact you're getting a steady supply of calories means that food is not scarce. Food was very scarce back then. And the disease is killing us today. Heart disease, diabetes, you got diabetes, you got certain cancers. That those are diseases of abundance and longevity. You know, before you, I don't know, get mauled by a goat. Maybe, I don't know, you're building a pyramid and a giant stone falls on your head. We don't really have those problems today. So, yeah, we're living longer, and the diseases that are getting us are because they're self-inflicted. It's not because of tuberculosis or typhoid or something like that. You know, if it's something you want to do, you know, I guess you can kind of do it in a modern sense, but it's more about a selection argument. It's not a scarcity argument. You're choosing the best of what the biblical world offered using modern food safety. I think that's the way to look at it. People are like, oh my gosh, I'm more in touch with God. If you think you are, I suppose. Now, who am I to tell you what to believe or not believe? But I think the idea that, like, well, it's going to be better if we just eat what they ate in the Bible. You know, we're going to live a lot longer. It's going to be a lot better. Well, it's a different reason. They didn't have the cool stuff we had today. You could totally go into a grocery store and, you know, do the biblical diet. Some people are. And if it's working for you, losing weight, or you feel a lot better about yourself, or you feel more in touch with God, then that's 100%. But, you know, the idea that somehow it's like, well, it was just so much better back then. Well, it really wasn't. I mean, look at it this way. If it's not in the Bible, I'm not going to eat it. Skyline was not in the Bible. Graders was not in the Bible. Pizza was not in the Bible. So I'm going to have to, wings are not in the Bible. We got football coming. Look at the schedule, we're crying out loud. You mean to tell me you're going to sit down and watch the Bengals and the Ravens on New Year's Eve and eat grains? Drink ultra wine? I'm good, man. I'm good. Bring on the wings. Give me some Skyline. Let's come chili dip. Let's go. Let's go. LFG. News on the way in about 6-7 minutes here on this Friday morning on 700 WLW. On an easier going day, typically on Friday, you know, don't get into the heavy stuff as much, which is good because, quite honestly, 4 days of that is enough for me and probably you as well. We're inundated with negativity all the time. Austin will drop by a little bit later on, 10:30 this morning. He's from ESPN 1530, just a daily show over there with T. Pike. And we're going to talk about the schedule, obviously. I was going to say talk Reds. Well, we got to mention the Reds and whooping up on the Nationals last night, but still lost the series. We have the schedule release that has come out. And I think that one of the cooler things about schedule is the schedule release videos that the teams put out. And, you know, you're not going to hit out of the park every year, but there's some really, really good ones out there. Indies was a parody of The Simpsons was really good. I haven't seen the Jacksonville Jaguars one yet, though. It has to do with Trevor Lawrence getting his haircut. I'm not quite sure what that's about, but I'm going to check that out. Anyway, we got the full schedule out, and Bengals open against Tampa Bay on September 13th at 1 o'clock. Got 7 straight 1 o'clock games before the Madrid game that the Bengals will play in on week 9, which is November 2nd, I believe. 9:30 a.m. So the bars will be open early, or maybe just stay open all night. I'm not quite sure. Before you got that, got the steel. And then it's like we had a seven straight 1 o'clock starts, and then you play in Madrid, got the Steelers next. So in week 10 on Sunday Night Football, and then week 11 is Washington and Monday Night Football. And then the big one, of course, is against the Baltimore Ravens at home on New Year's Eve at 8:15 on Thursday Night Football. That sounds amazing. And I hope that we are playoff bound by then and Joe Burrow is standing and throwing touchdowns late in the season on New Year's Eve for sure. Anyway, we got a news update. More on that coming up next hour. It's the Scott Sloan Show. Happy Friday. It's the home of the Reds, 700 WLW Cincinnati.
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17: Those who stormed the Capitol could potentially be eligible for compensation. With a 10 o'clock report, I'm Rick Uccino. Breaking now, a potential settlement between President Trump and government agencies that he oversees now raising some ethics concerns. The president sued the Treasury Department and the IRS for the leak of his tax returns during his first term in office.
18: Sources tell ABC News the president is expected to drop his $10 billion lawsuit against the IRS in exchange for potential financial compensation for allies that claim they were wrongfully targeted by the Biden administration. The deal, which sources caution is not finalized, would use taxpayer dollars to establish a $1.7 billion fund used to settle claims brought by anyone who alleges they were harmed by the Biden administration's so-called weaponization of the legal system.
17: ABC's Rachel Scott reporting that one eligible group are the nearly 1,600 people charged after the January 6th insurrection. Let's check the latest traffic and weather together.
19: 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A work crew slows traffic. Westbound 275, Ward's Corner to Loveland. Right lane is blocked off. Elsewhere, northbound 75, that slows just a bit north of Buttermilk towards Kyle's. Chuck Ingram, News Radio 700 WLW.
20: Now the latest forecast from the Jake Sweeney Chevrolet Weather Center. 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
21: Overall, a pretty decent way to wrap up the work week. Temperatures will top out in the low 70s, so right around average. Clouds increase throughout the day with a quick chance for a spotty shower in the middle of the day. Showers and storms, though, they'll be around for our Saturday as temperatures top out close to 80. From your severe weather station, I'm 9 First Warning meteorologist Cameron Harden on News Radio 700 WLW.
17: Partly sunny skies, 58 degrees right now. News, a service of Nixco Plumbing. One person remains in critical condition after an accident early this morning on I-75 northbound that shut down the highway for hours. Police have confirmed that a driver was heading the wrong way on the highway when they collided with a semi-truck, scattering debris across the roadway. We're still waiting for more information. Those who frequent I-75 northbound are going to be running into detours all weekend long near the Ronald Reagan. Starting at 11 o'clock tonight, the entire interstate will be shut down on the northbound side for road work. It will not reopen until 5 a.m. on Monday. The State Highway Patrol continuing their efforts to combat drunk driving ahead of the summer months.
22: There will be another 24 OVI checkpoints scattered across the state of Ohio tonight. The State Patrol in the middle of an enforcement blitz that will eventually lead to having one in each of Ohio's 88 counties. Sergeant Tyler Ross says they want to send a clear message before summer starts that they're watching.
23: Obviously, the majority of the people that we contact during these are not impaired, but it's just a good reminder to them that, hey, we're out there.
22: Tonight's checkpoints in southern Ohio and Brown and Hamilton counties, first from 7 to 9 on Pfeiffer Road in Blue Ash, then from 10 to midnight on Tri-County Parkway at Boyd Road. A list of locations for all 24 checkpoints can be found at our page on X. I'm Brian Combs, News Radio 700 WLW.
17: In a 7-2 decision, the U.S. Supreme Court has ruled that the abortion pill, mifepristone, will still be available by mail across the country, pending an appeal. This after 20 GOP-led states have banned or severely limited abortion access since the court overturned Roe v. Wade back in 2022.
0: Louisiana, which has a strict ban, is now trying to further restrict access to the abortion pill by mail nationwide, saying that it is not safe to take outside of the supervision of a doctor. About one in four people who get an abortion today obtain the pill via telemedicine. So for now, Supreme Court is preserving the status quo, but this is a legal battle that is not fully over yet.
1: That is ABC's Elizabeth Schulze. A rough day on Wall Street so far. The Dow right now down 441 points. NASDAQ has lost 458, while the S&P has dropped close to 90. The Reds hit the road tonight for the first of three against Cleveland. Andrew Abbott gets the ball against the Guardians in Game 1. Our pregame coverage gets underway at 6:10 tonight here on the home of the Reds. Our next update at 10:30. I'm Rick Uccino, News Radio 700 WLW. 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
4: idiot. Scott Sloan here, 700-WLW. Always like to catch up my friends, the Claremont County Veterans Service Office, and Steve Balso, the executive director in studio today. And we often talk about the benefits that are there for veterans, transportation alike, but the reason why these guys exist, the reason why our tax money goes to fund the 88 VSOs across Ohio is the fact that navigating VA claims is a pain in the butt. If you think your private health insurance or Medicare, Medicaid is a troubling, there's a lot of hoops to jump through when it comes to VA benefits because it's the government. If you served in the armed services, you know more than anyone the complexities in navigating the process. It's the process. It's the process. Trust the process. Steve Balso is here to talk about that this morning on the big. I think I even underestimated just how labyrinthine the entire scheme is, right? I mean, it's great care if you get it, but it's like there's a lot of things going on here.
5: It is. The schematic, the filing process is very articulated and crossing. And if you do not get the process correct as you are applying, it all gets rejected by the VA.
4: It's like chutes and ladders. Remember that old game from childhood? Like, you can't get, and if you hit a chute, right, you go all the way back down the bottom.
5: That's it. There are many chutes hidden in the application process.
4: You got 3 ladders and 5,000 chutes. Good luck with us. The sad part is, though, that's your health, though. I know there are some veterans who just simply go, I can't do it. I'm out.
5: And there's one, that's right. You have two sides of the streets. One who say, I'm relatively healthy. I'm self-sufficient and I don't want to take from someone else. And the other one who says, my gosh, this is just a labyrinth of trying to get something through to the VA that's duly recorded in my medical records. It's still an issue today. And for some reason, somebody has denied my application for my rights for benefits.
4: Yeah. And how many times has it happened where it's because, I don't know, something wasn't filed correctly or there was a typo or right? It's just like another bureaucrat goes, all right, kick it to the curb.
5: It's exactly that. Yeah. As well as it's subjective to the adjudicator who's looking at the file that we've learned that everything was there and they're kicking back a claim, which is interesting about the Veterans Service offices within the county is we can see inside the VA that we know what the raters are actually saying about the application.
4: Okay.
5: So then it's like knowing what the defense is going to do when we're playing.
4: You can see inside.
5: You're going to play.
4: Well, good. I mean, that transparency is very helpful. It probably makes the process better as opposed to the way it used to be when it was just all paper. Now it's digital. You can look in real time what's going on.
5: Correct. Yeah, correct. Yeah. So now there's a better answer. However, there's still time involved. It was still denied and there's a reapplication process. And it's not necessarily a veteran service office that has applied incorrectly. We are not the VA, number one. Many come to us to say, well, you're the VA. Answer this. Well, we are not.
4: Right.
5: We do have access to within the VA, but we're not the VA.
4: Yes.
5: So we don't get to make the decisions and we are not claiming the claim as adjudicated yes or no.
4: It's like an accountant or a tax attorney or a preparer. It's like, you know the language, you know how things move. I don't. That's why I have you. But the good news is it's paid for already. So how does filing a claim with the County Veterans Services Office differ from other claims?
5: Right. So you have some organizations out there, whether federally recognized or not. So what is federally recognized? The Veterans of Foreign Wars, the VFW. Mm-hmm. The Vietnam Veterans of America. I mean, they all have service officers. The Claremont, or not just the Claremont, the County Veterans Service Officers, because of the certifications they're required to achieve, can actually see into what's called a VBMS that's on the VA side, and they can see the notes that are being recorded by the adjudicators on the VA federal side.
4: Got it.
5: To know how now, okay, so they said this, we can come back and say, no, it was included in the original package, or we can now include additional information that maybe wasn't included in the first.
4: He's Steve Belso. He is the executive director of the Claremont County Veterans Services Commission. He pops in every once in a while, kind of updates what's happening with our service personnel. And now that we're involved in Iran and another conflict that could be boots on the ground, sadly, there's no shortage of customers for you guys, right, in that regard, which means more VA claims down the line probably, too. What is the cost to a veteran to file a claim? Does it cost anything with you guys?
5: Subjective, not with us.
4: Yeah.
5: Because we are funded, the Ohio Revised Code established how we receive our funding from county taxpayers. That's every county in Ohio. Other organizations outside of federally recognized.
4: Yeah.
5: So you might be, I'm a company who's been nationally certified. You could start a business, an LLC under that, because you have a national certification. And you could file on behalf of the veterans. They fill out a power of attorney, a POA. The issue becomes that individual as an LLC cannot see inside the VA. They don't have what we call a PIV card.
4: It's
5: a government ID that authenticates who the user is. They file in the blind for you. So what happens when that's already been filed before by someone else and you're filing again, the VA says, denied. You've already used that form, denied. You don't know why. And so they're it's costing the veteran time. It's costing the veteran money because you're going to pay for these services.
4: A percentage of.
5: So it might not be up front.
4: Okay.
5: It might be on back. They might say, hey, I get 30%.
4: Oh, boy.
5: And it's 30% on what your new benefit is going to be. So if you just received an increase of $1,300 a month.
4: Yeah.
5: And I get a 30% of that, I get my money first.
4: Yep.
5: Before the veteran gets there.
4: Like an attorney.
5: There's an Ohio bill being submitted right now. It's Ohio Bill 708 that caps that benefit up to five times of the newly awarded amount.
4: Wow.
5: So if you were going to get $1,000 now because you've been moved up to
4: 50%,
5: that individual can claim up to $5,000 of your benefits, which means they get paid first before it's coming into your
4: household. And if the thing is, you don't have to. It's kind of like, you know, we recently renewed our passports, and you Google, oh, yes, just the Secretary or Department of State. But there's countless, we'll renew it. And then you look at, it's not an official government website. And it's like, next thing you know, it's like, well, here's the fee for doing it. It's like, well, wait a minute. I just did it. And I'm like, I went to the wrong place and went and did it on my own. It's the same thing here, right? You go to you guys, there's no fee.
5: Exactly. Yeah. Exactly. And you may see the top of Google.
4: I
5: clicked the sponsored one.
4: Don't do that.
5: I shouldn't have.
4: Yeah, exactly. So be careful. Talk to Steve, or if you're not in Claremont County, your county VSO. All right. So no cost to a claim. And then the process, how does the process work? So you file the claim. Do they talk to you, the VA, or they talk to the patient?
5: So when they come to my office, they're going to sit down with a veteran service officer. They're going to talk with the veteran about what is it you need to file a claim against. Well, they're not doctors, so don't bring your medical record, dump it on the desk, and go,
4: don't do that.
5: Find for me what I'm due, right?
4: Mm-hmm.
5: You already know, the veteran already knows the issues that persist beyond active duty, so know what you want to file. You know how to file it because you know approximately when this injury occurred on active duty.
4: Yep.
5: Make copies of those and bring those to your meeting with the veteran service office. Now it's a clean, just like you would your taxes. Would you show up at your CPA and go, file my taxes for me? Did you bring your W-2? Oh, no. Did you bring anything that you done it? Well, no.
4: No.
5: So what good was that meeting?
4: Right. Waste of your time.
5: Helping the CPA file taxes on your benefit.
4: Got it.
5: It's the same way with filing for benefits to the VA. Bring the due diligence of paperwork to your meeting with a veteran service officer.
4: All right. What happens if, let's say, they get denied? Do you continue to work with this person until they get what they need?
5: Exactly.
4: Yeah.
5: They get denied. Usually we can see why it was denied. We can go inside the VA.
4: Mm-hmm.
5: There are times where the VA, everything was submitted correctly and the supporting documents were in the package.
4: Okay.
5: And the VA, the raider, we call them adjusters, will deny it, stating it wasn't there. Now, the VA is trying to use AI now as well to adjudicate so we can amplify the process in which this is being done.
4: Right.
5: We know the large language models, the LLMs, are not perfect yet. So the AI tool.
4: It's going to be a problem for a while until it gets better.
5: Right. So we have to send in an appeal.
4: Got it.
5: Well, nope, that wasn't right. It was there. Please relook at this application that we grabbed somebody's attention. So that's how that's done.
4: All right. And sometimes, what like the typical length of that process? does that take? How long?
5: That is so varied. It, you know, years ago, it used to be up to 2 years.
4: Wow.
5: Right? And we heard about the VA backlog of, of claims processing.
4: Yeah, right, right.
5: But I think now we're down. I'm seeing some come back within 30 days,
4: okay,
5: depending on what it is. You know, if it's tinnitus, I got ringing in my ears. The VA's authenticated it. They go to a CMP exam. Yep, he's got this crazy loud ringing in his ears, can't hear in a white noise situation.
4: Yeah.
5: You submit the paperwork, and it's coming back, and here's your hearing aids for Mr. Joe.
4: Yeah, yeah. But on the other hand, if it's something more serious, cancer, something like that, that's got to move faster than 30 days.
5: Well, you would think so.
4: You would hope so.
5: So now, if it's a, we have what's called presumptive conditions. So Vietnam veterans, there are certain Agent Orange.
4: Yeah. Right.
5: Presumptive conditions.
4: Mm-hmm. Okay.
5: Now, if it's a cancer that does not fall under those presumptives, now we have to argue that it's also due to the service of oil spills, other types of chemicals you would have come into contact with.
4: Gotcha. All right. Which that's more probably stickier to prove. Because, I mean, the government wants to be good stewards of our taxpayer money. At the same time, you want the benefits that these soldiers fought for to be handed to them. So there's it's a balancing act.
5: But then knowing the application. So am I filing under the Vietnam Veterans, Agent Orange?
4: Yeah.
5: Or am I filing under the PACT Act because of the chemicals that you used?
4: Right.
5: So knowing which act you're going to use, right? So
4: yeah. And again, you guys know this. Your service person doesn't know this.
5: Right? I'm going to dump my documents in front of you, and you're going to tell me, hey, you're missing a W-2, you're missing a 1099, 1095, whatever the form is. It's the same way with coming to my veteran service
4: officers. 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And the thing is, unlike a tax accountant, you don't have to pay for it. 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
5: That's right.
4: Again, it is your veteran service office. 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
4: 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And be careful. It's not a sponsored ad, because there's probably some redirect somewhere. And for a fee, they'll gladly part you with your money. And again, you have better access than they do, and they're charging money. And it's free for you. So that's the big difference there. So check with your County Veteran Services office first before you do anything involving veterans-related activity. Steve, thanks for popping in. I appreciate you, buddy.
5: Thanks
4: again.
5: Thanks for your
4: time, brother. For what you're doing for our veterans. We'll get a timeout in. 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
6: The Bengals will play their first AFC North opponent in Week 3 when Cincinnati travels to Pittsburgh to take on the Steelers. These rivals split their two meetings last season, with each team winning at home. Pittsburgh has a new head coach. Mike McCarthy replaces Mike Tomlin. Joe Burrow missed both games against the Steelers last season, but he and the Bengals have a good track record in Pittsburgh, with Cincinnati winning each of Burrow's last three road starts against the Steelers. Steelers, meanwhile, are waiting to see if 42-year-old drama queen Aaron Rodgers will grace them with their presence at quarterback. It'll be the Bengals and Steelers in Pittsburgh on Sunday, September the 27th at 1 o'clock.
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4: News on the way in about 3 minutes here, getting you this weekend on 700 WLW. Welcome to it, Scott Sloan. Remember the controversy of the Bad Bunny Super Bowl halftime show? And how come we got a guy singing in Spanish? Why is he singing in Spanish? It's American. We got to protect American values. America, America, America. I get it. But I don't get it. What you have to get is $10 billion. That's what you have to get. This season, we have a record nine NFL games that are going to be played outside the United States. Nine. The NFL schedule, 272 games, six different days of the week, across 18 weeks in eight different countries, I guess I should say. The Melbourne game is the honor. We're going to Australia right now. Rams and the Niners.
0: Yeah, it's the furthest commute for any team if you're going to go from Cincinnati, as we did last year, to Australia. That's a long row. But LA, it's still, I mean, still talking a sizable amount of time to fly over there. But nonetheless, so we're going to try Melbourne this time. The reason is revenue growth. It's the core driver. You cannot get any more eyes in America on football. So what do you do when you want to expand? You go internationally. And not only that, kind of like how young people here have adopted soccer and other sports, younger demographics abroad are doing the same thing. They're adapting to new sports as well, namely the NFL, and the fan bases are growing organically there. In addition to that, you know, you have more eyeballs. That means more revenue, more money for Mike Brown. It worked in London. It worked in Germany. We'll see how things go in Spain. But, you know, it's also about diversification of the player pool, too. You're seeing more international players now playing American football that were indoctrinated. And in another generation, you'll probably see more European and foreign-born athletes that wind up playing in the National Football League as well as a result of that. So it's about chasing the money. It is about the money, number one. Well, the Bengals, of course, will be part of that. One of the eight teams that will be playing abroad. And we'll get to that with Austin Elmore from ESPN 1530. Looking at the big schedule drop, the schedule release yesterday. You know, if you're releasing schedules and then making it a whole day thing with the NFL and doing the NFL Combine and Draft Day, you pretty much maximize the revenue here in the States. You can do it a whole day where we're talking about what the schedule is going to be for each NFL team. That is marketing at its finest for sure. And I'm here for all of it on the Home of the Best Bengals coverage, 700 WLW.
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2: It could lead to compensation for those who stormed the U.S. Capitol. With the 1030 report, I'm Rick Uccino. Breaking now, President Donald Trump reportedly prepared to drop a multi-billion-dollar lawsuit that he filed against the American government, and in exchange, a new fund would be set up.
3: This had to do with this $10 billion lawsuit that Trump essentially filed against himself. He filed it earlier this year. It was in relation to the 2019 leak of his tax returns. And when he did this at the time, a lot of his critics said, wait a second, like, could this go into settlement discussions, settlement negotiations? This would essentially be him paying himself.
2: ABC's Karen Falder says that the proposed settlement would see the creation of a $1.7 billion fund that would compensate people who claim to have been unfairly targeted by the Biden administration. Those seeking claims could potentially include people arrested in connection with the January 6th attack on the U.S. Capitol. Let's check the latest traffic and weather together.
5: 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Highway traffic in pretty good shape, just one small exception. That's westbound 275. A work crew has the right lane blocked between Ward's Corner and Loveland. Traffic slows just a bit. Chuck Ingram, News Radio 700 WLW.
1: Here is the latest weather forecast from News Radio 700 WLW.
6: Temperatures today will top out in the low 70s as clouds increase with that spotty rain chance. But overall, the rain holds off until tomorrow. Expect off and on showers with a few storms for your Saturday. Temperatures, though, top out close to 80. From your severe weather station, I'm 9 First Warning meteorologist Cameron Harden on News Radio 700 WLW.
2: Mostly sunny skies, 62 degrees right now. Filling in the rest of the banks, the Cincinnati City Planning Commission set to vote on the bank's urban design plan today. They are meeting as we speak to discuss the proposal that will cover over 8 acres of vacant space, including along 2nd Street next to Paycor Stadium.
7: No district can stand alone in just looking at buildings. There are other investments that need to take place as well. And so right now there's a consultant team working on cost estimation for the different infrastructure upgrades, parking, utilities, et cetera, that need to move alongside the vertical development.
2: Mark Kupacek is a consultant for the bank's project. The plan is to add new hotels, housing, office buildings, and more along the riverfront. An accident that had an I-75 northbound shut down for hours early this morning has left one person in the hospital in critical condition. Police say the driver was heading the wrong way on the highway when they collided with a semi-truck. No other information is available. In the meantime, a police pursuit that started in Middletown ended in a crash and foot chase in Miamisburg.
8: It all began after 7 o'clock Thursday evening as as Middletown and Franklin police were chasing Juan Harris. They eventually wound up on Riley Boulevard and on to Old U.S. 25 in Miamisburg. Heading into downtown, Harris would run a red light, strike a car at Linden Avenue before coming to a stop in the middle of First Street before hitting another vehicle. Harris would then run a half mile west and jump into the Great Miami River, only to be apprehended by Miamisburg police. The driver struck and Harris were sent to the hospital as precautions. Harris had an active arrest warrant and drove under a suspended license. I'm Lee Mowen, News Radio 700 WLW.
2: Rough day on Wall Street so far. The Dow right now is down 335 points. NASDAQ's lost 330. S&P has dropped about 65. After busting out the bats in a 15-1 drubbing of the Washington Nationals yesterday, the Reds hit the road tonight for the first of three against the Cleveland Guardians. Andrew Abbott gets the start for Cincinnati. Our premium coverage gets underway at 6:10 here on the home of the Reds. Our next update at 11, I'm Rick Uccino, News Radio 700 WLW.
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15: I'm Thomas Massey, and I approve this message.
16: Woke Eddie Gowrein and liberal out-of-state special interest groups have run millions in ads trying to tell you how pro-Trump he is. But what they haven't told you is Woke Eddie Gowrein abandoned President Trump's Republican Party, a complete dereliction of his MAGA duty. Woke Eddie left the Republican Party right after President Trump won the Republican nomination in May of 2016. Just check his voter registration. That's right, Trump becomes the party leader. The MAGA movement is taking off. Disgusted by what he sees, Woke Eddie Gowrein turns his back on Trump and walks away. But it gets even worse. After Eddie Gowrein left Donald Trump's GOP for over 4 years, guess when he finally changed his registration back to the Republican Party? That's right, only after President Trump was no longer in office and Joe Biden had become president in 2021. Woke Eddie Gowrein, not just a Trump hater, a Trump traitor. Paid for by Thomas Massey for Congress.
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24: Thomas Massie betrayed Kentucky conservatives. He didn't just sell out President Trump, he sold you out too. Massie voted against President Trump's tax cuts. He voted against finishing Trump's wall. Thomas Massie even voted against banning taxpayer-funded sex changes on kids. On May 19th, President Trump wants you to fire Thomas Massie.
25: Thomas Massie, we got to get rid of this loser. This guy is bad. He's disloyal to the Republican Party. He's disloyal to the people of Kentucky, and most importantly, he is disloyal to the United States of America. And he's got to be voted out of office as soon as possible.
24: Defeat the deserter, Thomas Massie. On May 19th, elect the Trump-endorsed patriot, Captain Ed Gowrine, a Navy SEAL, farmer, and America First conservative. Vote for Ed Gowrine on May 19th. 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
0: JeffWeilerHonda.com. All right. Austin Elmore's here from ESPN 1530. Where he does a sports show, and he's not on ESPN 1530 at noon. He's asking me about why these commercials run on and on and on with woke Eddie Fingers and everybody else.
26: Woke Eddie Fingers.
0: Woke Eddie Fingers. We'll be on later today at 3 o'clock here on with, with conservative Rocky Boyman on 700 WLW. Audie, we've got lots to talk about. Should we start with the Reds or start with the Bengals? What do you think?
26: I think the Bengals are the big topic All of conversation.
0: Overall, the schedule comes out last night. Got a Super Bowl rematch, of course. You have eight international games, including Melbourne. You have the Rams slated to have the most primetime games this season. Chiefs will have six because everybody wants to see more Chiefs in primetime.
26: More Chiefs.
0: More Chiefs. Why not? Thanksgiving slate, Cowboys-Eagles at 4:30, Lions-Bears at 1, which is awesome. That's old school. And then the Chiefs at my Bills at 8:20 at the new Highmark Stadium. Mahomes coming back from his ACL. Kelsey, possibly his last season, but we've been saying that now for five seasons.
26: So you get to celebrate Thanksgiving at Highmark Stadium?
0: I'm going to be there.
26: Wow.
0: We have, and of course, New Year's Eve in Cincinnati. It'll be big with the Ravens in town.
26: Back-to-back years, Bengals and Ravens on a Thursday night on a holiday, New Year's Eve. Hopefully that game has playoff aspirations, implications. Hope so. Hopefully both starting quarterbacks are playing. Hopefully Trey Hendrickson is healthy.
0: Thank you.
26: If all that is true, that is going to be one of the best atmospheres in the history of that stadium.
0: It will be.
26: Just because of the animosity that continues each day between the Bengals and the Ravens, it feels like the little shots that each team takes at their schedule release videos.
0: The Bengals is pretty good.
26: The Trey Hendrickson aspect, it's great.
0: It's so solid. It is so solid.
26: And finally, not playing in Baltimore on a short week or in prime time for the first time in 5 years.
0: Yeah. I'm so looking forward to that. It's going to be great. And here's the thing. Why not get all that hate and animosity out of the way before you start 2027?
26: Yeah, perfect. Absolutely.
0: Absolutely.
26: And then you start the year off with a win?
0: Yeah.
26: It's nothing better.
0: Not bad at all.
26: Because I can tell you, there was a couple of years ago, Ohio State played on New Year's Eve in the college football playoff.
0: Mm-hmm.
26: And they played Georgia. And the Buckeyes lined up a field goal to win the game and send them to the national championship. And right as the clock struck midnight, did the Ohio State kicker shank that kick and Ohio State lost. There's no worse feeling than going into a year that ended up sucking.
0: Why would there be?
26: By losing a football game. So very important to win that.
0: Fair enough. All right. Bengals open up on September 13th at 1 o'clock against the Tampa Bay Buccaneers.
26: Yes.
0: Interesting first start of the season there. But then you're at Texans, at Pittsburgh, Jacksonville, Miami before the bye. All of those. And by the way, after the bye, you got Baltimore, Tennessee. What, seven straight 1 o'clock kickoffs for the Bengals?
26: Yeah. Hasn't happened very much the last couple of years, especially after a Super Bowl run and an AFC championship run. Mm-hmm. But this is, I think, a good thing. It's good for routine. It's less pressure. It's less wear and tear when it comes to travel. You kind of know exactly what your week is going to look like. It's less media that you have to deal with week in and week out. And, you know, I don't love that they're on the road as much as they are. When I look at that first stretch of games, I see it as difficult but doable. Mm-hmm. I mean, Miami's in a complete rebuild. Pittsburgh, I'm not entirely
0: convinced.
26: Where
0: are we with Aaron Rodgers?
26: Yeah, I mean, we don't know. Aaron Rodgers doesn't know.
0: Good.
26: Houston is a really good defense. I mean, that's a team that's going to be that to me. I was talking to somebody last night who said they think that's the game of the year for the Bengals, and that's week two because that could have implications on the playoffs when we get to the end of the season as well. So 1 o'clock games, I think it's a good thing.
0: Yeah, I'm looking at that schedule going, Tampa, okay, but the Steelers, again, they're in flux and get them early. Who knows? Jacksonville, Miami and Tennessee, you don't have to worry
26: Jacksonville
0: about.
26: Jacksonville won 13 games last year.
0: I know.
26: Can you believe that?
0: That's something else.
26: It doesn't sound right.
0: It doesn't sound right, no. But I mean, you know, that first part of the schedule seems really doable before Madrid.
26: Yeah, it does.

0: is because the NFL is so obsessed with the international series. You mentioned earlier, 9 international games, one of them being in Melbourne, Australia. And so for that reason, because of the international time change and date and this and stuff. It's a Wednesday that the Seahawks will open with the Patriots. The following Thursday will then be, or the next day will be the Rams and the Niners in Australia.
1: Where's the trap part of the schedule for the Bengals?
0: You know, that's what's weird about this is it doesn't feel like there's a prolonged stretch of difficulty. It doesn't feel like there's a trap. It doesn't feel like they never play more than 2 games in a row on the road. They have home primetime games in their division. They have one road primetime game against Washington. Maybe that's it. Maybe it catches up with them, the travel, because there's no bye after the trip to Madrid.
1: That's what I think.
0: So you go from Madrid back home against Pittsburgh and then at Washington. Maybe it just catches up with them at Washington. Maybe that could be the trap.
1: You're playing the weird times, right? It's in Madrid, different times. 8:20 Sunday night football, so you don't get the bye week as traditionally do. And then 8:15 on Monday night football, it just feels like there's no, the consistency is going to be a problem, right? Because players love that pattern. They love, hey, all those 1 o'clock games are going to be great. But now you're getting an international 8:20, 8:15 before you right the ship and you got the Saints, which should be a dub at 1 o'clock on November 29th.
0: Well, yeah, I mean, the week 9 through 11 stretch, Madrid, Pittsburgh, Washington, by far is their most difficult stretch. Mm-hmm. Now, the Saints, I don't think they're a pushover. I think they're a good team. I think the Titans are a better team than people think. I don't think this is an easy schedule. A lot of people will tell you by record last year and by the predicted wins for teams this year that it's one of the easier schedules in the NFL. And okay, that's fine. But there are always teams that are at the bottom 1 year and not at the bottom the next year. And I think Tennessee and New Orleans are examples of that. I also think Cleveland's got a good team.
1: Yeah, so defensively, they're unreal.
0: Overall, like, that's
1: the part there. The second half is like, okay, the Saints, like, I'm not buying the Saints. But the Browns, you got the Chiefs at home and at Carolina, at the Colts, and Baltimore, Cleveland.
0: Yeah, so, like, obviously with the Chiefs coming here and Patrick Mahomes and all that, like, that's a huge deal. And those games are always really close. Even when Burrow has been hurt, they've been really close games.
1: Sure.
0: With Kansas City. So that's a big deal to get them here. And that'll be a standalone game. And by that time, it'll basically be a primetime game because it'll be at night. But yeah, the thing with Cleveland, not seeing them until week 13, they've got a new head coach, a first time head coach in Todd Monken. They still have a bunch of really good young players on defense. But Jim Schwartz, their defensive coordinator, is not there anymore. Makes you wonder, okay, what is their defense going to look like in the early part of the season? And you would think by week 13, they'll have a grasp on what they are and who they are.
1: Yeah. Again, Austin Elmore, ESPN 1530 in this morning, talking weekend sports. And the big story, of course, home the best Bengals coverage, is the schedule release yesterday. And you guys did a whole 6 hours. You'll do 3 more today. So 9 total hours committed to the NFL schedule, and a lot of that dealing with the Bengals and their complete lineup here. And the fact that you open at home is great. You get an international great game. You get some primetime games. Joe Burrow was bitching about that, and it sounds like they listened to Joe Burrow.
0: Well, I don't know if he was bitching about primetime games, but he wanted to go to Madrid.
1: Right.
0: And my thing is, we'll see how much you want to go to Madrid when you play Tennessee, travel to Madrid, come back, play Pittsburgh on a Sunday night, and Washington on a Monday night, and you don't have a bye week at any point in that time. They might not like it that much when it comes to that. But, you know, I think the other thing, too, playing Indianapolis in Indy in December, you get to go indoors, short travel. I think that's a helpful little nugget from the schedule guys there. Like, it's really not a bad schedule. It's very much just meh.
1: Yeah.
0: You know, at 5 total standalone games. The other part is, you know, teams with new head coaches. Pittsburgh, we mentioned in week number 3. Baltimore in week number 7. It's nice to get Baltimore coming out of a bye week and playing there in a day game for the first time since 2021. But you don't see Pittsburgh until, or who is it? The Tennessee Titans have a new head coach.
1: Right.
0: So there, even Atlanta has a new head coach.
1: Yeah, But
0: Kevin Stefanski is obviously very familiar. Like, I just think it's a favorable schedule. Is it easy? No, but it's favorable.
1: Especially the first half. I mean, Tampa, Houston, Pittsburgh, Jayville, and Miami. That feels like 4-1 to me. But
0: really?
1: you don't want to say that because, you know, obviously, what happened last season. And the key is keeping Joe Burrow upright, and everything else should fall into place because he made some significant additions defensively.
0: Yeah, I mean, the storyline for me going into the first 2 weeks is going to be how healthy and how coherent is the Bengals offensive line. Like, they were really good last year, best offensive line since Burrow has been here, but that's a position where you age really quickly. And with Tampa's defensive front,

0: Houston's defensive front, Pittsburgh's defensive front. Like, you're going to be tested very early in the schedule with those defensive fronts. And here's the other thing, too. So the home opener, the season opener, is September the 13th. From September the 14th until Halloween, they have one home game. One home game in the month of October.
1: That's a stretch.
0: Well, you know, bye week is included in that, so they'll be back in Cincinnati, obviously. But, like, that's a little bit strange. I think October is the best time to go to a football game, by the way. And you have one at Paycor Stadium. That's weird.
1: All right, but we'll take that. We'll take the prime time on New Year's Eve, and certainly the Madrid game. Austin Elmore, let's switch to Reds baseball quickly. We've kind of buried that a little bit, but we should have based on the fact that lost a series against the Nats. I think out of that. Now, granted, they just slapped the you know what out of them yesterday at 15 runs is incredible, but the collapse in game two to me is a real story. You give up a 5-run first inning lead, and then you lose an extra. Is that's the kind of game that absolutely haunts a team?
0: Yeah, I mean, it's just nothing has gone to plan for them over the last couple of weeks. They're just not a very good team. They don't hit with runners in scoring position. Their bullpen has proven to be unreliable. Their starting pitching is a little bit banged up. Rhett Lauder's on the IL now. Nick Lodolo has returned, but hasn't looked like Nick Lodolo at all. Like, it's just they're not very good. And offensively, they're not very good. And maybe what happened at the end of that series yesterday is enough to snap them out of it.
1: I don't know.
0: But in baseball, momentum is only as good as the next day's starting pitcher. And Cleveland's got a good pitcher, Tanner Bibee, going tonight. Andrew Abbott seems to have fixed his issues, so that's a good thing. But offensively, they're offensively challenged right now.
1: Yeah, but I mean, Cleveland's in first place, but they're still like hovering around 500. So, right?
0: Yeah, I don't care about that. Like, I care about, are the Reds putting together good at bats, competitive at bats, and doing enough to be a good team? And oftentimes they're not. And then they do stupid stuff like asking Dane Myers to lay down a bunt in extra innings. Like, that is Tito Francona falling asleep at the wheel and not having any idea of what's actually supposed to happen right there. Tito, to his credit, has shaken up the lineup. In the last 2 days, they've scored 24 runs since he shook up that lineup. Now, a few of those came against a position player pitching, but that's a good thing. Ellie De La Cruz is on fire right now. Six straight multi-hit games from Ellie.
1: Unreal.
0: Spencer Steer is playing really good. Don't look now, but Matt McClain has turned it around.
1: Right.
0: They just have to do it consistently and with runners in scoring position so that they can score some runs, because most of the time, if it's not Chase Burns or Andrew Abbott on the mound, they're struggling.
1: Speaking of which, I mean, did you see that Chase Burns thing coming? I mean, he's just been dominant.
0: Yeah, he's a beast.
1: Unreal.
0: Yeah. I remember we had conversations with Charlie Goldsmith in Goodyear, and Charlie just kept saying, Chase Burns, he's going to be the story. This dude is nasty, and his ascension has been awesome. A 1.87 ERA so far for Chase Burns.
1: Now you get your starters back. I mean, and now you add him to the mix down the stretch.
0: Yeah,
1: and the Reds can hang around.
0: The good news is Hunter Green is going to throw his first bullpen on May 26th.
1: Okay.
0: He's expected to rejoin the team in Cincinnati for rehab beginning May 29th.
1: Austin and Tony's doppelganger. More on that at Austin. He'll be on today at noon on ESPN 1530. Thanks again, brother. Appreciate you.
0: Thank you.
1: All right. All the best. Scott Sloan Show. This is the home of the Reds. 700 WW Cincinnati.
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6: What's going on, fellow sports fans? It's Andy West. Let's look back on this day in sports, May 15th. We'll start today way back in 1918, where Washington Senators pitcher Walter Big Train Johnson pitched a Major League Baseball record 18-inning complete game shutout. That's unbelievable, considering most pitchers these days can't go 9 innings. Not only did he pitch 18 innings, but the pitcher he defeated also was still pitching in the 18th, Claude Lefty T. Williams. He just happened to be on the losing end. Oh, and Walter Johnson also helped his cause in the 18th by getting a hit to send the eventual winning run to third base. Staying with baseball and incredible feats, today in 1941, Joe DiMaggio began his record-breaking hitting streak against the White Sox at Yankee Stadium with a single and an RBI. His 56-game hitting streak still stands today and has never really been challenged. The closest in modern-day baseball was Pete Rose in 1978 with 44 games. And let's wish a happy birthday to Emmitt Smith, born today in Pensacola, Florida, 1969. The Pro Football Hall of Famer won the Super Bowl 3 times with the Cowboys and is still the NFL's all-time leading rusher, a number that may be tough to ever reach.
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8: Smile, buddy.
7: Come on, smile. Oh, honey, he's still not smiling.
8: Maybe he's not a smiler.
7: Yeah, maybe he's just not a happy baby.
8: Maybe he's just being a boy. 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
10: The NFL regular season schedule is out, with the Rams having the most primetime games with 7, while the Cardinals, Dolphins, Jets, Raiders, and Titans do not have any primetime games. NBA playoffs, a couple of game sixes in the East semis. Pistons will try to keep their season alive tonight against the Cavs in Cleveland. West semis, Timberwolves will try to do the same against the Spurs in Minnesota. Head coach Chris Finch.
11: We've been better when we've had our backs against the wall for years now. It's just part of our character. So we're going to need that for sure.
10: The Thunder and Knicks, they're just kicking back, waiting to see who they'll play in the next round. Stanley Cup playoffs, Golden Knights heading to the Western Conference Finals after dismissing the Ducks 5-1 in Game 6. East semis, Canadians peppered the Sabres 6-3, take a 3-2 series lead. The Mets smack 5 homers, knock off the Tigers to sweep the series in New York. Cubs shut out the Braves to avoid the sweep in Atlanta. That's sports. I'm Ronza Moss.
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14: Mapping out the future of the banks with the 11 o'clock report. I'm Rick Uccino. Breaking now, the Cincinnati City Planning Commission is meeting this morning to discuss and vote on the bank's urban design plan, which will clear the way for new development, finally filling in the remaining vacant lots near Paycor Stadium.
15: The consultant who prepared the bank's design plan says in 30 years, the riverfront development has never realized its full potential.
16: You've achieved a lot. as a region, as a city, as a county, in delivering significant assets. More work can be done as we write the next chapter for the banks.
15: Andrew Broderick says the goal of the transformation is to take a riverfront built for game day and design it for every day. Key feature would be a new plaza in the center of Freedom Way that would become a public space connecting the buildings at the banks to Smale Park. Broderick says in the past, individual parcels were developed without regard to shared space, and he says that's something that has to change to make it a more desirable place to live, work, and hang out. Ryan Combs, News Radio 700 WLW.
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17: 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Southbound 75 slows a bit at the Reagan Highway and again at the Brent Spence. Same for westbound 275 past the work crew near Ward's Corner. They have the right lane blocked. There's a wreck on Kemper at Taft. Chuck Ingram, News Radio 700 WLW.
18: Now the latest forecast from the Jake Sweeney Chevrolet Weather Center. 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
19: Overall, a pretty decent way to wrap up the work week. Temperatures will top out in the low 70s, so right around average. Clouds increase throughout the day with a quick chance for a spotty shower in the middle of the day. Showers and storms, though, they'll be around for our Saturday as temperatures top out close to 80. From your severe weather station, I'm 9 First Warning meteorologist Cameron Harden on News Radio 700 WLW.
14: Cloudy skies. 62 degrees right now. The Claremont County Sheriff's Office says that the case against Bethel Police Chief Chad Essert has now been closed. He was previously put on paid administrative leave pending the conclusion of a review into a complaint that was filed against him. No details about the complaint have been made public, but the chief deputy with the Claremont County Sheriff's Office has found no evidence of a criminal act. We're still waiting for more information on the driver who was critically injured in an accident on I-75 northbound early this morning. Police say they were traveling the wrong way on the highway when they collided with a semi-truck. 75 northbound was shut down for hours as a result. Northbound 75 going to be shut down again this weekend near the Ronald Reagan Highway. Construction work will have the roadway closed starting at 11 o'clock tonight. It will not reopen until 5 a.m. on Monday. Statewide sobriety checkpoints are going to be continuing tonight across Ohio. The Highway Patrol started the initiative last night and it will carry over into the weekend, expanding eventually into all 88 Ohio counties.
20: The deterrent, as much it is removing those impaired drivers, and it's just a good reminder to the public that this is important to us and it's something that we believe in. There's zero tolerance in impaired driving, and we can continue to use every tool in our tool belt to go out there and mitigate that.
14: Sergeant Tyler Ross with the Ohio State Highway Patrol. There will be two checkpoints in our area tonight. First, Brown County and the Tri-County Highway at Boyd Road from 10 o'clock until midnight, and then in Hamilton County on Pfeiffer Road from 7 until 9 o'clock. No excuse, early voting continues today for the Kentucky primary. Several locations in each county will be open today and tomorrow, and the Secretary of State says there is more interest in the primary this time around than in past elections, with turnout projected to top 20%. Still continues to be a rough day on Wall Street. The Dow right now down 431 points. NASDAQ's dropped 364. S&P has lost 74 points. Reds kickstart a six-game road trip tonight with the first of three against the Cleveland Guardians. Andrew Abbott is on the bump for Cincinnati. Our pregame coverage gets underway at 6:10 here on the home of the Reds. Our next update at 11:30. I'm Rick Uccino, News Radio 700 WLW.
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32: Now, 700 WLW. So you think NASA is responsible for the space race? I know, you know, we're talking the moon. We just launched a spaceship and we're circling the moon. Okay, great. Awesome. So that's owned by NASA. Think about that model again. So we have been, you know, flirting with exploring space for a couple hundred years. I mean, we thought about it, never really could do it until the 60s. And now it's happening with so much regularity. We're on the verge of something called the new space capitalism. On that is acclaimed author Dr. Rainer Zeitelman joining us from Germany this morning on 700 WLW to talk about where the money is in space. We've heard about it for, well, all of my generation and probably yours as well. And now we're on the cusp of doing this. Welcome. How are you?
33: I'm fine. Thank you for inviting me to your show.
32: Yeah. So we did some over 300 rocket launches worldwide last year, and SpaceX conducted 165 of them. So that's more than all the nations of the world combined. If SpaceX were a country, it'd be the number one spacefaring nation on Earth, well ahead of China on that. But, you know, we think it's something new, but it's not, right? Private space exploration, the history of it goes back a lot further than people think.
33: Yes, this is true. And yes, your numbers are right. If SpaceX were a country, it would be number one ahead of China. And the same is true for this year. Yesterday, I got new numbers. This year so far, we had 55 rocket launches from SpaceX and 46 from all other countries together. It means China, Russia, Europe, India, Japan, and all other U.S. companies together conducted fewer launches than the private company SpaceX. So it shows, on the one hand, space capitalism is today reality. It's not longer dependent on the government. And in my book, I show how this happened, because in the 60s, with the first moon landing, of course, this was all government-led. And the moon landing was a success. But after this, there were 50 years of failure, especially with the space shuttle. And in the end, in 2011, the situation was so that the United States were not longer able to bring their own astronauts from American soil to the International Space Station with own rockets. So NASA failed totally. And then came Elon Musk with SpaceX, and his company reduced the launch costs by 95% if you compare it to the space shuttle. This shows that private entrepreneurship, capitalism, is much, much more efficient than the government.
4: And it kind of cycles back and forth, because I learned from you that Robert Goddard, I mean, the father of rocketry, he got money from the Guggenheims, as the i.e. the Guggenheim Museum in New York, more money from them than the government. Nobody knows that story.
33: Yes, this is absolutely true. For me, Goddard is really an hero, and I had the honor to write an article in the Wall Street Journal about him, because he's one of the great pioneers. Yes, and he was privately funded. So he got also some money from the military, but most private. And so it's absolutely correct what you said at the beginning. This the reality that private funding from space travel is not so new as some people think.
4: Well, one of the most revered names is from Cincinnati. That would be the late Neil Armstrong, lived right here in Cincinnati, Ohio. And the Apollo moon landing is like the ultimate government can do it story, right? Kennedy in the space race against the Russians. So how do you push back on that, and how NASA took this thing over when it was privatized? But how do you push back on that without dismissing and throwing shade at Neil Armstrong?
33: Of course, this was a great success, but please keep in mind, the Apollo program cost over $300 billion in today's dollars, and at its peak had 400,000 people and 20,000 companies working on it. So, and they were, of course, all focused on a single goal, and the goal was achieved. But once the goal had been achieved, the wind was out of the sail, and the next decades were a total failure with the space shuttle program. So it was a success, yes, but there was a strong, a powerful reason to do it. You mentioned it, the space race between the United States and the Soviet Union. Johnson said it at this time, who's number one in space is number one everywhere. And who's the second is the second everywhere. So this was, but in the moment when the American flag was on the moon, the wind was out of the sails, and nothing happened. And my argument now in my book is that we need now a strong, powerful reason why to go there. And this is money, the economy. We need private property in space. And this is a big problem, because according to the Article 2 of the Outer Space Treaty from 1967, nations are prohibited to claim ownership over celestial bodies or land on celestial bodies. I have no problem when states are not allowed to do it, but how is it with private companies? And how is it with
4: people? So Rainer, are there space lawyers then that would fight this? Is there a space court? I mean, if I go and stake a claim in the heavens, do I get sued? Do I have to appear in court? How does that work? Are we there yet?
33: Yes, there are special focused space lawyers. But the problem is that this outer space treaty that I mentioned is not clear. And there are different opinions because at this time, 1967, no one could imagine that someone will be there like Elon Musk or Jeff Bezos, who have the money and the opportunity to do it. And so there is nothing about whether private companies or people are allowed to claim ownership. And there are there's a discussion. One faction of the space lawyers say, what is not forbidden is allowed, and the other say no, what is not allowed for nations is also not allowed for private companies. And I think we should have be. I think it will happen like in the history of the American West. You know, when you remember the American West, there you had all the settlers, and asked so long for permission. They took a piece of land, and later on it was legalized. And I think we should learn from history, and I think this should happen in a similar way now in Spain.
4: Yeah, that's interesting. By the way, it's Dr. Rainer Zeitelman, New Space Capitalism, and how that's where the big money is going to be. Right now, it's AI, and in the future, it's going to be capitalizing space. And the idea that you're going to take the rocket version of a Conestoga wagon, a covered wagon, and go to the heavens. And how would that work, though? Who gets to stake a claim? I guess that would make Elon Musk more powerful than all the governments combined, wouldn't it?
33: Yes, and I think if you ask who should own private property in space, I think let's give an example. For instance, if SpaceX succeeds in reaching Mars and begins building permanent settlements on the red planet, this is the plan from Elon Musk,
4: right,
33: then ownership rights should initially go to SpaceX. Of course, not ownership of the entire planet, but maybe an area, perhaps, let's say, the size of Singapore. The surface area of Mars is 200,000 times larger than Singapore. So even if SpaceX would own an area in this size, there would be enough space for others. And then, this is my idea, what should they do? They should finance its transportation and development costs by placing Martian land into real estate investment trust, REIT. And then maybe you and I and everyone could be owner of a piece of land in Mars by ownership of the shares of the tree. Because maybe it sounds a little bit fantastic, but without economic motivation, it should be a real estate story. Maybe, you know, I'm a combination. I'm a historian from my education. I wrote now 32 books about history. But on the other hand, I was 20 years in the real estate industry. So I see everything a little bit with a real estate lens. And I think this could be the biggest real estate story in history.
4: Wow. Yeah, and my family's in real estate, my wife and I, so I'm right there with you. So I'm trying to think, okay, there's got to be motivation. So, for example, when we went westward, the westward expansion, you had acreage, you had land, we're growing crops, we're mining for gold, we're, we didn't just go to the west to go to the west, we went to west-owned land and farm great. But you can't do that on Mars. Farming is not going to happen on Mars, I don't think, nor the moon or anywhere else we colonize. So where's the profit center? Yes, you can invest in real estate there, but other than planting your flag and owning your 40 acres and maybe a mule, I don't know if a mule will survive on Mars or another planet, but then where's the money? Where's the money in development? Is it natural resources? Is it mining? What is it?
33: It's mining, it's natural resources, and it's a lot of things. I can recommend, I have a chapter about this in my book, but I can also recommend Robert Suprin. I admire him very much, the founder of the Mars Society. He has a whole book only about these things. But, for example, if we speak about celestial bodies, let's make it simple. Let's talk about the asteroids. We have a lot of asteroids. There we have so much platinum, for example, the PGM group, or gold, much, much more than on Earth. There are some asteroids, if you calculate the worth of the platinum there, It's more than the cross national product from the whole world in a year. Of course, this is only theory, but we have a lot of resources on the moon, especially Mars, and on asteroids. So I think there are a lot of possibilities how to earn money there.
4: What minerals would we be mining on those planets? Any idea? The minerals on a planet like Mars, for example, what minerals would be worth it to go all the way there and then bring them all the way back here? Or do we just set up shop and move to Mars at that point?
33: In most cases, you will not bring them back. You will only bring them back, for example, I spoke about the asteroids where you have this, the PGM group. This is platinum or gold. But in most cases, you will need it in space. Mm. For example, water. You need water in space. If you want to do anything in space, you need water as a propulsion for the for your rocket, or also for to wash or to drink. You need water, but to bring it from the Earth to space, it's so very expensive. It makes no sense. But we have enough water, especially on Mars, on asteroids. Of course, it's frozen, but if you make it fluid again. So water will be, and of course you will not bring water from space to the Earth,
4: right.
33: But it's too expensive to bring, on the other hand, water from the Earth to space.
4: A gallon of milk is going to cost a little bit of money, but the water, I guess, not a problem. We're also battling China, too. China seems to be a lot more aggressive than we are, outside of Elon Musk, obviously. Who wins the race?
33: Yes, I think today it's only between China on the one hand and the United States on the other hand. And if I speak about the United States, I mean today, especially SpaceX. And China, don't underestimate them. They are today number two, but they are very smart. I have one chapter in my book about the challenge of China. And, today you have even more than 400 private-owned space companies in China, because they saw the success of SpaceX and our companies like Blue Origin from Jeff Bezos. They saw it, and Xi Jinping, he allowed 10 years ago, he allowed to build private space companies in China, because he saw that with government-led space flight, it doesn't work alone. Today, the state is much stronger in China as it is today in the United States. But, the Chinese, they copy everything what works, and also they try to copy, like, the Starship from Elon Musk, for example. So far, they were not successful, but don't underestimate them.
4: Mm-hmm.
33: Look at the automotive industry, for example. We in Germany, they laugh about our China, they copy everything. And in the first hand, they copy, and then they improve it, and in the end, they succeed. And so I think we shouldn't underestimate.
4: SpaceX is, I guess, from what I hear, planning the largest IPO in history. Is that like literally, is that the Apple? Is that the Tesla? Is that the IBM of ages past, where you get on the ground floor and you're extremely wealthy in a few years? Is SpaceX the stock to buy when they issue their IPO?
33: You are right. SpaceX has announced the largest IPO in history. Musk want to raise $75 billion. This is more than twice as much as Saudi Aramco, which raised $29 billion in 2019, what was then the world's largest IPO. So, and today we talked about it. SpaceX has a unique position. For example, if you look for the satellites, today in total there are 15,000 active satellites in orbit, and 10,000 out of them are Starlink, SpaceX. So I think, and now they want to build, there was the news yesterday that they have planned a cooperation with Google to build data center in space.
4: Mm-hmm.
33: This is the next big story, data center in Earth.
4: Yep.
33: But what I think the biggest story would be in the end, the real estate story. If they occupy a part of Mars or Moon, and then they bring it as a real estate investment trust on the stock exchange, then this would be by far the biggest company in the world ever.
4: Boy, I'd imagine the people who believe that the heavens belong to all of us and no one individual or nation, the socialists of space, are just probably eye rolling you really hard right now. I can only imagine.
33: Yes, you're absolutely right. This is a problem. You named it. It's a socialist idea. The space belongs to everyone. It's like Antarctica. It belongs to everyone. In the end, it means it belongs to no one. And, socialism failed every time in the last 100 years. They had more than 24 experiments with socialism. So it means a system without private property. where everything allegedly belongs to everyone.
4: Yeah.
33: The system fails without any exception. And I don't understand why people think our system that doesn't work in North Korea, for example, why should it work on Mars or on the moon? It's crazy. It's a crazy idea.
4: Well, because it's because we have young people that go, well, you know, this time is going to be different. Find me a college campus in Berlin. Find me a college campus in Cincinnati where there are young people that don't believe that ideology that, well, this time it's going to be different, and it never is. Dr. Rainer Zeitelman, author of A New Space Capitalism. You're looking for someone to park some money. It's looking like SpaceX right now. I appreciate the time. Really interesting. Thanks again.
33: Thank you very much. I appreciate it. Have a great day.
4: Yeah, all in all, I don't think that's going to happen anytime in our lifetime, but maybe a little bit anyway. But for God, whatever. Just don't tell my wife. She's gonna have signs out there and everything else. For sale. Call Michelle. Great. Just what I need. Hunk of Mars. It's the Local Loop on the way next. What to do, eat, and see, and kind of a special version of it, too. I'll tell you about a two and a half hour trip. I'm going to get away, have a quick overnight, a long weekend. Got a spot for you just ahead here, 700 WLW.
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3: Those who stormed the Capitol could potentially be eligible for compensation with the 1130 report. I'm Rick Uccino. Breaking now, a potential settlement between President Trump and government agencies that he oversees now raising some ethics concerns. The president sued the Treasury Department and the IRS for the leak of his tax returns during his first term in office.
4: Sources tell ABC News the president is expected to drop his $10 billion lawsuit against the IRS in exchange for potential financial compensation for allies that claim they were wrongfully targeted by the Biden administration. The deal, which sources caution is not finalized, would use taxpayer dollars to establish a $1.7 billion fund used to settle claims brought by anyone who alleges they were harmed by the Biden administration's so-called weaponization of the legal system.
3: ABC's Rachel Scott reporting one eligible group, the nearly 1,600 people charged after the January 6th insurrection. Let's check the latest traffic and weather together.
5: 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Work crew continues with the right lane blocked, westbound on 275 near Ward's Corner, southbound 75 a bit heavier between Ezra Charles and the Brent Spence Bridge. There's a wreck on Harrison at Washington, on Kemper at Taft, and on Pippin at Niagara with injuries. Chuck Ingram, News Radio 700 WLW.
2: Here is the latest weather forecast from News Radio 700 WLW.
6: Overall, a pretty decent way to wrap up the work week. Temperatures will top out in the low 70s, so right around average. Clouds increase throughout the day with a quick chance for a spotty shower in the middle of the day. Showers and storms, though, they'll be around for our Saturday as temperatures top out close to 80. From your severe weather station, I'm 9 First Warning meteorologist Cameron Harden on News Radio 700 WLW.
3: 64 degrees right now. One person remains in critical condition after an accident early this morning on 75 northbound that had the highway shut down for hours. Police have confirmed that a driver was heading the wrong way on the highway when they collided with a semi-truck, scattering debris across the roadway. We're still waiting for more information. Those who frequent 75 northbound are going to run into detours all weekend long at the Ronald Reagan. Starting at 11 o'clock tonight, the entire interstate will be shut down on the northbound side for road work. It will not reopen until 5 o'clock Monday morning. The State Highway Patrol continuing their efforts to combat impaired driving ahead of the summer months.
7: There will be another 24 OVI checkpoints scattered across the state of Ohio tonight. The State Patrol in the middle of an enforcement blitz that will eventually lead to having one in each of Ohio's 88 counties. Sergeant Tyler Ross says they want to send a clear message before summer starts that they're watching.
8: Obviously, the majority of the people that we contact during these are not impaired, but it's just a good reminder to them that, hey, we're out there.
7: Tonight's checkpoints in southern Ohio and Brown and Hamilton counties, first from 7 to 9 on Pfeiffer Road in Blue Ash, then from 10 to midnight on Tri-County Parkway at Boyd Road. A list of locations for all 24 checkpoints can be found at our page on X. I'm Brian Combs, News Radio 700 WLW.
3: Not the best day on Wall Street. The Dow right now down 423 points. NASDAQ's lost 306, and the S&P has dropped 66. Reds back in action tonight as they open up a three-game series against the Guardians in Cleveland. Andrew Abbott gets a start for Cincinnati. Our pregame coverage gets underway at 6:10 here on the home of the Reds. Our next update at noon. I'm Rick Uccino, News Radio 700 WLW.
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6: Pickleball-related world tour activities, because it is a world tour. So, Local Loop, what to do, what to eat, what to see, what to drink, wherever you want to go, we got you covered this weekend as we head into, it's going to feel like the summer at some point this weekend, I swear to God. So, in her stead, how about this? If you're looking for a getaway, I like the close getaways. You know, if you don't need a passport or a layover or you're switching planes or waiting at CVG to go wheels up, about 2.5 hours away, roughly, from our fine city here in Cincinnati is French Lick Resort and Casino and Spa in it'd be Southwest Indiana, I suppose. And it might be exactly what you need, honestly, because we were there 2 years ago and can't wait to go back because it's absolutely wonderful. It feels like an amazing getaway within just, a couple hours of the city. So you're talking concerts. If you want to do outdoor stuff like fishing and horseback riding, if you want to do indoor stuff, you got casino. And if you're a golfer like me and my wife, they got some great golf courses there. Not to mention the legendary Pete Dye course. We'll get into that in just a second. Lauren Jones, she's with French Lick. Good morning. How are you, Lauren?
17: I'm doing great. How are you?
6: I'm doing well. Normally in this segment, we talk about stuff to do in and around Cincinnati. You know, what's happening, local scene, restaurants opening, bars, stuff like that, nightlife, day life, all that. But Allie's out. I wanted to bring you in because I think this is a great, you used to be in TV, right? And so you do those one-take trips, right? And this is like one of those
17: We're doing that right now.
6: Yeah. One-take trip, right? I mean, to French Lick, 2.5 hours away. And if you've never been before, for someone who's never been, how do you even begin to describe, as badly as I just did, what this place is like in a sentence or two?
17: Oh, you did great. Well, first of all, who wants to go wait in lines at the airport and spend thousands of dollars dealing with all of the headache? I mean, we really are a one-take trip away from Cincinnati. And we have everything for everyone. You did a fantastic job, by the way. But we have 4 golf courses. We have 3 different hotels to stay at. We just introduced 2 brand new cottages, which are great for groups, golfers. They accommodate up to 32 people. So mm-hmm. That's fantastic if you all want to stay together. We have 2 spas, a casino, and everything you mentioned under the sun. We have stables for families. We have archery. We have clay shooting. I actually have, my husband's from Northern Kentucky. He gets a group of people. He has 16 buddies. They're CovCast graduates.
18: Yep.
17: And they come all the way down, try to make it at least once a year. They do fantasy football drafts at the resort.
18: Oh, cool.
17: And they have the best time ever. It's so much fun. And I'm not just saying that from like a marketing standpoint. If you want to get away, couples, families, girlfriends get away, buddies trips. We have everything for everybody. You mentioned you came 2 years ago. We've changed so much in the last 2 years. So many things to do. Grab your family. Come on down. I promise you, you'll have the best time.
18: Yeah, and I want to hit the golf stuff, too, because it's that time of year, right? You've had another one, but there's four courses. I want to start with the Pete Dye course because that is, I mean, some of the best photos we have on our picture frame, all the digital picture frame, are from the Pete Dye course, because it literally, the story is amazing. Maybe I'll butcher this. Let me tell it real quick. So Pete Dye is a world famous track designer. He's in Indianapolis. And at the time, they're like, well, we want to put a golf course on top of a mountain. And Pete Dye said, wait, it's going to cost too much damn money.
17: Let's write it on a napkin.
18: Yeah, there's no way to do this. And so anyway, he goes back, and his wife is the one who told him, like, listen, I talked to the man who wanted this design. Peter, you're going to go and do that golf course. I don't care what you say. Go back. And so he came back in. They sat in a tavern and sketched out the layout on a napkin, leveled the top of the mountain. It is now a golf course, and the views are absolutely breathtaking.
17: It's one of those things where you hear people say, you have to see it to believe it. You can look at the photos you mentioned. They are iconic. They are stunning. They win awards for photos alone. But you get there, you drive in the gate, and it's as if you're in heaven. Mm. I mean, the level of, we're the second highest point in Indiana, the golf course.
18: Yeah.
17: And you drive in, and you are playing in the clouds. I mean, it is stunning. The views are magnificent. And the actual course itself, I mean, some of our fairways and the greens, we have professionals come in and they say they've never played anything like it. Mm. I mean, we win awards constantly. We're on some of the top rated courses in the country. And even internationally, we have people come in out of the states that fly in. We have an actual airport nearby here in French Lick that say this is some of the best golf experience we've ever had. And we're improving daily. We just got new golf courts with GPS. There we go.
18: You got it.
17: Which, to golfers, this is a big deal. Mm-hmm. To make the experience even better. It's just really, it's mind-blowing. We have Donald Ross, which is fantastic in his own right as well. Valley Links, which is, we're doing some secret upgrades, and you'll want to stay tuned for some information on that. I can't release it yet, but it is going to be, it's going to blow everybody out of the water.
18: Mm-hmm.
17: And we just have a par three course that we just brought on just last year. Sand Creek, and you can play under the lights now too, with just something new this year.
18: That's really cool.
17: Just really cool, yeah. And a lot of people are loving it. So we've had some great feedback from that as well.
18: Wow, lighted golf. I love that. So you got all these courses. Now, of course, you know, you mentioned the cottages, and they had, I think, a few had just opened. We stayed there, and they were absolutely gorgeous. 16 guests each. You can book them separately or together, or large groups, corporate hours, whatever. But I mean, if you want to do like a buddy's weekend trip, or you mentioned girls or whatever, that's such a great idea to have those big spaces, because, you know, typically it's a bunch of hotel rooms, but you're all hanging out together. It's got like kitchenette and stuff like that, and it's all, you know, you have cleaning staff come and take care of everything you need, they can bring right to you.
17: We'll
18: there
17: drive you around.
18: Yeah,
17: we have transportation. Well, I mean, listen, we're in the business of hospitality. We'll do whatever you want. We'll take care of you. Mm-hmm. You come to the resort, and we'll treat you right. So we just want you to come. 2.5 hours away, like you mentioned.
18: Yeah.
17: It's perfect. It really is the trip of a lifetime for a lot of people. So,
18: and it sounds like it's one of those.
17: Hop in the car, it's great.
18: Yeah, it's one of those deals where, okay, if I'm a golfer, and typically, you know, it's the husband and that golfs, and the boys go golf and the women. But you have a spa. West Bay and Springs is legendary. We stayed in that hotel, the big round one, and that is spectacular.
17: Yeah, we just had a women's wellness weekend, a retreat just a few weeks ago, and it was actually for March Madness. We had a lot of gentlemen come down, watch the games in our casino, and the women enjoyed the spa. So when I say we have something for everybody, we really do. And we have two fantastic spas. We just opened a new collection for golfers, actually, our Greens and Springs Spa collection. So women and men, they can go on the course, enjoy the rounds, and then come back down and have a recovery session in the spa, tailored specifically for golfers as well. And we have a fantastic group of women who come and play golf too. So we're really trying to cater to the needs and the feedback we receive from guests and what they want. And we listen and we deliver. So We're excited to have everybody come join.
18: Again, it's Lauren Jones. She's with French Lick Resort. Allie's off to the local loop, and I thought.

0: capacities, but we built this beautiful exhibition hall. It's kind of an intimate environment, and we have groups there sometimes, and we thought, why not bring musical acts? We had Lady A this past holiday, so we're just attracting different levels of entertainment, and people want to see them, so why not? Good time to have some fun.
1: All right, so it's early in that. How's the response been for the concerts?
0: Fantastic.
1: Good.
0: You know, people want to come down, and we have different levels of artists. You know, we have all different genres and different acts as far as popularity, and we're trying different things out. So what people tell us they want, we try to bring that, and we're really trying to appeal to everybody.
1: Well, you mentioned you got clay shooting, but the horseback riding, you got a fishing pond. So it feels like, I mean, it feels like a high-end resort in that sense. If you got, as well as a casino, of course. So you've got something for everybody.
0: It's a one-stop shop. We find a lot of times people will come down and stay for a few days, and there's no need to really go off property. We're all in the proximity, 3,200 acres of the Hoosier National Forest, and everything is kind of in one area. We have a great local community in French Lick and West Baden, Paoli, so many different things to do. Patoka Lake's nearby. We have wineries nearby. So if people want to get off property and have fun, they can, but they really don't need to. So, come down, have some fun, bring your family. We'd love to see you again, Scott.
1: Yeah. Well, we're planning on coming out maybe this, later this summer or, in the fall for sure, because it's been a couple of years. And I definitely want to come back out and get some golf in and see all the new amenities as well, too. And, I'll tell you, if you go down, for the golf or casino, whatever, the West Baden Springs Hotel, you got to stay there because, and I know you have other properties there and the cabins and stuff if you're doing a group trip, but that hotel is spectacular because it's stunning. And that was at once isn't that what where the spa's located basically, that started as a health spa back in the day?
0: The Mineral Springs.
1: Yeah, yeah. Right.
0: You walk in and you see the atrium dome and you're blown away. I mean, you still come in. I still do years later. It's one of those pinch me moments. You look up and it used to be one of the world's number one freestanding domes. It's just absolutely breathtaking. And anyone listening right now, if you don't know what we're talking about, go to frenchlick.com because you can see it for yourself, and I promise you, you'll see it, and you're like, I'm going to go make the trip. I'm going to make that one paint getaway and come down 2.5 hours away and check us out.
1: Give me the details on the casino.
0: Oh, my God, it's amazing. It's kind of a running story that I kind of like to gamble. It's fun, but I'm an associate now, so I can't do it. We're a smoke-free casino.
1: Wait a minute, that doesn't seem right. That doesn't seem right at all.
0: But it's we get to promote it now, which makes it more fun.
1: All right.
0: But we're fantastic. We have table games, slots, and it's a lot of fun. Really clean, great music, live entertainment. We give out some good old jackpots. If you check our social media Facebook pages, a lot of fans. Every day I'm like, oh my God, are we just giving money away left and right? but our guests keep winning, so we're doing something right.
1: Brian Combs loves it. Brian Combs is our resident degenerate gambler, and he absolutely loves that casino, so I will tell him.
0: No, it's a good place, I promise.
1: No, of course it is. Yeah. No, he has a good time. He has a good time. I think he paid for his third house. That's how good he is. I'll tell you the bet, Lauren.
0: Have a great time. I'll tell you what.
1: Yeah, they cut that off for you. Before I want to tell you this. So if you're driving to French Lick, so you drive, you know, Cincinnati, go down 75 across the bridge, you go to Louisville where you are, and then you go over to French Lick. The most entertaining thing I think is I believe that if you have a car where the clock automatically syncs with the atomic clock. The clock on your car will change probably a half dozen times because you're in that weird, funky time zone. You don't know where, for like a good hour, 90 minutes, you have no idea where you are because the clock just keeps going back and forth. It's insane.
0: It's even better if you haven't changed your clock from daylight saving time.
1: Yeah.
0: And then you're like, wait, what time is it really? Because it's already changing a bunch. And if you're lazy like me and you're like, is it spring forward, spring backward? What's going on? Yeah, I know. So it's a fun little guessing game for about 20 minutes there. But
1: yeah, you ride that line. It's crazy.
0: It's a lot of fun.
1: I like it. It's fun. Well, I'm just saying, Scott. You're entertained on the way there.
0: Correct. You bring your friends. Tell everybody Cincinnati, Northern Kentucky about us. You come down, stay at the resort. And then I'll come up and watch the Bengals game. We're diehard Bengals fans.
1: Oh, all right.
0: They just released the schedule. Yes. We're all pumped about it, except for the, like, what? What's the 10 games in a row of the 1 o'clock kickoffs? I don't know about that.
1: Yeah, it's a while before you get that. But the New Year's Eve thing is going to be great.
0: Oh, my gosh.
1: That's going to be awesome.
0: Cincinnati's going to be rocking.
1: I know we are. Can't wait. Well, come on up for a game. Come

0: on up. And you know what? And Lauren, you know what? I won't tell anybody, but you could play at our casino.
1: Oh, well, I can't do that. I only love the French Lick Casino.
0: Okay. Oh, man. All right. Got the Kool-Aid.
1: I'm drinking the Kool-Aid.
0: I got you. Got the Kool-Aid. Lauren, all the best. Thanks for jumping on this morning, filling for Allie. I appreciate you.
1: Thanks so much. You're the best. Have a good one.
0: All right. All the best.
1: We'll see you at
0: French Lick soon. Yes, ma'am. French Lick Resort. Yeah, I was looking for something to do, and Allie's out. Like, why don't we just highlight stuff around the region that normally doesn't get a lot? Because we give a lot of love to our city, obviously, because we're a local show. But, you know, going out to maybe to some of the other regions. So don't think a lot about French Lick. But, man, I'll tell you, it is awesome. I can't wait to go back. Anyway, let me get a news update in. We've got that in the way. We got Reds baseball tonight. Heard Austin talking about that. And Willie takes over as we head in the weekend. Have a great one, all right? Back Monday morning, Scott Sloan, home of the Reds, 700 WW Cincinnati.
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6: What's the doomsday clock, Josh?
7: So the doomsday clock is a metaphorical clock that is overseen by the Bulletin of Atomic Scientists. It's a graphic representation of how close humanity is to self-inflicted disaster.
6: They moved the second hand on the clock forward to 89 seconds to midnight, which means it's the closest that clock has ever been to midnight since they started.
7: In 1947, when the U.S. and Russia were starting the Cold War, there was 7 minutes to midnight. We're now less than 2 minutes away from midnight. The furthest away it was from midnight was 1991, after the Soviet Union dissolved. It was all the way back from 17 minutes to midnight.
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3: The Reds are in Cleveland tonight to begin a three-game series against the AL Central leading Guardians. Yesterday, the Reds exploded for 15 runs against Washington. J.J. Bleday, a big game with a pair of home runs and six RBIs. It's a small sample size, only 53 plate appearances, but this offense needs a kickstart, and maybe Bleday's it.
14: When you look at this Reds club, Ellie has been swinging the bat well from day one. Sal Stewart was the rookie of the month in April. You look at the way Spencer Steer is swinging the bat, he's about as hot as anyone. But when you add in the power stroke of Bleday and the occasional power stroke of Nathaniel Lowe, it gives you some thunder there in the middle of the lineup. And I think that's what the Reds need. The Reds have got to be able to figure out that leadoff spot, and they've got to be able to have a little bit more production in the bottom of the order. If they can do that, those guys don't have to hit home runs. They've just got to figure out how to play a supporting role with the way that those other guys are swinging the bat.
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1: Taking a step toward completing the banks with the 12 o'clock report. I'm Rick Uccino. Breaking now, the Cincinnati City Planning Commission has unanimously approved the new Banks Urban Design Plan today, which is the first step in developing the remaining five empty lots around Paycor Stadium, 8 acres of total space that has long sat unused.
2: No district can stand alone in just looking at buildings. There are other investments that need to take place as well. And so right now there's a consultant team working on cost estimates for the different infrastructure upgrades, parking, utilities, etc., that need to move alongside the vertical development.
1: Mark Kupacek is a consultant for the Banks project. A full vote of Cincinnati City Council is needed before things can officially move forward, but the plan is to eventually add new hotels, housing, office buildings, and more along the riverfront.
3: Let's check the latest traffic and weather together.
4: 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Southbound 75, getting a bit heavier between the Western Hills Viaduct and the Brent Spence. Couple of extra minutes needed there. A work crew slows traffic westbound 275, Ward's Corner towards Loveland. Right lane's blocked. Chuck Ingram, News Radio 700 WLW.
5: Now the latest forecast from the Jake Sweeney Chevrolet Weather Center. 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
6: Temperatures today will top out in the low 70s as clouds increase with that spotty rain chance. But overall, the rain holds off until tomorrow. Expect off and on showers with a few storms for your Saturday. Temperatures, though, top out close to 80. From your severe weather station, I'm 9 First Warning meteorologist Cameron Harden on News Radio 700 WLW.
1: Cloudy sky, 64 degrees right now. 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Early no-excuse voting continuing today and tomorrow in Kentucky in advance of this coming Tuesday's primary. And there are a couple of locations in each county where people can cast their ballots. The biggest race locally is between incumbent Congressman Thomas Massie and Republican challenger Ed Gallrine. A record of close to $30 million being spent on that race, more than in any other congressional primary in U.S. history. An accident that had I-75 northbound shut down for hours early this morning has left one person in the hospital in critical condition. Police say that driver was heading the wrong way on the highway when they collided with a semi-truck. No other information is available. Northbound 75 is going to be shut down again throughout this weekend near the Ronald Reagan Highway. Construction work will have the roadway closed down starting at 11 o'clock tonight. It will not reopen until 5 a.m. Monday morning. President Donald Trump reportedly prepared now to drop a multi-billion dollar lawsuit that he filed against the American government. And in exchange, a new fund would be set up.
7: This had to do with this $10 billion lawsuit that Trump essentially filed against himself. He filed it earlier this year. It was in relation to the 2019 leak of his tax returns. And when he did this at the time, a lot of his critics said, wait a second, like, could this go into settlement discussions, settlement negotiations? This would essentially be him paying himself.
1: ABC's Catherine Falder says the proposed settlement would see the creation of a $1.7 billion fund that would compensate people who claim to have been unfairly targeted by the Biden administration. Those seeking claims could potentially include people arrested in connection with the January 6th attack on the U.S. Capitol. Rough day on Wall Street. The Dow right now down 513 points. NASDAQ has lost 362 and the S&P has dropped 80. Reds back in action tonight as they open up a three-game set against the Guardians in Cleveland. Andrew Abbott gets the start for Cincinnati. Our pregame coverage gets underway at 6:10 here on the home of the Reds. Our next update at 12:30. I'm Rick Uccino, News Radio 700 WLW.
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23: Hi, Billy Cunningham, The Great America. Welcome this glorious Friday afternoon in the tri-state. The president, I think, has landed safely back in America now. As Tony Bender often says, We do not deserve to have Donald Trump as our president. We're unworthy kitchen knaves. And have someone like this elected president fills me with emotions I can't adequately express. But let's get off that for a moment. As you know, right now, there's a big race in Kentucky and elsewhere for certain federal offices. And in Kentucky, as you may be aware, Jesse Brewer, who is the county commissioner, so to speak, in Boone County, the mean streets of Boone County. I got a call about 3 or 4 days ago between me and your good friend, Sean Hannity, to talk about the races in Kentucky. And Sean said to me, "What in the hell is happening in Kentucky?" I said, "What do you mean?" He said, number one, Kentucky is a deep, I said, deep, shall we say, red state. I said, "You're correct." He said, "You got Thomas Massie. He's the congressman of Northern Kentucky." I said, "That's right. You got Mitch McConnell and Rand Paul, who vote against the president on a regular basis. And the governor is a Democrat, Andy Beshear. So what in the hell is going on in Kentucky? What should you say about that?"
0: Yeah, it's a lot of mixed emotions going on there. And I think what you're seeing in Kentucky politics is we have our own opinion and identity on certain issues and certain things, and we're not going to go with the mainstream. Just how you described it perfectly, Kentucky says we identify with a candidate and belief, not necessarily if they have an R or a D after their name. I think that shows true just in how you just explained it.
23: I can't imagine. There's a deep libertarian streak in my home state of Kentucky, a deep libertarian, which kind of feeds into Thomas Massie's success. And by the way, the Congressman Massie said he would serve 8 years and that's it. That's a different issue. But anyway, I said, well, I can't explain it, but it might be corrected soon. I would assume either Daniel Cameron or Andy Barr is not going to act like Mitch McConnell. I would assume that's the case, correct?
0: I would assume so, yes, that's correct, too. I think they both have working hard to carve out their own identities and come out of that shadow, so to speak, and define who they are and what their constituents have been telling them for the last, you know, several years and what they want to see.
23: Before we talk about more important issues, I'm going to share with you an X account that I put up, which applies to the mean streets of Boone County. Are you ready for this tweet X account of mine? Are you prepared?
0: I'm ready. Hit me.
23: I put this up 2 nights ago. A few facts. America has 3,319 counties. You probably didn't know that, Jesse. 3,300.
0: I did not know that.
23: We have 3,300 counties. 2% of these counties account for over 50% of all murders. 70% of all counties either have zero murders or one per year. That means living in the right area means you're very safe. Every county with lots of murders are Democratic. What is the message? Jesse, your comments.
0: You know, the message is if you're in a Democratic area, you obviously have things that come that are soft on crime, letting people out in the street, cashless bail, and turning a blind eye to justice. When you come to places like, say, Boone County or Kenton County, you know, you got my good friends that are tough on crime. You know, Commonwealth Attorney Rob Sanders in Kenton County, he doesn't play around. He's tough on crime. Lewis Kelly, his counterpart in Boone County, same way. You know, when you get people like that mindset that are just tough on crime and don't tolerate the BS, you're going to have people that mind their P's and Q's and take their show on down the road to the places where they can get away with it when you start talking about places like New York or just far more left-leaning that are softer judges, softer Commonwealth attorneys that are afraid to do their daggone job.
23: In your life, and I've asked a few people this question, have you ever heard a gunshot fired as part of a felony? In other words, a murder, a bank robbery, a burglary, have you ever heard of a gun? Have you heard a gunshot in your life fired as part of a crime?
0: Funny you mentioned that. I heard on a taping we did.
23: Reality. I've said that I've never heard a gunshot fired as part of a felony. Tony, have you? He said no. Most Americans.
0: Same here. Willie, you may not know this. I was a police officer for 6 years in Northern Kentucky. And even during that 6 years, I never heard a gunshot fired as part of a felony.
23: You want to talk to a Cincinnati cop?
0: I'm sure they've heard a lot of them.
23: How about this one? According to ShotSpotter, I don't think you have this in Boone County. According to ShotSpotter, 20,000 shots are fired at least every year in the city of Cincinnati. 20,000. And fortunately,
0: I never would have guessed
23: only about 400 to 500 hit somebody. A lot of bad shots out there. And so if you live in the city of Cincinnati, You hear ambulances. You hear police response times. You have critical response teams. You have arrest teams of 10 to 20 cops about to arrest somebody. You have frequent 911 calls. You have lots of guns. You have lots of fires. You have lots of crime. Don't go to the music festival. Be careful at the Taste of Cincinnati. Be careful at Oktoberfest. Keep your head on a swivel at Red's opening day. Now, when Boone County has an event, and you're in charge of Boone County, is the perpetrators of crime so present in Boone County, you have to have critical response teams ready to go?
0: You know, no, it's no, not, but no. I'll be honest with you. We've had our sheriff's department is top notch, and I think a lot of people know that they're going to be there. They may not be seen, but they're there and they're ready, and we don't have those issues out there for all those reasons I said before of how we live and are tough on crime, and we're really blessed. This is why you're seeing people that live in the city limits that are going to the suburbs. They're going to Sycamore. They're going to Blue Ash. They're coming to Kentucky. They're going to Anderson because they're tired of the nonsense.
23: I bring this up. I text with friends of mine in Canada that I know from my time in Naples, and they tell me every now and then, how in the hell do you live there in America? I said, what are you talking about? He said, all I hear about are mass shootings and murders and presidential assassins and Trump getting shot. And more people trying to kill him. Every time I look up, there's more rioting taking place and looting of Apple stores. And I'm like, how do you live? And I tell these guys, I said, look, if you live in the right place and conduct yourself in a certain way, crime is not an issue. I don't live my life thinking, oh, I'm going to be robbed or held up. I don't do that. I have friends in Europe that I talk show host in BBC that I used to be on the BBC. Not the Burbank Broadcasting Company, but the BBC. And they often say, my God, are you okay? So the message that our media communicates to the world, is that accurate?
0: Yeah, no, it's not accurate. It's a narrative they want to tell for selling headlines, selling ad space, and painting a narrative to push their own agenda. It's not accurate. And generally speaking, and outside of all those areas you mentioned, it's pretty safe. You know, the saying goes, you know, that's why I'm a big proponent of the Second Amendment and carrying a gun. And I've always been, you know, an armed society is a polite society. And that's usually true when you get to a lot of areas where that's encouraged and those laws are welcomed.
23: Not in the city. Let's get down to specifics now. Here are the big. Are you ready for the big question, Jesse Brewer? A bit early on. Can I give you the big question?
0: Give me the big question, Willie.
23: It is Tuesday night, 11 p.m. Who's the next congressman or the present congressman of Northern Kentucky? Is it Thomas Massey or Ed Gallrine? Give me a full report. I need to know Tuesday night.
0: I believe Thomas Massey will be the congressman by a very, very thin margin. I know the polls are really close, but I tend to look at the betting markets, and the betting markets are picking Massey. And I talk to a lot of people on the ground, and he's lost a lot of support from what he's had before, but I still believe that the 4th District is going to pick him because he is his own unique person.
23: And the other thing
0: we shall see. This isn't Massey against Gallerine. This is Massey against Trump. So let's be clear on that. This is not Massey against Gallerine. This is a Trump effect and where this has taken that race. And so we shall see how it goes. But if I were to put money on it in the betting market, I would bet on Massey.
23: Massey is now claiming that Ed Gallerine wasn't much of a veteran because after decades of work in the military, a captain, he had some VA benefits that came his way. I thought that was despicable. And then you got the Gallrine campaign alleging that Massey had a throuple with Ilhan Omar and AOC, a throuple, and they're implying that as his wife was dying, Tom Massey, that he was having an affair, he was having threesomes. I look at one hand, I'm thinking, what in the hell is this?
0: Well, this is the ugly side of politics, Willie. I'll be honest with you. I know both of these men. I've known Massey for several years, and I've spent multiple one-hour sessions with Gallerine at various things, one of them here at an office meeting he had with me. And I can tell you this much. They're both genuinely nice guys. They're both smart. I feel like they would both, they both fit the mold of what they were trying to do. But when you start seeing what you just described,
2: Yeah.
0: That I don't know so much if that's them or that's the big money packs coming in. That's the campaign advisors. That's right. The other people. That's no so much. You know, it's, when you see a congressional candidate or a U.S. Senate candidate, it's a lot of people think that there's a team around those people and there's advisors around those people. And you don't always get they're not always getting the best advice.
2: Well,
0: and so that's part of the ugly that is right there. The ugly side of politics, which has become despicable and has turned Americans off. And frankly, it's why people say, screw it. I'm staying home. I don't want to vote because they feel like that's how they all really are. But I happen to be one of the few that I know both of those men. They're both nice men. They're both, I feel, upstanding good characters.
2: Yes.
0: I've talked to them intimately.
2: Yes.
0: And when I see that kind of crap about either one of them, I felt like, that's disgusting.
2: Have you seen the ad run by somebody against Massey where he's doing a jig and dancing with AOC on one arm and Ilhan Omar on the other, and they're going in like a hotel room, and he's like half in the bag, and he's partying with the girls and the throuple? I mean, what the? And I'm going, I've met him a few times. I've had him on top, but I'm thinking, you know, that may not be accurate. I'm not sure. I'm not sure.
0: Yeah, it's not. I would say that was a little bit of a stretch of imagination. I will say this. With the addition of AI and social media, the ads are creative. I mean, if you can take back and just look at it from a comedic point of view, there's some funny ones out there.
2: Oh, yeah. I'm laughing.
0: As a candidate, you don't want to be the subject of one of those funny ads. You politicians, elected officials, have to have a thick skin.
2: Very thick.
0: You have to have a thick skin because you see stuff like that. You got to have a thick skin. It's a dirty business, and it's only getting worse. AI is making it even worse.
2: I don't believe any of it. And this other ad against Massey has his first wife is dying, a wonderful woman, mother of his children. He's out partying in some hotel room, and he's drunk in a hotel room, and his first wife is dying of cancer. I think Kentucky politics might be as dirty as it gets. Would you agree?
0: We like our primary election full contact.
2: Full contact. No helmets.
0: We are in full contact election cycle over here, and it always has been that way, and it's proving true in this election cycle as you see him playing out. But this time the whole nation gets to see it because of the Trump effect getting in. Normally the whole nation doesn't get to witness what we go through in Kentucky, but they're getting a taste of it now.
2: One last point on this, that no matter who gets elected, and I guess it's going to be Massey. Massey cannot go to Speaker Mike Johnson and say, hey, Mr. Speaker, I need a favor. Or he can't go to the Republicans, this is Thomas Massey, and say, hey, guys, I need some help on this. Because nobody pays attention to him in Washington at all. He's an outcast. And he can't go to the president and say, hey, Donald, what's going on? I need some help with something in my district. So Massey is cut off from the Republican Party, Speaker. He's cut off from the president. He is cut off, except maybe in those hotel rooms, with the Democrats. So he's on an island by himself. And so whatever he wants to do is oratory. It's words unconnected to reality. You know, at the BS Bridge, the Brent Spence Bridge, and I'm told they may name that extra bridge the Great American Bridge after me because I was born in Covington, raised in Cincinnati. It makes sense.
0: I would support that. Yeah, I think that makes a lot of sense.
2: It makes a lot of sense to me. But you didn't see Thomas Massey anywhere, and that's in his district. So you had all the politicians in Kentucky were there, no Massey. All the politicians in Ohio were there, no Massey. He's an outcast. And so if you vote for Massey, you get somebody who can't get anything done. And if you vote for Ed Gallrein, it'll take him a year to find out where the men's room is. And at least he can talk to Trump and talk to Mike Johnson. But Massey can't talk to anybody. You know what I'm saying?
0: You know, I know exactly what you're saying. Those are arguments that are being made and all the election propaganda that I see now. And I'll be honest with you, that's one of the more important reasons in Kentucky that I've supported Andy Barr. Because Andy Barr, you know, had all that time in Congress. He's just from down the road in Lexington, and he is going to be a great asset in the U.S. Senate, and he can help bridge a lot of those gaps for people up here in the 4th District. He spent a lot of time up here. And for the record, I know Trump has endorsed Andy Barr as of recently, but April 15th, 2026, County Commissioner Jesse Brewer endorsed Andy Barr first, and I knew that Trump would eventually follow my lead, so I wanted to set the stage.
2: So you're saying that Trump followed your lead
23: endorsing Andy Barr. I get that.
0: I'm going to say it's very coincidental. It's very coincidental that it happened that way. I was an early adopter.
23: Very good. I think the ads are going to get more ridiculous the next 3 days, but early voting is alive and well. I'll tell my friends around the world, America is safe. It's okay. You can come here. And we'll see what happens. And I look forward to the next ad. Maybe Thomas Massey will be with four or five different women in different hotel rooms, him popping in and out of every room. I mean, that'll be Massey with a goofy look on his face, popping into rooms. I'm ready, honey. I'm ready. Here I come. Holy moly.
0: And let's not forget, today, Willie, over at the Ovation at 4 o'clock, there is a big get-out-the-vote rally featuring Andy Barr. It's over in Newport.
23: Okay.
0: There's going to be some Northern Kentucky speakers, some people there for support of the Get Out the Vote drive. So if anyone wants more information, you know, before they could cast their votes, there they go.
23: All right, you're the best, Jesse Brewer, in the mean streets of Boone County. Thanks for coming on the Bill Cunningham.
0: Well, thank you, Willie.
23: You're a great American, Jesse. Thank you.
0: And I'll put in my petition. I'll make sure to get a hold of Trump about naming that bridge after you, because I support
23: that. The great American, everyone has plausible deniability, but I can say
0: there
23: it's me. Kind of like the ballpark, you know, the great American. Everyone's got plausible deniability. All right, Jesse. All right.
0: Thanks, Willie.
23: Kind of protect the mean streets of Boone County. Thank you very much.
0: Thank you.
23: Let's continue with more news next room with the Reds playing tonight in Cleveland on News Radio 700 WLW.
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9: Mapping out the future of the banks with the 1230 report. I'm Rick Uccino. Breaking now, the Cincinnati City Planning Commission met this morning and unanimously approved the new Banks Urban Design Plan, which, once approved by the full Cincinnati City Council, will clear the way for new development, finally filling in the remaining vacant lots near Paycor Stadium.
10: The consultant who prepared the bank's design plan says in 30 years, the riverfront development has never realized its full potential.
11: You've achieved a lot as a region, as a city, as a county, in delivering significant assets. More work can be done as we write the next chapter for the banks.
10: Andrew Broderick says the goal of the transformation is to take a riverfront built for game day and design it for every day. Key feature would be a new plaza in the center of Freedom Way that would become a public space connecting the buildings at the banks to Smale Park. Broderick says in the past, individual parcels were developed without regard to shared space, and he says that's something that has to change to make it a more desirable place to live, work, and hang out. Brian Combs, News Radio 700 WLW.
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12: 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Well, we're accident-free on the freeways right now. Slowdowns, though, 75 South Western Avenue to the Brent Spence. Got a couple-minute delay through the area. Also, the construction in the right lane of 275 westbound Ward's Corner to Loveland Madera, causing a bit of a slowdown. 71 traffic at posted speeds and no reported delays on 74. I'm Rick Shrimp, News Radio 700 WLW.
22: Here is the latest weather forecast from News Radio 700 WLW.
13: Overall, a pretty decent way to wrap up the work week. Temperatures will top out in the low 70s, so right around average. Clouds increase throughout the day with a quick chance for a spotty shower in the middle of the day. Showers and storms, though, they'll be around for our Saturday as temperatures top out close to 80. From your severe weather station, I'm 9 First Warning meteorologist Cameron Harden on News Radio 700 WLW.
9: Mostly cloudy skies, 67 degrees right now. The Claremont County Sheriff's Office says that the case against Bethel Police Chief Chad Essert has now been closed. He was previously put on paid administrative leave pending the conclusion of a review into a complaint that was filed against him. No details about that complaint have been made public, but the chief deputy with the Claremont County Sheriff's Office has found no evidence of a criminal act. Police now say two people were critically injured in a bad accident on 75 northbound early this morning. They say a driver of a Honda Civic was traveling the wrong way on the highway around 2 a.m. when they sparked a multi-vehicle accident involving a semi. 75 northbound was shut down for hours as a result. Impairment is believed to be a factor in that crash. Northbound 75 going to be shut down again all weekend long near the Ronald Reagan Highway. Construction work will have the highway closed starting at 11 o'clock tonight. It's not going to reopen until 5 o'clock Monday morning. Statewide sobriety checkpoints will continue tonight across Ohio. The State Highway Patrol started the initiative last night, and it will carry over into the weekend, eventually expanding into all 88 Ohio counties.
14: The deterrent, as much it is removing those impaired drivers, and it's just a good reminder to the public that this is important to us and it's something that we believe in. There's zero tolerance in impaired driving, and we're going to continue to use every tool in our tool belt to go out there and mitigate that.
9: Sergeant Tyler Ross with the Ohio State Highway Patrol. There will be checkpoints tonight in Hamilton and Brown counties. Get the full list on our X account at 700WLW. A rough day on Wall Street. The Dow right now down 446. NASDAQ has lost 303, and the S&P has dropped about 69 points. Reds will kickstart a six-game road trip tonight with the first of three up against the Cleveland Guardians. Our pregame coverage gets underway at 6:10 here on the home of the Reds. Our next update at 1 o'clock. I'm Rick Uccino. 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
3: This is home. 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
12: Thomas Massey betrayed Kentucky conservatives. He didn't just sell out President Trump, he sold you out too. Massey voted against President Trump's tax cuts. He voted against finishing Trump's wall. Thomas Massey even voted against banning taxpayer-funded sex changes on kids. On May 19th, President Trump wants you to fire Thomas Massey.
24: Thomas Massey, we got to get rid of this loser. This guy is bad. He's disloyal to the Republican Party. He's disloyal to the people of Kentucky, and most importantly, he is disloyal to the United States of America. And he's got to be voted out of office as soon as possible.
12: Defeat the deserter, Thomas Massey. On May 19th, elect the Trump-endorsed patriot, Captain Ed Gowrine, a Navy SEAL, farmer, and America First conservative. Vote for Ed Gowrine on May 19th. 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
25: Does every mother count? Because not every mother survives. In 2024, in the U.S. alone, 649 moms died from complications of pregnancy and childbirth. In fact, a person is more likely to die from complications of pregnancy and childbirth today than their mother was a generation ago, making the U.S. one of the most dangerous high-resource countries in the world to give birth. Every Mother Counts is working to change this because the greatest tragedy is that almost all maternal deaths are preventable. Visit everymothercounts.org to learn more.
26: All right, Billy Cunningham, the great American, in Cleveland tonight, the Reds play. Action starts about 6 o'clock with Lance and so much more. Fabulous coverage last night. I tell you, it was the release of the NFL draft and 2:35 today. Rocky, me, and the segment will make our picks. So get the kids together. Listen to what we have to say. Going to go over all 17 games the Bengals play and what's going to happen. Every year we're 100% wrong. So 1 year we're going to be right. So that'll be at 2:35 today with The Rock. Secondly, Thomas Massey and Ed Gowrine, people are going nuts. And will it make a difference either way? The answer is no, because you're one of 435. Now, this is by far the most expensive primary in the history of American politics. The numbers might be north of $50 million. I said $50 million. Trump is committed to the destruction of Thomas Massie, and Ed Gallrein would seem to be the perfect candidate to run against him. He's a SEAL Team 6 member and a captain, retired, with injuries that he suffered during combat. And he's a farmer. That guy's out of Central Casting. Had him on about 2 weeks ago. Seemed like a pretty good guy. But does it make any difference? Now step back for a moment. Go with me. A congressman's power only comes through influence. That is, you're one of 435. And if you're in the majority, you're one, in this case, of 220. And so if you want something done, you have to, as a congressman, you act like you're really important, that I'm orating and debating and doing all these things, and I express values that you hold. In reality, frankly, my dear, it doesn't matter. The things that matter are power and influence in the nation's capital. And Thomas Massie has neither, not even close. In fact, a week or so ago, you might recall the companion to the Brent Spence Bridge was put together. The shovel went in the dirt, and all the power brokers are there from Ohio and Kentucky. You had Beshear, you had DeWine, you had senators were there. Mitch McConnell got out of a wheelchair. He was there. And it's like, well, it's a big event. Where was Thomas Massie in his district? He wasn't invited. It's irrelevant, completely irrelevant. If Thomas Massie wants something done, think about this. Could he walk into the office of the Speaker, Mr. Speaker, Mike Johnson of Louisiana? Could he walk in and say, hey, Mr. Speaker, I want to talk to you about something? The first thing that would occur is that the Speaker would show Thomas Massie the door. Get the hell out. Got nothing to do with you. And if he wanted to get something out of the executive branch of government, could he walk into the White House and say, hey, Mr. President, I need a favor? Donald Trump would look at him and say, get the hell out of here. And if he goes to the Democrats and says, hey, how about a favor? He's a conservative Republican who votes with Donald Trump about 93% of the time.

some of the commercials are totally ridiculous. I'm going to have Dave Keaton on Wednesday. I'm on Wednesday. The Reds are playing baseball in Philadelphia. Anyway, Thursday, Gary Burbank style to blow up all the commercials. I can't take it anymore. Do I believe that Thomas Massey was part of a throuple in which he was having sex with AOC, Ilhan Omar? I don't think so. He got that goofy look on his face, too. Do I think that when his first wife was dying, a brave, courageous woman, the mother of his children that he loved deeply, dying of cancer, that he was having an affair with another woman? No, that's ridiculous. And now the Massey forces are running ads against Ed Gallrein, saying he wasn't really a good veteran on SEAL Team 6, that he applied for benefits to which he wasn't entitled. What? So they're kind of degrading an American veteran, like a war hero with medals, who's a retired captain of SEAL Team 6. What? What are we doing here? So at the end of the day, I have no idea who's going to win. And whichever one wins, it doesn't matter. It's irrelevant. If Massey continues, and by the way, Massey said he would serve 8 years, and that's it. Well, he's in his 10th year. And if Gallrein gets elected, he's going to tire of the job in 4 to 6 years and say, to hell with this. Because in order to get to the Congress and have any influence, you have to be brilliant like a Congressman Gill of Texas, kind of a newbie. Or you got to be there 10 to 15 years. Hell, Ed Gallrein doesn't have 10 to 15 years to go. So we'll see what happens down the road. But it is sad that we pick political leaders based upon throuples and lies about someone's military service. I wish there was a different system we have. It's the worst system in the world, except when you compare it to all the others. Now, secondly, we have a guest coming up later about the Iranian slash war relative to communist red China. His name is Joshua Phillips, going to be here after one. And one of his columns deals with the following, that China will never, ever confront America militarily because they won't have to. Think of what's happened the last 10 years in America. Dozens and dozens of Chinese police stations operating, many openly in the United States, to keep an eye on all the Chinese here and to get intelligence. Number two, thousands of marijuana grow sites in many states in which the Chinese Communist Party is growing for profit large amounts of high-dose marijuana to undercut the legal market, but also to hook as many Americans as possible in marijuana. It's called unconventional warfare. And on top of that, the purchase of millions of acres of land around U.S. military installations. And on top of that, about 500,000 to 1 million of Chinese communist students marching into America at our so-called elite universities. And they are most welcomed here because they pay the full boat and cash. They pay. So the colleges want them greatly. And on top of that, the fentanyl, which has now been stopped through the southern border because of Donald Trump. And one might ask, how many thousands and thousands of Americans are alive today because Donald Trump cracked down on fentanyl importation from the southern border that the Democrats encouraged? How many? I don't. 100,000? I don't know. Tens of thousands are alive today. And so at no point will the Chinese communists line up with America and fight militarily. It'll be unconventional warfare described by my good friend Thucydides in the Peloponnesian Wars. How to defeat the enemy is by indirect means. Let them fall on their own. 100-year plan in the first 20 years has been excellent from the Chinese communist perspective. Our cities are in collapse. Huh? New York, Chicago, Los Angeles. Talk about Cincinnati, collapse. How about Atlanta, Washington, D.C.? Throw in Dallas and Houston, all controlled by the Democratic Party. Complete collapse. Rampant crime, homelessness, high taxes, people moving out. Lots of gunshots are being fired. Horrible places generally live. And so when you talk about unconventional warfare, how are they doing? Pretty damn good. Donald Trump knows it. We're funding the hangman to buy the rope. And they're going to hang us. It may be 10 years, maybe 20.

0: years. But if something breaks out, I'm told by the FBI that the Chinese communists have so much malware in our computer systems, they could shut down every water system in America. They could shut down our electrical grid if they wanted to. They could make it the traffic lights in many areas of the country would not work. And they could collapse almost every aspect of American life indirectly because they have malware all over the place. And that's on top of the other stuff, which is the marijuana grow farms and the fentanyl importation, on top of buying the farmland around the military bases, on top of our cities in complete collapse. And as a consequence, we're in trouble. Well, let's continue. We never stop. We simply continue. After 1 o'clock today, Joshua Philip will be here from Epic TV, an analysis of the summit, what was good, what was bad. After 2 o'clock today, we're going to have a live report from Leland Vittert on war notes as to what's happening militarily after the summit, which our media describes as awful. One of the headlines in the New York Times, Trump seeks redemption in China. Our media covers this thing. Donald Trump can do 10 things exactly right. If he says or does one thing wrong, our media attacks it like a laser beam as if the 10 good things don't matter. As an American, an informed voter is the only chance we have. We keep electing the same leaders in our major cities getting these results. It's unconventional warfare. And many times the Chinese Communist Party funds the Democratic Party. Look at the Arcadia, California mayor. She pled guilty 2 days ago to being a spy for the Chinese Communist Party. And Eric Swalwell, the most prominent Democrat in California, slept with several Chinese female spies to get information out of them. And the Chinese Communist Party funds our universities, our colleges, and politicians. Unconventional warfare. Look it up. Thucydides. Thucydides. After 1 o'clock today, Bill Cunningham, News Radio 700, WLW.
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7: 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She was rich and beautiful and loved by all who knew her. For decades, despite intense media scrutiny, police failed to make an arrest. In 2000, 25 years after Martha's murder, her one-time neighbor, Michael Skakel, was arrested. He'd been 15, like her, at the time of the crime. He was also a cousin of the Kennedys.
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23: New information about that critical crash on 75 overnight. This is the 1 o'clock report. I'm Sandy Collins. Breaking now, it happened in Butler County, northbound 75, and involved a wrong-way driver, according to the State Highway Patrol, coming south in the northbound 75 lanes. OSP says the driver of that car is from Fairfield. He hit another car head-on and spun into the median. The car he hit was then hit by a semi, and another car crashed because of the debris from the crashes. So far, everyone has survived, but two people are in critical condition. The patrol has released everyone's name, which is unusual, but we are choosing not to name them for their own privacy reasons. But again, the driver from Fairfield, the other people that were involved were from Middletown, Cincinnati, and the truck driver from Lafayette, Indiana. That wrong-way driver may have been intoxicated, based on witness reports of his behavior prior to that four-vehicle crash. We've got more information about a sobriety checkpoint plan that's going into effect tonight, which was already on the books, and we'll have that coming up. First, let's check the latest traffic and weather together.
0: 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Accident on the shoulder, 75 northbound at Ezra Charles, and police are there. Also, westward Northern Boulevard at Washington Avenue, getting word of an accident here with police on the scene. 275 westbound, Ward's Corner to Loveland Madera is where you'll find construction taking up the right lane. Bit of a delay through the area. Southbound 75, Ezra Charles to the Brent Spence is stop and go. I'm Rick Schrempf, News Radio 700 WLW.
1: Now the latest forecast from the Jake Sweeney Chevrolet Weather Center. 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
3: Temperatures today will top out in the low 70s as clouds increase with that spotty rain chance. But overall, the rain holds off until tomorrow. Expect off and on showers with a few storms for your Saturday. Temperatures, though, top out close to 80. From your severe weather station, I'm 9 First Warning meteorologist Cameron Harden on News Radio 700 WLW.
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19: There will be another 24 OVI checkpoints scattered across the state of Ohio tonight. The State Patrol in the middle of an enforcement blitz that will eventually lead to having one in each of Ohio's 88 counties. Sergeant Tyler Ross says they want to send a clear message before summer starts that they're watching.
24: Obviously, the majority of the people that we contact during these are not impaired, but it's just a good reminder to them that, hey, we're out there.
19: Tonight's checkpoints in southern Ohio and Brown and Hamilton counties, first from 7 to 9 on Pfeiffer Road in Blue Ash, then from 10 to midnight on Tri-County Parkway at Boyd Road. A list of locations for all 24 checkpoints can be found at our page on X. I'm Brian Combs, News Radio 700 WLW.
23: Now to the latest story about the president. He bought stakes worth millions of dollars in American companies directly involved in business deals tied to his administration in the first 3 months of the year. That's according to new financial disclosures. With the latest, here's Chuck Sievertson.
25: Trump purchased between $500,000 and $5 million of NVIDIA on January 6th and February 10th, say the disclosure documents, before the Commerce Department approved the sale of NVIDIA computer chips to China and before a major deal to supply chips to the tech giant Meta was announced. He also took stakes in Warner Brothers Discovery and Paramount Skydance during that bidding war. The Trump Organization tells ABC News third-party firms handle all accounts without the knowledge of the president or Trump family members.
23: And also, the president said when he was in China about the Iran agreement that was rejected by the United States. Trump said Iran has reversed course on scaling back its nuclear program, and that the very first sentence of their latest peace proposal to him was unacceptable.
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27: The Bengals open the season at home against the Buccaneers at 1 o'clock. 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The Bengals' Thursday night game will be played week 17 on New Year's Eve at home against the Ravens. The Chiefs are in town for a 4:25 kick December 13th. I'm Sean Gallagher, News Radio 700 WLW.
23: I'm Sandy Collins. Our next update coming up at 1:30, News Radio 700 WLW.
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30: All right, Billy Cunningham, the great American. Of course, the president now, his trip to China has been completed. The pundits are at it. You're going to have 10 things going great with Donald Trump. If there's one thing that might be wrong, the media focuses on that like a laser beam to undermine this achievements in China. And the communiques aren't real strong filling in the blanks, but we can understand that it's always better to talk to your adversaries than not to talk. Look what happened in Ukraine. When Vladimir Putin was told by Joe Biden, give him permission to invade Ukraine, just don't go too far. And when Trump says, well, if I was the president, Ukraine never would have happened, I believe that, there'd be about a million Ukrainians still alive. But until then, of course, we're picking up the pieces of the presidential visit to China. Joining you and I now is Joshua Phillip. He's with Epoch Times. He's a senior investigative reporter. So, Joshua, what's kind of the headlines? And don't watch the mainstream media because it's all bad. It's all a disaster. What were the headlines of the trip to China and what was accomplished?
31: Oh, man, I was shocked by some of the headlines. You had New York Times praising the Communist Party leader Xi Jinping as like a philosopher king. Xi didn't even graduate from middle school, if I'm not mistaken. He's like a middle school dropout. They were framing it like Trump was going to fail on this. He was leaving with nothing. It was, you know, just all useless. I mean, that was basically the way they framed it.
30: I look at one headline. New York Times said Trump seeks redemption in China. I'm thinking redemption. And so going over, it was like nothing's going to come of this. Coming, I thought the 2 days we watched a lot of it, Joshua. I thought it was pretty good stuff. And there's it's always better to talk to your enemies than actually, shall we say, not talk to them. And I thought it was great. Let's talk about some of the stuff on your website, the Epoch Times. And that is that what's going to come of this relative to Taiwan. Frankly, I kind of hope China will not invade Taiwan. That would be a bad thing. But to go to war with China over Taiwan from our perspective, what's your view on that?
31: Well, you know, the United States will not see it clearly. Prior to Jimmy Carter, the United States used to regard Taiwan as the official government of China. The CCP was deemed as kind of illegitimate. And we used to state clearly that we would defend Taiwan. They don't say it as clear now, but Japan has said they would defend Taiwan, and because of our defense agreement with Japan, we probably would if it came down to that. On a personal note, I don't think the CCP has the cards to play to actually have a war with Taiwan right now.
30: No, we don't have the capability. And I think the American people would go crazy if we got into a war about Taiwan that most Americans cannot locate on a map against China, which is about 120 miles off their shore. It'd be as if Cuba did something that they considered inappropriate, and that China intervened in Cuba and America didn't want them to do it. We would be outraged. It's about the same distance that Taiwan, which is a successful democracy, that somehow if the shoe was on the other foot, which I love doing now and then, and if China became directly involved in supporting China, supporting Cuba to like repel an attack from America, I'd say, what the hell are you doing? So do you think the two leaders, the two most powerful men in the world right now, are Xi Jinping and, of course, Donald Trump, do they have is there something spoken about, well, you can have Taiwan, but we need your help in the Middle East? I look at your website. Is that possible?
31: Basically, here's how it went. Xi Jinping kind of threatened Trump during the meeting, and he did it in his own way. So she invoked the Thucydides trap, talking about the history of the Peloponnesian War, when basically Athens ended up becoming a vassal state of Sparta. It's the entire military theory of China, of a declining empire. They believe America, you know, greatest empire on earth, is basically going to fall. And they think the end state of that is China's going to win. We'll be their vassal state, basically, just like Sparta and Athens.
30: Mm.
31: Xi Jinping actually invoked that. He talked about the Thucydides trap, and he said it in relation to Taiwan, basically saying if we dare get involved, they're going to go to war with us. But Trump, I think his main agenda there was to pressure or to get Xi to pressure Iran to reopen the Strait of Hormuz. And Trump set that up, in my opinion, really well, because what Trump did is he put an additional blockade on top of the Strait of Hormuz, which effectively only blocked the ships transporting oil to China. And so Trump has China by the economic neck, I guess you could say, and they're in a position where they kind of have to act on it.
30: So in the future, how do we know if that's the deal? There was reporting a couple of days ago that there were some Chinese tankers that made its way through the straits. So how do we know if that's the case? We have to have proof from some sense, don't we?
31: My take on that is that basically American warships were saying anybody goes through, we will fire at you. The Chinese tankers were saying they were going to go through whether we tried to stop them or not. Watch us do it. It didn't work. We were able to stop them. My personal take on the ones that got through was they were allowed to go through as a lead up to Trump's meeting with Xi.
30: So obviously the U.S. Navy could have stopped those ships. Then we would be boarding. Well, would we be boarding Chinese ships? I mean, how would that work?
31: Well, we would have stopped them the same way Iran's stopping everyone else. I don't know about boarding them. They might have if they tried breaking through, but the Trump administration said no one gets through, and if you try to get through, we're going to take action against you.
30: Well, let's talk about farmers. I love farmers. You have a column up here about Trump says Beijing agreed to buy oil, soybeans, Boeing jets from the U.S., economic greatness. I don't know if you watch MS Now recently. I watch it so you don't have to, or CNN. I'd say 90% in one case and 99% in the other is extremely negative about Donald Trump's performance in China. But what were some of the positive takeaways for American manufacturing and farming?
31: Well, so China, of course, put a lot of restrictions on trade, including against American farmers. The reality is they actually do not have the capability to create enough grain to feed their own people. Xi Jinping and the CCP, they've been kind of straggling out their own people as a form of economic war against the United States. People don't know it. Actually, one of our main exports is rice. America has some of the best rice in the world, including we actually send a lot of it to Asia, funny enough. Mm. Soybeans is a big export, and China, of course, needs that too. They consume a lot of soy. They've agreed to buy that from us. The planes, I think, are kind of icing on the cake. In my opinion, a lot of that was kind of the sideshow of the real thing, which is the reopening of the strait, if they can achieve it. Because on the business side, Trump is, I think, very cautious. Basically, on the business side, U.S. and China have conflicting interests. Trump wants to rebuild American manufacturing. He wants investment here. China wants the manufacturing, and they want investment there. Their economy is really hurting because about a third of their economy used to be that manufacturing, which is all leaving right now. So I don't think they're going to see eye to eye on that. They're allowing some Chinese investment in things not related to national security. Farmland's another issue. Congress is moving on that right now. China has been trying to really buy up the farms in America.
30: Yeah, and in fact, I see in some postings that the farmers want China to buy up farmland. I'm reading this story. You know, I would think among the most conservative people in the world are farmers in America. Pretty conservative group, I think. But if the Chinese comes out of the market and says, we're not buying any more land in America, that's good for us as Americans, but it's bad for farmers. You know what I'm saying? Farmers want the Chinese to buy their land because they get double and triple the money, correct?
31: It's mixed. So I actually did some on-the-ground investigations into this. And the big picture of China buying up farmland, in terms of international, you know, powers and stuff like that, China, they own less farmland in the U.S. than Canada does. It's about, like, even like, I think just 1% of even foreign-owned land. What China's doing, though, is they're buying small parcels of existing land oftentimes, but right next to really important, like, critical infrastructure, bridges, water systems, military bases, and they are paying in cash. And farmers, I mean, in my opinion, America really needs to do more to protect its farmers. They're living, you know, paycheck to paycheck, year, you know, between growing seasons. They get in debt. I think the system's really terrible for farmers right now. I think we should do more for them. And they are looking for buyers in some cases. It's not just China, but the way they're doing it does pose some real national security issues.
30: You know, Joshua Phillip of Epic Times, it's kind of a do it, damned if you do, damned if you don't. The problem is farmers would like as many potential buyers as possible to buy their land. However, they put them around the Air Force bases, which is terrible. Same thing with Chinese students. I had a college administrator tell me that many colleges live off the full tuition paid in cash by Chinese students. And I think the Trumpster said a few days ago that if a million Chinese students leave our education system and they pay the full boat, many colleges can't survive. So on one hand, like the farmers like to have more competition for their land because it makes them more money. Colleges like to have more Chinese students here because they pay full boat. On the other hand, to have the communist red Chinese buying up farmland next to Air Force bases doesn't give me a warm and a fuzzy. And the idea that a million Chinese students come into college and stay here as plants, much like the mayor of Arcadia, California, the Democratic mayor of Arcadia pled guilty to being a Chinese super spy. That's a Democratic mayor of a city. And so they're deep, deep into our society. So on one hand, you want farmers to do well. But on the other hand, I don't want the Chinese Communist Party to buy land. On one hand, the colleges are doing well because of the millions of Chinese students who pay full boat. I suppose to them not being here, in which many, many colleges would collapse. Can you smell what I'm cooking?
31: It's complicated. and so the Chinese Communist Party actually has a saying for this. They call it strangle you with your own systems. They talk about manipulating the open system of the United States in order to undermine us. With the college students, it's true. Trump said about half a million currently.
30: More to come.
31: He's getting pressure to maybe ban some of them. He's not going to do it. He's keeping them here, and he says the colleges will collapse without him. On the other side, the CCP does use them. Through the consulates, they have a program called the CSSA, China Student Scholar Association, which finances and manages the Chinese student groups, and they're involuntarily enrolled as part of that. So they're controlled here.
30: What did you say the Chinese theory is? To use our systems to strangle us.
31: Strangle you with your own systems.
30: Talk to me about Thucydides, one of my favorite philosophers. Give me the Thucydides analogy. This is Xi Xiaoping with a grade school education that was in prison with his father who fell out of favor. And this guy's now in charge. He's streetwise. He harvests the organs live out of inmates and the Uyghurs. That's kind of a bad guy. But he talks about Thucydides. Explain to the American people Thucydides that I can barely spell.
31: Right. So they're referring to the history of the Peloponnesian War, the warring state period of Greece. And it's not really Xi Jinping coming up with this. This is basically, you know, one of the big military theories around rising and declining empires. You hear it all the time in defense circles, military circles. If you attend any like naval event in the United States, they're going to talk about Thucydides. Because, you know, and the whole narrative is a lot of people believe there will inevitably be a war between great powers. Whatever the two great powers in the world are, they're going to go to war with each other. And typically you have one that's rising, one that's declining. China, under the CCP, believes that they should be the rising power. And so by virtue of that, America should be the falling power. The policy of the CCP under Xi Jinping, under every previous leader going back to Mao Zedong himself, is that the Chinese Communist Party needs to destroy the United States. The exact slogan they have is, we live, you die. They do not believe the CCP can ever achieve its destiny as long as the United States exists on the face of the earth.
30: All right, talk to me then. Great point. How will they destroy us? Because I don't conceive of Chinese armies landing in California and marching across to Des Moines, Iowa. That's not going to happen. How will they do it? From their perspective, how will they destroy America?
31: Subversion under the United Front and through what they call unrestricted warfare. Waging war through every means other than direct combat. So unrestricted warfare, the doctrine talks about 72 warfare categories, non-military, trans-military, and unconventional military. So on the non-military side, culture warfare, economic warfare, currency warfare. On the trans-military side, in the middle, things like drug warfare, cyber attacks, you know, stealing intellectual property. On the unconventional military side, it's things like, for example, biological weapons. Those types of things.
30: Wow.
31: In terms of their actual military agendas, the system used to enact it is called the United Front Work Department. For example, one of the individuals just arrested out of New York pled guilty, found guilty by a jury, was running a secret Chinese police station. The secret Chinese police station is a part of a network the CCP has here called the United Front. Jamestown Foundation just identified over 1,000 Chinese front organizations working for it in the United States. And what they talk about is capturing the civil society. The theory is basically, if you control the politicians, you control the business leaders, you control the investors, and you control the information, journalists, news outlets, influencers, you've achieved the goal of subjugating the country. You can control a country by controlling its leadership. And that is the full-time job of this network. Again, over 1,000 of these organizations known in the United States.
30: 1,000 organizations, and this is infiltrating our cell phone systems, our water systems, our electrical grid, and this is unconventional warfare. There'll never be a military conflict. They think America will fall on its own with their assistance, and that's what we're dealing with. We've never had an opponent like this in American history. Would you agree?
31: Not on this scale. The closest we had to that would be the active measures of the Soviet Union, but they were not as effective because we were fighting them more. China puts on a very friendly face while they do this.
30: I don't know if this is a good or a bad interview, Joshua. I kind of feel a little depressed because I know Trump's going to leave office in 3 years. And if the Democrats, Kamala Harris is the president, and all the major cities controlled by the Democratic Party, all the institutions such as colleges, universities, labor unions, municipal areas, the 10, 20 top American cities are in complete collapse. It'll be hastened when the Democrats take over and trash the currency. I'm not optimistic, but I like to think I have hope. Joshua Phillips, we've got to run, but once again, thanks for coming on the Bill Cunningham Show. And Joshua Phillips, you're a great American. Thank you.
31: Appreciate it. Thank you.
30: God bless you. unconventional warfare in Thucydides, embraced by Chinese communists, and that plan is ongoing as we speak. Bill Cunningham, News Radio 700 WLW.
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35: NFL schedules are out and the Bengals will open at home against the Buccaneers in week one. The Bengals will play in three national TV night games this year. After losing the first two to the Nationals, the Reds took out some frustrations, burying the Nats 15-1. J.J. Bleday homered twice and drove in six. Reds are at the Guardians tonight in the first Ohio Cup matchup of the season. And soccer tomorrow, FC Cincinnati on the road in San Diego. I'm Matt McCoy.
36: You think a ticket for not wearing your seatbelt is the worst that could happen until you get in a crash. Suddenly, a ticket doesn't seem so bad. 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
23: New details about that crash on 75 overnight in Butler County. This is the 130 Report. I'm Sandy Collins. Breaking now, the Ohio State Highway Patrol has released the names of four people who were injured in that crash, two of them in critical condition at the hospital. And for privacy reasons, we are not naming those people. The driver of the wrong way vehicle is suspected of being impaired, but that is going to be looked at. The others were from Lafayette, Indiana. That's the truck driver. Also, two other drivers from the local area were injured. That's about all we know right now. If you have any witness information that you'd like to pass along to the State Highway Patrol, they are gathering that information now. Now the latest traffic and weather together.
2: 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Right now, traffic on 275 slowing eastbound after Princeton Pike. It's a breakdown that has our left lane taken up. Now, on 75, we're slowing southbound as through Charles to the Brent Spence Bridge. Northbound 75 in Kentucky from Buttermilk Pike to 12th Street. About a five-minute drive. Police on the scene of an accident westward Northern Boulevard of Washington Avenue, so watch for the cleanup underway here. 71 is at posted speeds and no reported delays now on 74. I'm Rick Schrempf, News Radio 700.
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5: Overall, a pretty decent way to wrap up the work week. Temperatures will top out in the low 70s, so right around average. Clouds increase throughout the day with a quick chance for a spotty shower in the middle of the day. Showers and storms, though, they'll be around for our Saturday as temperatures top out close to 80. From your severe weather station, I'm 9 First Warning meteorologist Cameron Harden on News Radio 700 WLW.
23: Cloudy skies in the tri-state right now, 65 degrees. Northbound 75 is going to be shut down this weekend again near the Ronald Reagan Highway. That's where that construction is going on for the next few years. They're going to have that highway closed, North 75, beginning at 11 p.m. tonight, and it's going to be closed northbound all weekend long. So make sure that you let your friends know that that is not going to be the place to be be moving through the tri-state. That's northbound 75 will be closed at the Reagan Highway. Please say now that those two people that were injured in that bad accident on 75 were hit by what they call a wrong way driver. They believe that man is from Fairfield, and again, he is at the hospital. The Supreme Court has allowed the abortion drug mifepristone to be sent to women through the mail. Yesterday, the court extended the stay on the earlier ruling that allows this to continue until this case plays out in a lower court. The Claremont County Sheriff's Office says that the case against Bethel Police Chief Chad Essert has been closed. He had previously been put on paid administrative leave, pending the conclusion of a review into the complaint that was filed against him, but no details about that complaint have been made, so we have no idea. The chief deputy with the Claremont County Sheriff's Office has found no evidence of any criminal act. The Reds will kick off a six-game road trip with the first of three games tonight against the Guardians in Cleveland. Andrew Abbott on the mound for Cincinnati. Pre-game coverage begins 6:10. I'm Sandy Collins. Another update, 2 o'clock, News Radio 700 WLW.
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26: Woke Eddie Gowrine and liberal out-of-state special interest groups have run millions in ads trying to tell you how pro-Trump he is. But what they haven't told you is Woke Eddie Gowrine abandoned President Trump's Republican Party, a complete dereliction of his MAGA duty. Woke Eddie left the Republican Party right after President Trump won the Republican nomination in May of 2016. 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After Eddie Gowrine left Donald Trump's GOP for over 4 years, guess when he finally changed his registration back to the Republican Party? That's right, only after President Trump was no longer in office and Joe Biden had become president in 2021. Woke Eddie Gowrine, not just a Trump hater, a Trump traitor. 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
15: Thomas Massie betrayed Kentucky conservatives. He didn't just sell out President Trump. He sold you out, too. Massie voted against President Trump's tax cuts. He voted against finishing Trump's wall. Thomas Massie even voted against banning taxpayer-funded sex changes on kids. On May 19th, President Trump wants you to fire Thomas Massie.
17: Thomas Massie, we got to get rid of this loser. This guy is bad. He's disloyal to the Republican Party. He's disloyal to the people of Kentucky. And most importantly, he is disloyal to the United States of America. And he's got to be voted out of office as soon as possible.
15: Defeat the deserter, Thomas Massie. On May 19th, elect the Trump-endorsed patriot, Captain Ed Gowrine, a Navy SEAL, farmer, and America First conservative. Vote for Ed Gowrine on May 19th. 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
0: Ah, that time again. Every year, it's something you can feel. Old rivalries resurfacing. New chapters emerging. Memories waiting their turn. Like in week one, when the tide breaks, dead men tell no tales. Then, having a rodeo in Houston.
18: Breaking news just coming into the end.
0: And in the division, identities rebuild. But here, the standard never slipped. And in that quiet consistency appears an edge that speaks for itself. These games come down to the final breath. Nothing escapes untouched. Bringing the heat in week 5 as we head into a clean house. Oh, excuse me for a second. As I was saying, we're division rivals. You can't back out of this one.
20: Hello. Hello. Hello. Hello. Hello. Hello. Hello. Hello.
21: Quiet, numbskulls. I'm broadcasting.
24: Football, you bonehead.
30: So that's the Bengals release video about the excitement of the year. How about tonight, the Reds in Cleveland? Is that exciting for the Ohio Cup? That is immediate. That
32: game
30: is
32: one
30: now.
32: Of the Ohio Cup, and then the Cleveland Guardians put out a video. Where Cincinnati, well, you know what? You'll know where Cincinnati is by Sunday, Big Shots.
30: Listening to these commercials.
32: Because the mistake by the lake is coming in with the big red machine.
30: What about Ed Gowrine? What about Thomas Massie? Do you think Thomas Massie is involved in a throuple? I think he's having sex with multiple women in hotel rooms with that goofy look on his face.
32: I don't know if he is.
30: Then Ed Gowrine,
8: You know, DEI.
32: Farmer.
8: DEI. He the believes Trumpster. In trains.
9: Or Cincinnati.
32: The Trumpster.
10: It's in Kentucky, right?
11: Kentucky.
12: Right in there.
9: Yeah. What state is that?
11: Kentucky.
32: Yeah. Funny. Kentucky, right?
11: It's right near Louisville.
8: This one, Louisville.
32: You know. Yeah, you're funny.
8: We got to find out tonight whether where Cincinnati right is.
32: You're right near Buffalo.
8: That's enough. How about Scott Sloan loves Buffalo?
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0: Told him.
1: Are they getting married?
0: Can't say. Andrew Abbott goes up. He goes tonight in Cleveland.
1: Correct. Where is Abbott? Is Lindsay at his side or not?
0: Can't say.
1: Go ahead.
0: Tanner Bibee in the opener tonight at Progressive Field. Mistake by the Lake. And coverage begins at 6:10 with Sports Talk, Arnell Carrier's Inside Pitch.
1: And then?
0: Kelsey Chevrolet extra inning show after the game. Now, Hunter Green, update on him. First bullpen session scheduled for May 26th. If all goes well, he'll continue his rehab with the team May 29th. See what happens.
1: When's he coming back?
0: College baseball. UC sophomore slugger Quentin Coates, semifinalist for the prestigious Dick Hauser Award for the National College Baseball Player of the Year.
1: That's pretty good.
2: I'm looking for a great American.
1: John Barrett, how you doing?
2: I'm well.
1: We're live on the air now.
0: Watch yourself, John.
1: Tell John Barrett about this ice cream. He's telling me John Barrett loves ice cream by De La Cruz. What is it, Segman?
0: It's a Dolce De La Cruz ice cream, extra caramel and toasted coconut in a milkshake. The number 44 milkshake, $4.44.
1: How about at the Western and Southern WBN fireworks?
0: Beginning Monday.
1: How about getting some ice cream down there for the faithful?
2: Now, is that from UDF or is that from Graders?
1: UDF.
2: All right. If you try the UDF peach, you will learn what good ice cream really is.
1: Write that down, Segman. Write that down.
0: All right, I'll do that.
1: Peach. Now, I'm going to do that on the way home. I need some peach. I'm tired of eating chocolate all the time. Tell me about your fireworks. What's going to be special this year? I think it's September the 6th, if memory serves me correctly. Perhaps the greatest of all time until this 60th anniversary will be better than the 50th. But how's the 50th looking?
2: The 50th is looking just spectacular. We're actually low-keying a little bit because if you put those fireworks off tonight, it will be the largest fireworks show in the United States in history. No. But a little celebration coming up July 4th.
1: Uh-oh.
2: And I know if our friends in Washington hear that we're actually having a bigger celebration, they'll add to theirs.
1: Keep it quiet. Don't tell anybody.
2: Okay. Well, we're gonna let the word out a little bit. But my sense is if you've never, ever been to our fireworks show, or if you haven't been in a while, this will be the granddaddy of them all. We have not quite twice as many fireworks planned. We're going to be setting them off from not one barge, which we normally do, but from two. And then from various places around the river on dry land, on top of buildings and stuff. Oh. So whoever's there is going to get like a panoramic look at fireworks like they've never seen before. And instead of having one drone show, we're going to have two. Mm. And it's going to be spectacular evening. You got to be there.
1: Well, I think a half a million, it might be a billion people. Might be a million, might be 2 million. Better get more seating. Better get a bigger boat. Get a bigger boat.
2: You sound like the guys that do the estimates for how many people go to Blink.
1: Right, Blink.
2: Well, it must have been 30 million, 35
1: I think
2: million.
1: Blink. I went to Blink twice and never found Blink. I don't know where the hell he is. I'm looking around. Where's Blink?
2: Blink is over in a flash, I'm telling you.
0: What's the matter with you?
1: What's the matter with you? All right, John, but congratulations. It's wonderful. It's fabulous. And get your reservations early. There are none. But thanks for doing what you do. The city has problems, but because of the fathers and mothers of the city, we will survive. We will dominate in time.
2: We will get through all this morass, but this weekend of September the 6th will be special.
1: God bless America. And by the way, when I die, make sure my wife gets my $1 million of life insurance, will you?
2: I thought we had a side deal on that, where I'm going to get a cut.
0: Hello?
1: Hello.
0: Hello. Come in. Hello.
1: You don't,
0: hello.
1: You don't need my money. I need your money, but you don't need my money, John. I give my best to Bill and all the boys down there. Give my best. God bless you.
2: Will do. Thank you.
1: Thank you, John. Thank you. John Barrett, thanks. Western and Southern. Psych, please continue.
0: Willie, let's see. We want to say congratulations to Coach Blaine Wallace of
1: get him in.
0: Where's it at?
1: Mount Notre Dame.
0: No.
1: Scotty Rogers.
0: He was, Mike Lane. Western Brown, I believe.
1: Western Brown.
0: 500th career win over Turpin.
1: How about Thompson from Elder, 700?
0: Ray Johnson and, we mentioned that.
1: Get him in.
0: Ray Johnson and Chad Bowl of Bethel Tate got their 100th win.
1: Get him in.
0: Let's see. Cooper girls are going to be playing in the Elite Eight in the soccer or the lacrosse tournament in Kentucky.
1: Get him in.
0: Kroger Queen City Championship, Willie, right now in the second round.

0: The clubhouse leader is Jin Young Ko.
1: Say that again.
0: Jin Young Ko.
1: What about Kat?
0: 66 at 7 under. Lottie Woad is at 6 under.
1: Oh.
0: Lydia Ko is at 5.
1: Did you know that Dale Donovan is caddying? He sent me a picture.
0: I know.
1: He's caddying in the event.
0: And Mark Shear's just driving the carts around.
1: Driving the carts, but Dale Donovan's a caddy.
0: Number one in the world, Kelly Cordes at 4 under. Defending champion Charlie Hull at 2 under. PGA championship right now in the second round. Aldrich Poindexter is at -4.
1: Poindexter?
0: Yeah. Hideki Matsuyama, Min Woo Lee is at 3 under. And Scotty Scheffler is -2. Through 14.
1: Better hurry up, Segman.
0: Also in baseball, Willie, Dodgers pitcher Edwin Diaz and Kentucky Derby jockeys Jose Ortiz and Arad Ortiz Jr., according to USA Today, were revealed to have ties to illegal cockfighting in their native Puerto Rico.
1: Uh-oh. What do we got with cockfighting? What do we got?
0: Well, both are set to ride in the Preakness tomorrow.
1: Diaz is riding in the Preakness?
0: No, he's pitching. Well, he's hurt. Oh, also tomorrow, Willie, good luck. The field is set for the inaugural OHSAA Girls Flag Football State Tournament in Canton.
1: Mount Notre Dame.
0: Quarterfinals at noon, Madison versus Mount Notre Dame.
1: Get them in.
0: Grafton Midview against Princeton.
1: Get them in.
0: Burton Berkshire.
1: Eh?
0: Sounds like somebody downtown that's rich.
1: Sounds like a bread.
0: Against St. Ursula. And Nardonia faces off against top seed Hamilton Baden.
1: Say, get me out of the Stooge Report. We have Leland Vittert standing by, wanting to talk about Iran, bombing, China, and more. Get me out of the Stooge Report, please.
0: Willie, it was on this day and 53 years ago today, the Cincinnati Swords won the AHL Calder Cup Championship in their series, beating the Nova Scotia Voyagers at the Gardens.
1: Nobody cares about that.
0: We leave you with the immortal words of the Stooge Report.
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1: By the way, Vivek Ramaswamy's coming on Tuesday or Thursday of next week to talk about the Medicaid fraud in the DeWine administration. 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
22: Will the bank's plan move forward? This is the 2 o'clock report. I'm Sandy Collins. Breaking now, the new urban design plan for the banks, which has already been approved by City Council, was given the go-ahead today by the Cincinnati City Planning Commission. It's going to clear the way for new development and finally fill in the remaining vacant lots near Paycor Stadium.
23: The consultant who prepared the bank's design plan says in 30 years, the riverfront development has never realized its full potential.
24: You've achieved a lot as a region, as a city, as a county, in delivering significant assets. More work can be done as we write the next chapter for the banks.
23: Andrew Broderick says the goal of the transformation is to take a riverfront built for game day and design it for every day. Key feature would be a new plaza in the center of Freedom Way that would become a public space connecting the buildings at the banks to Smail Park. Broderick says in the past, individual parcels were developed without regard to shared space, and he says that's something that has to change to make it a more desirable place to live, work, and hang out. Brian Combs, News Radio 700 WLW.
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0: 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And on 275, traffic is a bit better as we had that earlier issue at Princeton Pike, now cleared. 75 southbound Western Avenue to the Brent Spences, a little heavy, about a 5-minute drive. 75 northbound Buttermilk Pike to 12th Street filling in. And also 75 south is slowing from the Brent Spence down to Kyle's Lane. 71 at posted speeds and moving well, and no reported delays on 74. Work on 75 south Ronald Reagan Highway to Norwood Lateral continues with that lane shift in place. I'm Rick Schramm, News Radio 700 WLW.
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3: Temperatures today will top out in the low 70s as clouds increase with that spotty rain chance. But overall, the rain holds off until tomorrow. Expect off and on showers with a few storms for your Saturday. Temperatures, though, top out close to 80. From your severe weather station, I'm 9 First Warning meteorologist Cameron Harden on News Radio 700 WLW.
22: Temperature right now is a chilly 65 degrees here in the tri-state. And checking the radar, there is some rain to the east of Cincinnati, up towards Hamilton and into the Dayton area, around Milford, down to the south and Mount Ora. But everything behind that is nice and dry here at this 2 o'clock hour. The planned weekend closure of northbound 75 that we told you about a half an hour ago has now been canceled, and it hasn't been rescheduled. So for all those people you texted to let them know, of course, they're still going to be working in the area for years. So plan ahead and plan on going slow, but let everybody know. Statewide sobriety checkpoints will continue across Ohio tonight. The patrol is starting a new initiative, and it'll continue into the weekend, expanding into all 88 counties.
5: The deterrent, as much it is removing those impaired drivers. And it's just a good reminder to the public that this is important to us and it's something that we believe in. There's zero tolerance in impaired driving. We can continue to use every tool in our tool belt to go out there and mitigate that.
22: Once again, Sergeant Tyler Ross with the Ohio State Highway Patrol. Let's take a look at the stock market at this 2 o'clock hour as we wind down the business week. The Dow has lost 412 points. The NASDAQ is down half of that, down 216. And the S&P right now is off by 50 points. I'm Sandy Collins. Next update coming up at 2:30. 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
1: Bill Cunningham, the great American. Of course, Leland Vittert's been with News Nation, been a foreign correspondent for up to 20 years and more with expertise in the Middle East and elsewhere. He's got a great column up, War Notes, Leland Vittert's War Notes, which is free to all. And joining you and I now is that same Leland Vittert. And Leland, I've read your War Notes, read them every couple of days. And on balance, can you first tell the American people, give me the three or four goals that the Trumpster had to go there? Now, here we are after the summit. Give me three or four that he met, if any. Give me a full report.
10: I don't think we know. The struggle between the United States and China plays out over a decade or more. The Chinese think in hundreds of years. So the 24-hour news cycle does not exactly fit or be fair to it. This is the battle of heavyweights. Trump loves the quote. To be the man, you have to beat the man. And Trump is the man. America is the man, right? And China wants to be the man. China wants to replace America. And you have to look at it that plainly. And it is that direct. So with that in mind, you have to say, did Trump show to Xi Jinping that America will not allow that to happen? America is a force for good in the world. China is a force for evil. The only thing they understand is strength. Did Trump show them enough strength to deter them?
1: Well, you tell me. I think I've never seen a more lavish welcome, a more presidential appearance by a president. Seemingly, they've been at it for about 10 years, know each other, 11 years, Trumpster said. And they develop, quote, a friendship, as if that means something to either one of them. Friends don't matter much to Trump unless they can be used and massaged. And in China, friends mean nothing. If you don't like Xi Jinping, you get killed. And so the two of them are the heavyweights of all time are these two with the greatest military power in the history of the world. It's been told that one aircraft carrier today would have taken down the Japanese Empire in 1941 through 1945. One, just one. So these are the greatest military powers that have ever existed. And I think if Xi Jinping had to pick a U.S. president, it would have been Kamala Harris and Joe Biden or Gavin Newsom. It would not have been Donald Trump and J.D. Vance, because that is confrontational. So talk to me a little bit about the grand deal. You mentioned this in War Notes a little bit in passing, that the grand deal is you do what you want in Taiwan and we do what we want in the Middle East and you have to help us there. Was there any indication of the grand deal?
10: No, and no. I think had Trump made that deal, it would have been a horrible thing. Taiwan is not everything, but it's pretty close, because the second America turns its back on Taiwan and allows the Chinese to fulfill their promise of becoming a great power, it's not just Taiwan. It gives them control over all of Southeast Asia. You think prices are high now because Iran shut down the Strait of Hormuz. You ain't seen nothing yet when China shuts down the South China Sea or begins to strangle our supply of AI chips and everything else that comes out of Taiwan. So it is bizarre to me, those that seem to be willing to negotiate away America's role as protecting the world. Because when America stops protecting the world, other people start taking over the world. And that is not good for America, unquestionably. So the hope, of course, is that that deal is not made. Xi Jinping would have made that deal in a heartbeat because it doesn't cost him anything. And he gets something real. The Chinese are experts at giving you something that doesn't matter and taking something that does. Right. And that is a bad deal. And look, Donald Trump puts a lot of weight in personal relationships. 9 months ago, Bill, you and I would have been talking about Putin and Trump and how Trump lavishes praise on Putin and talks about their good relationship and their friends and all this other kind of junk. Okay, fine. But the fact remains, 9 months later, Ukraine is winning, which is a good thing, and Putin is now worried about a coup, which is also a good thing. So you can criticize Trump's style a lot. The results, though, I think, by and large right now, are pretty good.
1: I think Chinese leader Xi Jinping referenced Thucydides, one of my favorite philosophers, of about 7,000 years ago during the Peloponnesian Wars. Thucydides believed that when there's two great powers, one is great, one is arising, that ultimately the arising power, in this case, is going to be China, must act in a certain way to bring about the demise of the great power, often through non-military means. Thucydides believed, it's called the Thucydides trap, the concept. And that means that China, beginning 10 to 15 years ago and continuing for decades to come, will take over our water systems, malware, our cell phone systems, our electrical grid. They have 500,000 college students in America, Chinese, paying full boat, and many college kids do not pay full boat. They have large marijuana grow factories all over Maine, Oklahoma, Los Angeles, Nevada, in order to have as many Americans as possible on drugs and also to undermine the legal system. They have bio labs all over the country, creating exotic pathogens. We saw from COVID-19, there was not much Chinese responsibility or accountability for unleashing COVID-19 on the world. Add on top of that, the fentanyl crisis, which Donald Trump has largely stopped. So they have unconventional warfare. There'll be no occasion, Leland Vitter, where the Chinese armies and Navy show up off the coast of California ready to invade. It's going to be through years and decades of moral decay in our society so that we're pushed over with a feather and not by a gun. Do you buy that Thucydides idea of warfare?
10: Well, there's two parts of it. Was Thucydides correct that there is a trap? Absolutely. I'll give you one more, which is that many of the protest groups that we see that fund, train, organize Antifa, the pro-Palestinian movement, the BLM movement, now the pro-Iran movement on America's college campuses and beyond are paid for out of Beijing by an American who now lives there. And that is well documented, that Code Pink is another organization that is part of that. So there's active measures, if you want to use that term, by the Chinese to ferment discord and division in America, .. You are laying out the reason that you can't trust the Chinese. And what is surprising to me is that there is not more Americans and not more Trump supporters who are angered, offended, and beyond, and why Trump is not more angered or offended by being insulted that way. On the flight over on Air Force One, before Air Force One landed, Xi Jinping and the Chinese laid out their four red lines, okay? Last time I checked, Bill, when somebody is invited over to your home or before you get to someone's home, they don't lay out a list of demands for you, okay? No. And number two, when you're at someone's home, they don't start by lecturing you that you are in decline. I have read How to Win Friends and Influence People a few times. I don't remember that chapter. So it is, again, curious to me why those who say they love America so much are not more angered and insulted by this, and that there is not more willingness by America and Americans. And frankly, by Trump himself, to teach the Chinese a lesson. Because the only thing they understand when people are doing what you just laid out that they're doing, and I added to, the only way they stop is if you teach them a lesson.
1: Well, I don't imagine we have, Americans have malware and all of the Chinese utilities. I don't imagine we have.
10: Do we? Oh, God, yeah.
1: Well, so we could do to them what they do to us.
10: The U.S. offensive cyber operations are extraordinary. What we don't do, which is what they do, as you point out, is they don't allow all of our students into their country.
1: No.
10: They don't allow American businesses into their country.
1: No.
10: They don't allow the freedom of speech and freedom of ideas and freedom of expression in to their country. So there's an enormous amount of things that we should be doing to them that they do to us, or they stop doing it. But we don't do that.
1: And Leland Vetter of News Nation, there's no Antifa group in China. There's no Black Lives Matter group. There's no Hamas chapters. There's no Code Pinks. In China, they harvest the organs of living inmates, the Uyghurs, to sell in the open market. They have no sense of morality, ethics, and values, which is the American heartland. They don't allow America to buy up acres of land around their military bases. They allow none of that. So on the flip side, go ahead.
10: No, and they keep stealing our military and industrial secrets and selling them back to us, which we don't punish them for. Nor do we use active American measures to try and fight it. For example, the U.S. could publicly embarrass China over and over again on the world stage with intelligence about what you just laid out, and we won't do it for fear of upsetting the Chinese, which seems a little backward to me.
1: And if Trump doesn't do it, imagine when the country turns liberal and the next president's Gavin Newsom or Kamala Harris. And I firmly believe that the election in 2026 and the fall is likely to go the Democratic way. And I also believe that if things are great in October of 2028, J.D. Vance or Marco will be the president. However, if things go the other direction, then you're going to get a weak president, which is what the Chinese communists want. They wanted Joe Biden. They wanted Kamala Harris. They don't want Donald Trump or J.D. Vance, correct?
10: I'm not sure I would go that far. I don't think Trump has been nearly as tough on China as the Trump of 2015 and 2016 said he was going to be. If you go back, and we have, and we've played it on News Nation a number of times, Donald Trump of 2015 and 2016, he told it like it was when it came to China. He was extremely direct. He was extraordinarily forceful and clear-eyed about who the Chinese were and what they were doing to the United States. He has been, and I will give the most charitable view of it as I can, far more measured now about the Chinese and about what the Chinese do, and also what he allows the Chinese to get away with compared to what he said he was going to do to them.
1: And Leland Vetter, there's nobody I know with more personality plus in a small setting than Donald Trump. Personality plus. Friendly. You get around the guy, you just feel great. And I think he thinks his charm can allow Xi Jinping to kind of quiet things down, because if they take over Taiwan, it may be 20 years to rebuild it if there's a military war. But that means they would control Japan, the Philippines. The chip manufacturing is 90% of our most advanced chips are coming out of Taiwan. That is gone. That would continue to hurt America. So from their perspective, I think a war between China and Taiwan, it will happen before the end of this decade, and that'll have terrible consequences in the West. China will take one hell of a hit for 3 to 5 years thereafter, but their view is not the next election. Their view is the next century.
10: You're correct, and anybody who thinks Xi Jinping can be charmed and cares about that, okay, all you need to do is go look at where Xi Jinping grew up. Okay, this is a man who grew up with dirt floors. And through force of brutality, will, smarts, cunning, now runs the second largest economy in the world with an iron fist as dictator for life. Okay, he is not that interested in somebody, even as charming and as talented as Donald Trump is, putting his arm around him and talking to him about, you know, how beautiful the roses are in his garden. That's just not going to work.
1: How does it end? You and I may not be around for the end. I look at the problems our country has. I look at the conservative movement being splintered, Tucker Carlson, Candace Owens, some say being paid by foreign interests to split the conservative movement. Many of our major cities are in complete collapse, whether it's New York, Chicago, Los Angeles, Cincinnati, difficulties, incredible bad public schools, police departments underfunded, not respected. I look at the homeless crisis in many major American cities. I look at $40 trillion in accumulated debt, living off the future earnings that may not be there. I look at our education systems that are indoctrination centers and not true education systems. And at some point, when the liberal Democrats take over, the open border will continue. Maybe Puerto Rico and D.C. becoming a state. Maybe packing the U.S. Supreme Court with more liberal justices. Are you optimistic or pessimistic?
10: Well, after that, Bill, I don't know how anybody can be optimistic. I just want to drink. But, you know, Bill, I'm right now in Boston, Massachusetts, where in the late 1760s and early 1770s, a bunch of young men got together and risked their lives, their fortunes, and their sacred honor based on an idea that our rights come from God. And they believed in freedom and liberty, and they were willing to fight and die for it.
1: Yeah.
10: No one has ever written those things down before or since. And I think you always have to be optimistic about America. And for those who would call me Pollyanna, which I'm sure you do, I would point to San Francisco. Why? Because 6 months ago, the progressive left got thrown out on their hind parts because of the drugs and the needles and the homeless and the crime, and was replaced by a guy named David Lurie. Yes, a Democrat. And now San Francisco is getting cleaned up. Investment is happening again. He's got, I think, a 75% approval rating because he's doing basic things like cleaning the city up, throwing the homeless out, cleaning up the needles, and dealing with things and problems the way they need to be dealt with. So I am endlessly optimistic about America. And I'll tell you the last reason why. Because if you're not endlessly optimistic about America, we might as well pack this all up and go home. If America fails as a force for good in the world, then evil takes over.
1: Yep. All right. My question was somewhat tongue-in-cheek. I'm taking a perspective. I believe in Jesus Christ, the God Almighty. I think many things happen because of him, maybe some things in spite of him. It is Leland Vittert's War Notes, Politics by Other Means. Leland Vittert, thanks for coming on the Bill Cunningham Show. And Leland, good luck in Boston, and you're a great American. Thank you very much.
10: Thanks, Bill.
1: God bless America. Let's continue with more. Coming up next are news and more. Also, the Reds playing in Cleveland tonight on News Radio 700 WLW.
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28: A lawsuit potentially dropped by the president. With the 230 report, I'm Brady Hopkins, breaking now. President Trump plans to drop his $10 billion lawsuit against the federal government over the leak of his tax returns in 2019. In return, the government would create a fund to compensate people who claim they were targeted by what they call government weaponization. ABC's Stephen Portnoy reports.
29: Talk of a $1.7 billion fund to pay out claims to those who say they were unfairly targeted by the Biden administration has outraged congressional Democrats.
30: It's utterly fraudulent what they're doing there.
31: It's another grift by the president of the United States.
32: I mean, it's outright corruption.
29: Pennsylvania Republican Brian Fitzpatrick says he opposes the Secret Service's request for $1 billion, a portion of which would be used to secure the new White House ballroom.
33: So is a lack of priorities.
29: His opposition could prove key if Democrats stick together. Stephen Portnoy, ABC News, Washington.
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0: 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And on 275, traffic is a bit better as we had that earlier issue at Princeton Pike now cleared. 75 southbound Western Avenue to the Brent Spences, a little heavy, about a five-minute drive. 75 northbound Buttermilk Pike to 12th Street filling in. And also 75 south is slowing from the Brent Spence down to Kyle's Lane. 71 at posted speeds and moving well and no reported delays on 74. Work on 75 south Ronald Reagan Highway to Norwood Lateral continues with that lane shift in place. I'm Rick Schramm, News Radio 700 WLW.
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3: Overall, a pretty decent way to wrap up the work week. Temperatures will top out in the low 70s, so right around average. Clouds increase throughout the day with a quick chance for a spotty shower in the middle of the day. Showers and storms, though, they'll be around for our Saturday as temperatures top out close to 80. From your severe weather station, I'm 9 First Warning Meteorologist Cameron Harden on News Radio 700 WLW.
28: 66 degrees right now here in Cincinnati. Rain is changing traffic plans on I-75 this weekend. ODOT has canceled a full northbound shutdown between Ronald Reagan Highway and Shepherd Lane because of expected storms. Instead, crews will close two lanes overnight from midnight until 5 a.m. Saturday. More overnight double lane closures are planned next week as work continues on bridge repairs and preparations for a major resurfacing project this summer. There is going to be another round of sobriety checkpoints tonight by the Ohio State Highway Patrol. 700 WLW's Brian Combs reports with more.
4: There will be another two dozen OVI checkpoints scattered across the state of Ohio tonight. The State Patrol in the middle of an enforcement blitz that will eventually lead to having one in each of Ohio's 88 counties. Sergeant Tyler Ross says they want to send a clear message before summer starts that they're watching.
5: Obviously, the majority of the people that we contact during these are not impaired. But it's just a good reminder to them that, hey, we're out there.
4: Tonight's checkpoints in Southern Ohio and Brown and Hamilton counties. First from 7 to 9 on Pfeiffer Road in Blue Ash, then from 10 to midnight on Tri-County Parkway at Boyd Road. A list of locations for all 24 checkpoints can be found at our page on X. I'm Brian Combs, News Radio 700 WLW.
28: Meantime, two Miami University students are facing charges after a month-long drug investigation near campus. Oxford police raided a home Thursday and said they found cocaine, electronics, and drug paraphernalia. 22-year-old Michael Verlinden was arrested and is in charge with complicity to drug trafficking and possession. Police say the case is connected to another drug bust last week involving fellow student Will Essler. Both students are seniors who are supposed to graduate tomorrow. And two people were seriously injured after a wrong-way crash that shut down part of I-75 overnight in Westchester. State troopers say a driver was heading south in the northbound lanes when he crashed into several vehicles around 2:15 this morning. Investigators say another driver involved was also reported for reckless and possibly impaired driving. Both men were taken to the hospital with life-threatening injuries. Troopers say impairment is suspected as the investigation is continuing. On Wall Street right now, it's a little bit of a rough afternoon. The Dow is currently down 503 points. The NASDAQ is down about 336, and the S&P is down 72. The Reds are back in action tonight as they travel up I-75 to begin a weekend series against state rival the Cleveland Guardians. Our pregame coverage right here on The Big One, getting underway at 6:10 with the R&L Carriers inside pitch. Our next update at 3 o'clock with breaking news anytime. I'm Brady Hopkins, News Radio 700 WLW.
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26: I'm Thomas Massey, and I approve this message.
27: Woke Eddie Gowrine and liberal out-of-state special interest groups have run millions in ads trying to tell you how pro-Trump he is. But what they haven't told you is Woke Eddie Gowrine abandoned President Trump's Republican Party, a complete dereliction of his MAGA duty. Woke Eddie left the Republican Party right after President Trump won the Republican nomination in May of 2016. just check his voter registration. That's right, Trump becomes the party leader, the MAGA movement is taking off, disgusted by what he sees, woke Eddie Gowryan turns his back on Trump and walks away. But it gets even worse. After Eddie Gowryan left Donald Trump's GOP for over 4 years, guess when he finally changed his registration back to the Republican Party? That's right, only after President Trump was no longer in office and Joe Biden had become president in 2021. Woke Eddie Gowryan, not just a Trump hater, a Trump traitor. Paid for by Thomas Massey for Congress.
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17: The 1-2 from Bauer. Swing and a miss for strike three. 15 strikeouts for Trevor Bauer, the first Ducks pitcher ever to do it in a single game.
18: Hello.
19: Quiet, numbskulls, I'm broadcasting.
18: My fault, you bonehead. Oh, my God.
21: What could the Reds use tomorrow night or maybe not tonight? How about Trevor Bauer coming back?
4: No, that's I've Scott heard that's Paddock. Scott Paddock, the guy that they just got from the Marlins, he's pitching tomorrow night.
29: I've heard Bauer's a non-starter.
21: You think so?
29: I mean, I think
21: it
29: makes sense. Why not?
21: The two women that allege he sexually assaulted him have now been indicted for perjury.
29: Of course.
21: Both of them, it didn't happen in the way they said. I'm sure they were sent a little bit of the mattress mambo, but not the criminal stuff going on. And they're both indicted now by a liberal female Democratic prosecutor for lying. So Trevor Bauer says, where do I go now to get back my reputation? The answer is the Independent.
29: Yeah, and that's reported on like the bottom of page 12 of the New York Times.
21: He went through a living hell for weeks and months, much of Japan and Mexico.
29: Believe all women, Willie.
4: Go ahead.
21: I have right in
29: Here
21: front
29: we
21: of
29: go.
21: Me. I have the date right there. What is the date, Rock? May 15th.
29: May 15th.
21: I got it.
29: Here it is, an annual tradition right here between us three.
21: There's that number. One, that's 15. That's George Foster.
29: So we're going to go around the room, right?
21: Go around
29: the room.
21: 1 through Bengals 18.
29: Bengals schedule. 18. What's the record going to be?
21: Sixth week is a bye, so we don't count that. Number one, here we go. I'm going to plus or minus, which is Reds, Bengals win or Bengals win. Rocky, Tampa Bay.
4: Really?
29: Okay. Buccaneers won 8-9 last year. That was without Mike Evans. But they have a really good D-line. Vita Vea. A'shaun Robinson.
4: Isn't that a restaurant downtown?
21: I eat there.
4: Isn't that a restaurant downtown? Vita Vea?
29: I think that's
21: Vita
29: Vea.
21: We don't need all this information. You're talking
29: stuff. Well, I'm trying to lay out the basis for my opinion here.
21: We got 18. We got 17 of these.
4: Who do you think you are, Lance?
21: Come on.
29: Todd Bowles is their coach, defensive guy. They haven't lost an opening game since 2020. That's a Bengals loss.
21: That's a negative. Dearest. Seg?
29: Here we go.
21: Jeez. Don't give me 17-0, Seg.
4: Why not?
21: Now, where do they play the game?
4: Here.
21: I'm saying a Bengal win right there.
4: There you go.
21: Atta Week boy. Two is Houston. There.
29: They got a tough D-line, probably the toughest D-line and defense in the NFL. Beat the Steelers in the playoffs last year. I don't love their quarterback. By the way, I lean most of my considerations on head coach and quarterback. But I'm giving the Bengals a loss at Houston week two.
21: No, you don't believe it.
4: Damn.
21: He's not
29: It gets better. Just wait.
21: Wow. Seg, what about you?
4: I'd say that's a loss.
21: All right, now I'm going to take a win because that's what I'm going to pick up on you guys right there. Week three is Pitt.
4: At Pittsburgh.
21: Not the Panthers, but the Steelers.
29: Bengals' backs are against the wall, facing the Steelers. McCarthy's the head coach.
21: He's the quarterback.
29: Well, we don't know yet. Okay. But that's a Bengals win.
21: Segman?
4: Win.
21: I say win, too. That's a plus. Now we're at Jackson. Jacksonville doesn't play any home games. I think they're going to play a home game until November.
4: I think they're playing in Orlando, right?
29: Yeah, something.
21: And then they're playing in London.
4: Or Destin or someplace.
29: But I bet you most people don't know this. They went 13-4 last year. They were like a good team. They won the AFC South.
21: I didn't know that.
29: And they have Trevor Lawrence as their quarterback. Besides that, though, I say that's a Bengals win.
4: Why don't you pick first every so often?
21: Go ahead. Lawrence playing defensive line for the Bengals?
29: No, that's Dexter Lawrence.
21: Is he related to Trevor?
29: I think they're brothers, yes.
4: Yeah.
21: I'm going to say a Bengal loss. Is this at Jacksonville?
29: And no, it's Jacksonville at home.
21: I'm going with a plus then. I'm going with a plus.
2: Me too. I say home games.
21: Right. Rock, you better start getting some pluses here.
29: I do. I have two in a row. I lose the first two and I'm winning the next two.
2: You got to pick the bye.
29: I just said Jacksonville's a win.
21: How about Miami? Not,
2: that's a mess.
21: Not the Marlins, but the Dolphins.
29: They have a new head coach too. They don't have a quarterback, and their quarterback is what, Malik Willis?
21: Who?
29: I don't fear him. That's a Bengals win. They've won three in a row, the way I see it.
21: Seg?
29: They're 3-2, heading into the bye.
2: Win in Miami.
21: Week 6 is a bye. We'll take that as a bye. Is that correct?
29: What's yours? What are you saying?
21: I say the bye.
29: No, Miami.
21: I'm saying Miami. I got the Bengals at this point. I don't know why. 5-0.
29: Okay. All right. I got them at 3-2 at the bye, and I will take 3-2 at the bye.
21: I'm gonna write that
29: like
21: down.
29: Them to be 4-1. But I think it'll be 3-2.
21: Seg has them 4-1.
2: Mm-hmm.
21: And I have them, I don't know why, 5-0. I'm normally realistic. I don't know what to do. How about Baltimore like week 7?
29: New head coach. They lost their center, Tyler Linderbaum. That's a big, big.

0: bye week after the Madrid.
1: That is outrage. That's
0: tough.
1: Outrageous.
0: I'm going to give that a loss versus Pittsburgh.
1: Where they play that game?
0: It's a Sunday night game. It's here.
2: Sunday
1: night
2: here.
1: Pittsburgh beating the Bengals Sunday
0: night. Just telling you, coming off that
1: segment,
0: Madrid trip.
1: You know, I got to go with a win, too. Okay. I have the Bengals like 9-1. I'm losing my mind here. How about Washington?
2: What's wrong with you?
1: How about the Nationals and or the Redskins and or the Commanders? How do you like Washington?
0: Commanders went 5-12 last year, but I do like their quarterback a lot, Jaden Daniels. I'm calling that a Bengals loss at Washington.
1: Too much information. Segment?
2: Trump might be there. I say that's a loss.
1: I'm taking.
2: I'll win.
1: Yeah, you can change it.
2: Win.
1: A minus and a plus makes it easy.
0: Yeah. He almost gave him a loss.
1: Right, I'm going to give him a loss because I got too many wins. Is that scientific?
0: No.
1: All right. How about New Orleans?
0: New Orleans went 6-11 last year. Who's their quarterback? Tyler Shuck. They got a good D line. Reuben Bain just got drafted there. I think they'll be good.
1: Is Drew Brees still there?
0: No.
1: Okay.
0: It's been a long time. But I'm going to call that a Bengals
2: Morton
0: win.
2: Morton Anderson.
0: So they get off the schneid.
1: I got to go a win on their segment. What do you think?
2: I say a win at home against New Orleans.
1: How about now Cleveland? Ooh. They're making fun of the Reds fans and the Reds, thinking they're from Covington. That's a
0: I do not
1: issue.
0: Fear Shedeur Sanders or the Cleveland Browns. That's a Bengals win.
1: I got way too many wins.
2: Win. December the 6th.
1: I got them losing two games up to this point. I got to give them some losses.
0: Here we go. Here's the break.
2: Here we go.
0: Now we got action.
1: Kansas City. And by the way, is Tay-Tay pregnant Taylor Swift?
0: I do not know.
1: Does she kill the rabbit? That's what I want to know.
0: I don't know.
1: All right. Kansas
0: City missed the playoffs last year. Right? Mahomes coming off the ACL. Obviously, that'll be well healed up by then. I'm calling that a Bengals win. That's a decisive win that's going to put them in the driver's seat to win the AFC
1: North. Segment, you have the Bengals losing one game at this point. You got to
2: book it. It's a dub.
1: I'm going to say a loss just so I even things out a little bit. How about Carolina?
0: Shockingly, they won the NFC South last year.
2: Right.
0: But Bryce Young is their quarterback, and I don't think they have enough. I don't think they have enough horses. I'm calling that a Bengals win.
1: Segment?
2: Win.
1: Seg, you got to get some more losses here.
2: Okay.
1: How about Indianapolis, your old team?
0: Indy lost the final seven games of the year last year.
1: They were good in the beginning.
0: Daniel Jones is their quarterback. Again, I base most of my predictions off who's the head coach, who's the quarterback. I do not fear Daniel Jones.
1: Fear no
0: That's
1: man.
0: A win at Indy.
1: Segment?
0: Against my Colts.
2: I guess I'll take a loss on that
1: you gotta
2: one.
1: Take
2: I
1: don't a know. You got to get some
0: of all the. You're going to give him a loss against the Colts. All right.
1: He thinks Joe's going to be hurt by then or married to that influencer. I almost sent you a video from Joe Burrow's influencer. Believe me, she could influence me greatly.
0: What's her name? Olivia Pontoon?
1: I used to date her, I think. Now, how about
2: New Year's Eve, baby, right here. There's already tailgaters, apparently, in Longworth Hall.
1: There it is.
0: This is going to be monumental, and I don't want to do it, but I think the Bengals lose that game.
1: Ooh.
2: What the?
1: All right, what do you... I mean, Seg, if you pick a win, you got the Bengals losing two games.
2: Yep.
1: I got them losing two games.
2: So what?
1: What do you say?
2: I say it's a win.
1: I'm saying a loss then even things out. So at this point, Rocky, total.
0: Let's get the last game here.
2: Yeah,
0: first,
2: we got
0: number
2: Cleveland.
0: 17.
1: Oh, I forgot about it. Forgot about Cleveland.
0: Last game of the year, Cleveland at home.
1: There it is. I got it right there.
0: I'm giving them a win. So I believe I have the Bengals at 12-5, which. I think I'm nuts having them for, but that's how I see it.
1: Oh, you have nuts and you're nuts.
0: Correct.
1: All right. How about you, Seg?
2: Win.
1: All right. Well, I tell you, Seg, you and I, wait a minute, you got two losses.
0: Yep. You have.
2: So what?
0: You have two losses.
1: I gave him one. I got four losses. Somehow, I got them losing to Baltimore. I got them losing to Washington. Got them losing to Kansas City.
2: You're ready.
1: I got them losing to. I tell you what, I'm going to make Baltimore a win. That's too many losses for. I'm going to make that a win. So, Seg, you have two losses.
2: Okay.
1: You got 15-2.
0: 15-2. You have 14-3.
1: 14-3.
0: Yeah. I have 12-5. I can virtually taste the Skip's lunch
1: Here's
0: right
1: a
0: now.
1: Deal. Whoever wins, the other two by the winner lunches twice.
0: That's it. I got it written down.
1: Twice.
2: What about once?
1: I pay for your lunch every day. What are you talking
2: true.
1: About?
2: You're right about
1: You don't
2: that.
1: Pay for lunch anyway.
0: 15-2, Seg. I'm writing this down.
1: 14-3.
0: 14-3. Really?
1: You're 12-5. All right, Seg, give me some sports and make it fast. We only got a minute. We got to get back to the commercials.
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1: Sports!
0: Take a picture with your phone.
2: We also want to thank Willie. We also say UDF.

0: is teaming up with a new partnership for Red superstar Ellie De La Cruz.
1: He says we got to go.
0: Starting Monday, May the 18th. It is ice cream, De La Cruz style, and milkshakes.
1: Back to the commercial segment. Get me out of the Stooge Report. We got to get back to the commercials.
0: Willie, everybody have a great weekend. We leave you with the immortal words of the Stooge Report.
2: 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Until then, remember, reckless driving doesn't determine who's right, only who's left. This is Roderick Crawford saying, see you next week.
1: Okay, thank you. Good luck tonight.
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1: So today, and good luck last night. 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
5: The Bengals will begin October by playing against one of the NFL's biggest surprises from last season. The Jacksonville Jaguars come to Cincinnati in Week 4 for a rematch of the Bengals' home opener from 2025. Cincinnati beat Jacksonville last season, but in the victory, Joe Burrow suffered a toe injury that would take him out of action for more than 2 months. Jacksonville ended up finishing 13-4 with an AFC South title. The season marked the long-awaited star turn for quarterback Trevor Lawrence, who led the Jacksonville offense to 8 consecutive wins to end the regular season, and they scored 34 or more in 4 of those victories. It'll be the Bengals and Jaguars at Paycor Stadium on Sunday, October 4th at 1 o'clock.
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19: Chicago, 1989.
1: White victim, female, pretty, wealthy.
19: A white woman's murder shocks the city. A black man from the projects comes forward with information about the case.
0: He says the police are his friends.
19: But out of nowhere, he goes from star witness to prime suspect.
0: And then that's it. They turn on him.
19: 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Lee Harris is sentenced to 90 years.
3: I get 90 years for killing somebody I have never seen.
19: Behind bars, Lee finds an unlikely ally in his cellie, Robert. The pair are like chalk and cheese. There's no way their paths would ever cross on the outside. But as a fellow inmate, Robert sees through the lies and vows to do the unthinkable. Clear Lee's name.
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26: It's a big step forward for plans to fill in the empty spaces at the banks. This is a 3 o'clock report. I'm Matt Reese. Breaking now, the Cincinnati Planning Commission giving its approval today to a zoning plan for the Banks Entertainment District along the Ohio River at downtown Cincinnati. There are vacant lots that still need to be filled. Today's action helps push the process forward. The commission also okayed a master plan update for the banks. Next steps are for Cincinnati City Council to vote on both the master plan and the zoning plan.
27: The consultant who prepared the bank's design plan says in 30 years, the riverfront development has never realized its full potential.
28: You've achieved a lot as a region, as a city, as a county, in delivering significant assets. More work can be done as we write the next chapter for the banks.
27: Andrew Broderick says the goal of the transformation is to take a riverfront built for game day and design it for every day. Key feature would be a new plaza in the center of Freedom Way that would become a public space connecting the buildings at the banks to Smail Park. Broderick says in the past, individual parcels were developed without regard to shared space, and he says that's something that has to change to make it a more desirable place to live, work, and hang out. Brian Combs, News Radio 700 WLW.
26: 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Check on the latest traffic and weather together.
29: 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Well, 75 southbound viaduct to the Brent Spence's. Stop and go northbound 75 in Sewing Mitchell to Paddock. And we have 75 northbound to 75 in Kentucky to 12th Street with some pockets of heavy traffic. Now, police are cleaning up accidents. Madison at Kenwood and Seymour at Steger. We've got crews there as well, getting that taken care of. And 71 right now is the posted speeds. No reported complications on 74. I'm Rick Schrepp, News Radio 700 WLW.
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2: Temperatures today will top out in the low 70s as clouds increase with that spotty rain chance. But overall, the rain holds off until tomorrow. Expect off and on showers with a few storms for your Saturday. Temperatures, though, top out close to 80. From your severe weather station, I'm 9 First Warning meteorologist Cameron Harden on News Radio 700 WLW.
26: Radar's clear, 65 degrees. 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Expected rain this weekend is changing traffic plans on 75. ODOT announcing this afternoon it's canceled a full northbound shutdown between Reagan Highway and Shepherd Lane because of the expected storms. Instead, crews are going to be closing two lanes overnight from midnight until 5 in the morning on Saturday. More overnight double lane closures are planned next week as work continues on bridge repairs and preparations for a major resurfacing project this summer. The Hamilton County Sheriff's Department is asking for the public's help to find a person who shot and killed a 30-year-old woman a week ago today at Arise Auto Center on North Wayne Avenue in Lachlan. The Sheriff's Office is asking homeowners, businesses in Lachlan, Lincoln Heights, to check any surveillance video that could be helpful. Possible suspect, according to detectives, is a black male, heavy build, possibly wearing a long black wig. Witnesses say the suspect ran into the creek behind Arise Auto Center, headed southbound. The victim, 30-year-old Bacola Pereira of Glendale, who was a graduate student at Xavier University. ABC News has learned that President Trump plans to drop his $10 billion lawsuit against the government for an IRS leak of his tax returns in 2019. In exchange, the government would create a fund to pay out alleged victims of government, quote, weaponization. And Democrats are not happy.
4: Talk of a $1.7 billion fund to pay out claims to those who say they were unfairly targeted by the Biden administration has outraged congressional Democrats.
5: It's utterly fraudulent what they're doing there.
6: It's another grift by the President of the United States.
8: I mean, it's outright corruption.
4: Pennsylvania Republican Brian Fitzpatrick says he opposes the Secret Service's request for $1 billion, a portion of which would be used to secure the new White House ballroom.
9: Shows a lack of priorities.
4: His opposition could prove key if Democrats stick together. Stephen Portnoy, ABC News, Washington.
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11: Dulce de leche. Since I was a little kid, I've been eating that a lot.
10: De La Cruz on with our Tom Brenneman. The limited-time ice cream will be debuting this coming Monday alongside the number 44 shake, which will blend his signature ice cream with toasted coconut.
11: I love coconut.
1: I do, too. 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
11: Yeah. 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
10: As part of the partnership, UDF is sponsoring De La Cruz's Club 44, a program that benefits local kids. 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
0: Here's a Reds update. It's the Reds and Guardians tonight in Cleveland in Game 1 of their series. 700 WLW's coverage. 610 Sports Talk. Arnell Carrier's inside pitch. Kelsey Chevrolet extra inning show after the game. In golf, Jin Young Ko fired a 66 in the second round today of the Kroger Queen City Championship presented by P&G and is atop the leaderboard at 7 under par, holding a one-shot lead. MLS Soccer, FC Cincinnati at San Diego tomorrow night, 9 o'clock, ESPN 1530. 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
26: Hour from the close on Wall Street, the Dow down about 483 points, NASDAQ down 305, S&P 500 down 73, 307, X News 330. 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
1: All right, here we go. It is the Eddie and Rocky Show. Eddie is out. I'm alongside Donna D today. Donna, how are you?
31: I'm good. I'm happy to be here.
1: And you got one foot out the door. You're going on vacation here as soon as the show's over. So
31: I am in vacation mode, for but sure.
1: I appreciate you being here. We're going to have a lot of fun here on a Friday. Let's go ahead and start off, as we do every Friday, with our guest, Richard Skinner, Local 12 Skinny. Make sure you follow him on X. Skinny, how are you?
32: I'm good, guys. How are you?
1: Good. So we got to dive into the Bengals schedule. Lance and I were at Dickman's last night for a couple hours, as were Tony Pike and Mo Egger, the Chickster, and Austin Elmore, breaking it all down. What are some of the things that stood out to you about the schedule? Anything big or pivotal?
32: Yeah, I mean, that three-game stretch where you go to Madrid and then you come back and play back-to-back primetime games, home against Pittsburgh and at Washington, that seems like almost a barbaric ask of the league. I think any time you travel internationally to play, and I think you can address this really well as a player, and I know people don't want to feel sorry for players. They're making hundreds of thousands and millions of dollars, and oh yeah, you can cramp yourself in a plane. But let's not forget, they're playing Tennessee at home on Sunday, November 1st. Probably going to travel on Tuesday, which is a normal off day because you'll have Monday as a recovery day. And you correct me if I'm wrong if you think I'm off base. Mm-hmm.
1: This. Yeah.
32: You probably travel Tuesday, and then you have Wednesday, Thursday, Friday as your normal practice week. And then you're going to play a game on Sunday in Madrid, and then you're climbing back into a plane and go back again, just whatever aches and bumps and bruises you've got. You're missing your recovery day on that Monday. By the time you get back, it's going to be late in the day. You'll get your normal Tuesday up. And then you're going to play a primetime game after that and another one on the road after that? And I'm sorry, that sounds like too much for me.
1: No, I couldn't agree with you more. And great breakdown. I mean, they're going to be getting treatment on the planes. You know, film breakdown is going to happen on the planes. You got to find a way to just cram some of that stuff in. And that's, certainly, yeah, that's – It's a little out of character for the NFL to give a team a game after an international game. Usually there's a bye, Donna, and for whatever reason, they decided not to give one to the Bengals.
31: That does seem like a lot, but it's a kind of, I mean, I'm going to watch the Madrid game. I'm excited about that. Holy smokes.
1: Yeah.
31: I love that they're taking it international.
32: I love morning football. In fact, it was 2 years ago, I think, I was covering Bengals at the Chargers. So I'm in Los Angeles, and they were playing actually the Sunday night game, which back there was only a 5 o'clock game because of the time difference. But there was, I think, international football that morning. I woke up at like 6 in the morning. I'm like, I'm watching NFL football. Great. What a day this is going to be. And I can cover the game later on. This is perfect. So, yeah, I think it's a lot. I think the ask of the players for the international games is a lot. I just wish they'd soften the blow after it with, like, as we pointed out, the bye week. And then the other thing, Rocky, to your point, your other question, the fact the bye week is as early as it is, if the earliest is Zach Taylor's tenure as a head coach after five games, I think you'd always prefer it to be closer to the middle. Not everything can be perfect because, you know, you got to dole out the bye weeks. You know, there's only like four teams, and sometimes there's a six-team week that has a bye, so they can't all be in weeks 8, 9, or 10. But, yeah, 5 weeks in just seems like an early, early bye week.
1: Yeah, and look, I agree with you. And overall, I think if you had to say, is this a favorable or negative schedule, I think there's some things that favor the Bengals, but you're right. A couple things, sure. The early bye, the no bye after the international game. Also this, the Bengals only play two home games before November 1st. Just kind of how the season, you know, lays out there.
32: Which is weird, yes.
1: Very weird. I mean, that's very weird. I don't know. You've seen those rankings, Skinny, they've been, you know, with the algorithm and all that sort of thing, the analytics, saying that the Bengals have like the third easiest schedule in the NFL. So I just wonder if the NFL said, look, we're giving you basically, it's an easy schedule and, you know, there's some things in your favor. So we're going to go ahead and just slap a no bye after the international game on you to even it out. I don't know.
32: Sure. I'm sure that there's a lot of logistics that go into this of, you know, when, again, you can give teams buys, when you can't because of maybe the logistics of you know, another team playing in your city and sharing a stadium in some cases. Not all cases, not many cases, but some cases, maybe the home baseball team's in town and you're trying to avoid those. You know, there's other things that go into it. So, yeah, I get that. I will say the other thing, too, is it's weird. They play back-to-back road games once this year, and that's the weeks 2 and week 3 when they play at the Texans and at the Steelers. And they play back-to-back home games only once this year, and that's in the last two games of the year with Baltimore and Cleveland. I mean, there's been some years where it's 3 straight weeks on the road,
1: yeah.
32: 3 straight weeks at home. This year, it's not that way. And actually, you can kind of factor in at the end, if you want to look at it, like I said, 2 home games in a row. But the game before that, the road game, is at Indy. So it's not exactly like you're literally just hopping on a bus. There's no plane trip involved there. So it's not a home game, but it's close enough to where the travel isn't crazy. So you kind of get a home vibe at the end if you're the Bengals. You do get kind of three homish games in a row.
1: I think it's a very good point, and I broke this down yesterday, but they did a calculation on the miles traveled by all the teams. The Bengals – the 24th most, so that's pretty favorable. Only 15,177 miles traveled. Compared that to the 49ers, who will travel the most at 38,000.
31: So they're West Coast, they have to go
1: over
31: far.
1: Double. Yeah, it's a big. But one thing, Skinny, I guess again, just back to the Pittsburgh game after the Atlanta Madrid trip. I mean, if I wanted to argue that at least it's a common opponent, they know Pittsburgh. It's not like they're playing the Cardinals or the 49ers or something where pretty much, you know who the Steelers are, you know what they do kind of thing. I don't know. Maybe that'll help a little bit.
32: Yeah, no, I mean, and if you want to even extend it even further, it isn't a Sunday 1 o'clock game. It's a Sunday night game. So there's another 7 hours in there that's kind of built in for rest and recovery. That's not a lot, and I'm not telling you it is a lot. But it's a little bit more, but that can never hurt. You've already played him earlier in the year, and the only thing would be is who knows who their quarterback's going to be at that point, and maybe it's not going to matter because if it's Mason Rudolph or Will Howard, it may not work out very well for them. So you may be playing a Pittsburgh team that's struggling at that point as well, and I think they probably will be.
1: All right, Skinny, before we move on here, do you have you done a schedule prediction? Are you going to predict the Bengals record right now? Yeah,
31: awesome.
1: I know you did.
32: Of course I did. I did it on a podcast yesterday with Rick Roaring. We did a separate podcast than what we normally do, and I said, I'm going to do the exercise. I got him at 12-5 with the five losses being at Houston, at Baltimore after the bye, at Washington, and then at Carolina and at the Colts. And I just think the back-to-back, even though it's a short road game, that you're coming off the Kansas City game, which I'm obviously predicting is a win, and that's always an emotionally charged game. You know, we don't know what Kansas City is going to be. We know what Kansas City has been, and Mahomes will be back, obviously, right, well before that. And that makes a huge difference for them. And if you win that game, I mean, maybe at that point of the year, you've done enough to clinch a playoff berth and you're still fighting for C. But once you do that, human nature kicks in a little bit. And so I got the five road losses, which means I have them going 8-0 at home. And I realize that's totally unrealistic because it's even though you're at home, it's still hard to sweep a home schedule. But yeah, going game by game, I got him at 12-5, and I probably will regret that.
2: All right, I did the same exercise. Ooh. I also have them going 12-5. By the way, Seg has them going 15-2. Willie has them going 14-3.
32: I couldn't believe. Part of me thought Seg was going for the perfect record at one point, but he obviously he at least bowed down to a couple of losses.
2: Well, he did last year. He said they were going to go 17-0. Yeah, I have them actually losing the first two games of the season because I don't know. I just think those are tough opponents. Yeah, I don't know. Anyway, so I guess maybe great minds, not so much me, think alike. We'll see if the Bengals. If the Bengals go 12-5, I think they have a chance to win the division and really buy in the playoffs. I think that'll be a good thing.
32: Yep.
2: Richard Skinner is our guest, and Skinny, I guess before we let you go, any Reds comments? I know, you know, they lost to the Nationals and then just thumped them yesterday. Now I got a 3-game series starting with Cleveland. Any thoughts on this Reds season so far?
32: Yeah, I mean, they're kind of boxed in from a pitching perspective, health wise. Like, I mean, there's no more margin for error in the starting rotation. I mean, if you look at some of the guys at Louisville, those are, you know, 28, 29, 30-year-old guys that are kind of just hanging on to playing professional baseball that really, if they come up and have to make a start, you're going to be holding your breath the whole game. So at the moment, I mean, you're literally at the end of your rope from a depth standpoint, and that's a big ask. We're not even at Memorial Day yet, and you're not getting Hunter Green back until July no matter what, and we don't know when Rhett Lauder is going to come back, and we don't know when Brandon Williams is going to come back, and what happens if Nick Lodolo's blister, you know, rears its ugly head again? You just better, as I say, if you're a Reds fan, just cross your fingers for the health of the starting pitching staff because there is no margin for error at the moment. I mean, they went and picked up Chris Paddock, who kind of had bombed out in Miami, but they needed a guy who's at least had some success in the big leagues at some point, and went and had to sign him. So, there's literally, they have no margin for error right now. You just got to cross your fingers that nobody else gets hurt.
2: Yeah, I feel like we say the same thing every year, but you're right on. That was a very injured Reds team. I have said for probably the last 3 or 4 years, something needs to be analyzed with what they're doing from a sports science or a nutrition or a weightlifting aspect, because I feel like there's so many injuries. And look, if you're the Yankees, you can afford to get injuries because you're just, okay, we're just right off the money and bring in somebody else and pay them. The Reds don't have that luxury. You need to get the absolute most out of the guys you have. And I feel like investing more in that science and figuring that out a little more would really behoove the Reds. But here we are again with a team that's really banged up.
32: And if you remember, they came out of spring training with the concept of having a 6-man rotation and trying to make that work at the end of it because they liked all the arms they had and they felt like they all deserved to be up here. And here we are, you know, 6 weeks, 8 weeks, 7 weeks later going, oh, there's not enough pitching any longer. And you're, to your point, maybe there's something to that. I mean, I would turn over every stone to find out, you know, why this is the case. Maybe it's just bad luck. Maybe it's the way arms are today. The Reds aren't the only team that deals with hurt pitchers. You know, there's so much torque these guys throw with and with so much force anymore. I mean, there's no easy toss an 88-mile-an-hour guy who's trying to be cunning. It's all power, power, power, and I think that does eventually take a toll. It's the human arm is not meant to throw baseball. It's just not. I mean, we all played it, but the human arm is not meant to throw a baseball.
2: All right, Skinny, you're the best. If folks want to find out any more of your content, where can they go?
32: Yep, just go to local12.com/sports on the web, and the links are on at local12skinny on the Twitterverse.
2: All right, Skinny, appreciate it. Have a good weekend.
32: All right, you guys have a great week. Take care.
2: Yep.
31: I just want to put my prediction in for the Bengals because I have the schedule here too.
2: I meant to. I've already gone to the Reds. You were frantically writing. I was like, I didn't know. All right, give me your prediction, Donna.
31: I think it's going to be 13-4.
2: 13-4? Yeah. Okay. Gosh, we're right about there.
31: We're close. But I think they're going to beat the Texans.
2: Okay.
31: You said the first two.
2: All right. We will analyze that more later. Now let's check some traffic and weather. How are we looking?
4: 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Accident-free on the freeways right now. Just some slowdowns as volumes are picking up. 75 southbound from the Viaduct to the Brent Spencer stop and go. Northbound 75, Mitchell to Paddock, a little sluggish at about a five-minute drive. And 75 South Union Center to 275 getting heavy. We also have 71 traffic between Taft and the Brent Spencer with about a five-minute trip. And we spoke too soon. Just as we are getting along here, we have an accident on 275 westbound, the on-ramp from Winton. And we've got the right shoulder blocked. I'm Rick Schrapp, News Radio 700 WLW.
2: In the forecast tonight, cloudy skies early, followed by some partial clearing, a stray shower or thunderstorm possible, a low of 57. And then tomorrow the rain rolls in. Rain showers early with overcast skies later. Winds out of the southwest, 10 to 20 miles per hour. Chance of rain a little bit above 40%. Right now it is 67. 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
12: Thomas Massie betrayed Kentucky conservatives. He didn't just sell out President Trump, he sold you out too. Massie voted against President Trump's tax cuts. He voted against finishing Trump's wall. Thomas Massie even voted against banning taxpayer-funded sex changes on kids. On May 19th, President Trump wants you to fire Thomas Massie.
13: Thomas Massie, we got to get rid of this loser. This guy is bad. He's disloyal to the Republican Party. He's disloyal to the people of Kentucky, and most importantly, he is disloyal to the United States of America. And he's got to be voted out of office as soon as possible.
12: Defeat the deserter, Thomas Massie. On May 19th, elect the Trump-endorsed patriot, Captain Ed Gowrine, a Navy SEAL, farmer, and America First conservative. Vote for Ed Gowrine on May 19th. 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
3: A decision has been reached on Weinstein's retrial with a 3:30 report. I'm Brady Hopkins, breaking now. Harvey Weinstein's sexual assault retrial has ended in a mistrial after jurors could not reach a unanimous verdict on an allegation that he raped Jessica Mann in 2013. Weinstein had previously been convicted in the case, but that verdict was later overturned by New York's highest court.
4: The central point in this case was whether the testimony from Jessica Mann was consistent. Harvey Weinstein's lawyers have argued that they had an on and off relationship. And this argument used by their by Weinstein's lawyers successfully resulted in another mistrial last year. At this point, Manhattan District Attorney Alvin Bragg is thanking Jessica Mann for her testimony and saying that they're thinking about their next options in consultation with her.
3: ABC's Peter Haralambos. It's time to check the roads, the latest traffic, and weather together.
5: 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On 275 westbound, on ramp from Winton. A crash reported here on the right-hand side of the ramp. Watch for delays. 75 Southwestern Avenue to the Brent Spence stop and go. We're also heavy on southbound 75 Union Center to 275. And from Shepherd to Paddock. 75 northbound Mitchell to Paddock is about a 10-minute trip now. We're also looking at 75 heading northbound Turfway to 12th Street in Kentucky, about a 10-minute trip. Southbound 75 from the Brent Spence to Kyle's Lane is about a 5-minute drive. In Madison at Kenwood, an accident to report. 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
6: Overall, a pretty decent way to wrap up the work week. Temperatures will top out in the low 70s, so right around average. Clouds increase throughout the day with a quick chance for a spotty shower in the middle of the day. Showers and storms, though, they'll be around for our Saturday as temperatures top out close to 80. From your severe weather station, I'm 9 First Warning meteorologist Cameron Harden on News Radio 700 WLW.
3: 68 degrees right now here in Cincinnati. This news is a service of BRG Apartments. The Cincinnati City Planning Commission has unanimously approved the new Beggs Urban Design Plan, which is the first step developing the remaining 5 empty lots around Paycor Stadium, where a total of 8 acres total of space that has long sat unused.
7: No district can stand alone in just looking at buildings. There are other investments that need to take place as well. And so right now there's a consultant team working on cost estimation for the different infrastructure upgrades, parking, utilities, etc., that need to move alongside the vertical development.
3: Mark Kupacek is a consultant for the bank's project. A full vote of Cincinnati City Council is needed before things can move forward. But the plan is to eventually add new hotels, housing, office buildings, and more along the riverfront. Early no-excuse voting continues today and tomorrow in Kentucky in advance of Tuesday's primary. And there are a couple of locations in each county where people can cast their ballots. The biggest race locally is between incumbent Congressman Thomas Massey and Republican challenger Ed Gallerine. A record of close to $30 million is being spent on that race, more than in any other congressional primary in U.S. history, where dollars is being spent on that race. And Bengals fans knew who the team they will play this season, but now they know when and at what time. 700 WLW's Sean Gallagher reports.
8: Ah, that time again. Every year, it's something you can feel.
9: The Bengals' 2026 schedule release video's theme was Every Matchup Tells a Story, and the first one will come September 13th.
8: In week one, when the tide breaks, dead men tell no tales.
9: The Bengals open the season at home against the Buccaneers at 1 o'clock. As for primetime games, Bengals will host the Steelers on Sunday Night Football November 15th, and the following week visit the Commanders on Monday Night Football November 23rd. The Bengals' Thursday night game will be played week 17 on New Year's Eve at home against the Ravens. The Chiefs are in town for a 4:25 kick December 13th. I'm Sean Gallagher, News Radio 700 WLW.
3: On Wall Street right now, it's a little bit of a rough one right now. The Dow is currently down 474 points. The NASDAQ is down 361. And the S&P is down 76.
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10: Here's your Reds update. 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Arnell Carrier's inside pitch. Kelsey Chevrolet extra inning show after the game. In golf, Jin Young Ko fired a 66 in the second round today of the Kroger Queen City Championship presented by P&G and is atop the leaderboard at 7 under par, holding a one-shot lead. 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
27: I'm Thomas Massey, and I approve this message.
0: Woke Eddie Gowrine and liberal out-of-state special interest groups have run millions in ads trying to tell you how pro-Trump he is. But what they haven't told you is Woke Eddie Gowrine abandoned President Trump's Republican Party, a complete dereliction of his MAGA duty. Woke Eddie left the Republican Party right after President Trump won the Republican nomination in May of 2016. Just check his voter registration. That's right, Trump becomes the party leader, the MAGA movement is taking off, disgusted by what he sees, Woke Eddie Gowrine turns his back on Trump and walks away. But it gets even worse. After Eddie Gowrine left Donald Trump's GOP for over 4 years, guess when he finally changed his registration back to the Republican Party? That's right, only after President Trump was no longer in office and Joe Biden had become president in 2021. Woke Eddie Gowrine, not just a Trump hater, a Trump traitor. Paid for by Thomas Massey for Congress.
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4: All right, welcome back. Rocky alongside Donna D coming up at, 3:50 or so. John Matarese, don't waste your money. Lots to talk about. Until then, Don, you had something we've actually been kind of discussing off air during this whole entire break. What is
5: it? Well, we've been debating about it. Alcohol consumption among U.S. adults dropped 54%. It's like the lowest it's been ever. I mean, in modern history.
4: Modern history. Yeah. Yeah.
5: So we were trying to figure out, why do you think there's not a lot of people drinking alcohol anymore? And we all had something to say about it. Like, what are your thoughts?
4: So I would say, you know, again, just people that I follow on Instagram and social media and whatnot, like in the health industry, there's been a big push and a lot of information come out from doctors and health people about just how bad alcohol is for you.
5: Yeah.
4: Like the whole, like, you know, one glass of wine is good for it. No, it's maybe not bad, but it's not good. There's no redeeming quality of alcohol.
5: That's
4: so
5: right.
4: So I think from a health standpoint, I think there's getting a big push from that. I think, you know, the rise of marijuana and THC, I think people are choosing that.
5: Yeah,
4: right?
5: legal marijuana. And then also, you know, if you go to like bars and pubs and things like that, they have the THC drinks there that people order. You don't get a hangover. And
4: see, and I've not had one of those, and I don't partake, but like I've heard that you don't get the headache and the hangover.
5: I had a half of one, and it's just tastes like, you know, cherry soda. That's what it tastes like. It didn't taste any different.
4: What did it do to you? Tell us the feeling. Oh boy, here we go.
5: This was a while ago. I did feel a little lightheaded, but you know, I had also had two glasses of wine and tried a half of it.
4: So you chose to do both.
5: Yeah, I chose to do both. I'm doing my part to keep the alcohol alive. But I do also think, because we were asking Austin, because he's Gen Z.
4: Yeah. Which the Gen Z is even more profound. Those folks are not drinking at all.
5: Right. They're less social. And I think, oh, okay, he's a millennial.
4: He's a, yeah.
5: How old are you, Austin? I mean, he is a millennial. So millennials are drinking less, and certainly Gen Zs are, because we're not going out that much. It's a very social thing to go out and get a glass of wine.
4: Right, yeah. Drinking is social, and not a lot of people are social. People are on the phones, and they're, you know, doing the, you know,
5: computers,
4: the gambling,
5: yeah,
4: and sorry, you know, all that sort of thing. You know Scott Galloway is?
5: Yeah.
4: Okay, like he and I differ profoundly, right, politically, but I think he's a smart guy, and I usually listen to him, and he said that's one of the biggest mistakes that young people have made in a long time is turning away from drinking. He said because of the social aspect, you know, like it's how, you know, most of us met a girl or met a guy at some point, you know, you weren't hammered, but you're at a bar and you had a drink and some inhibitions let go a little bit, and you had the confidence to talk to him and all that sort of thing. So he's like, it's destroying the social lives of young people because they're not getting that, you know, that, again, that, you know, little buzz. I get a little confident, can talk to someone, and inhibitions come down.
5: Young men, especially. I saw the same clip, and I also agree with him. Scott Galloway is pretty smart in terms of where young men and boys are going, and that's why he said, go out, drink, do ridiculous stuff, and then regret it later. But you're still
4: going
5: out. And
4: have some memories, right?
5: Have some fun. Yeah. You're still going out, and you're at least socializing, so you're getting some skills in trying to talk to girls or women or whatever, because there's a loneliness factor going on for sure.
4: Totally. Yeah, we've done topics on that. Eddie and I think you and I have done topics on that, just about how, you know, young men are not confident or not going out and you know, risking embarrassment to ask someone out for a variety of reasons. But
5: and not to go too deep into this, but the Me Too movement, guys don't know how to act to girls anymore.
4: 100%,
5: if they 100%. Went up to a girl, because Sean McMahon and I talk about it all the time, it is, they feel like a creep if they go up and they say, "I think you're so pretty." And girls, I don't think would mind that. I wouldn't, if somebody said, "You're so pretty."
4: Well, you're right. The Me Too movement was very destructive when it came to that. 100%. And just, it ruined the confidence and any outgoing of a lot of young men. And we're paying the price for it right now.
5: Yeah, they don't want to be labeled.
4: All right, let's go ahead and check some traffic and weather. How are we looking?
2: I'm doing well. I'm drinking. No, I'm kidding. From the ocean.
4: Somebody needs to, Rick, right?
2: 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It's about a 7-minute drive right now as volumes pick up. We do have the crash on 275 westbound, the on-ramp from Witten, and police are there getting that cleaned up. It's off on the right-hand side. Also on 71 southbound between Taft and the Brent Spence, we're seeing some heavier pockets. 75 northbound Mitchell to Paddock, about a 10-minute drive, and 75 southbound. Volumes picking up a bit, too, between Sinding and 275 and 71 north, Turfway to 12th Street in Kentucky, up to a 10-minute trip. I'm Rick Schrempf, News Radio 700 WLW.
4: In the forecast tonight, cloudy skies early.

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22: All right, Rocky alongside Donna D. And Donna, it is that time on Friday, every Friday about this time. We check in with our good friend, John Matarese. Don't waste

0: your money. And John, with gas being so high, you think it wouldn't run out, but apparently that happened at a few UDF stores this week. Explain.
1: Yeah, Rock, people have been contacting me, started last week. In fact, we did a little item on the news on Channel 9 last Friday about it, saying, there's a couple of UDF stations without gas. Well, over the weekend, I started hearing from more and more people messaging me and emailing and saying, hey, this UDF is, I mean, it was all over the area from, I think, Staler Park at one point to Wilmington. It was left, right, up, down, northern Kentucky, and we're saying, what's going on here? And people are concerned there might be a fuel shortage, because, I mean, how about you guys? You start to see pumps with plastic bags over them. When you pull in, you're like, what's going on here? Did you see that anywhere?
0: I've not seen it. You know, I usually fill up at the UDF in Harrison, which is outrageously overpriced, by the way. But that's another point. But nothing was. I didn't see any pumps close at that particular location. Donna,
2: no,
0: did you?
2: No, same here. I haven't seen any gas shortage. Just the high prices. That's
0: right,
2: all.
0: Right.
1: Yeah. Just $4.50 everywhere right now. So you know, people start asking what's going on. We looked into it. We did get a hold of UDF, and they said, "Whoa, no fuel shortage here." They said we were having a problem with our main supplier and there was an issue, and that as of yesterday has now been resolved. They say the trucks are moving again, the tanks are filling again, and they say they're all good. And in fact, we drove around and looked, and I think all the UDFs have gas again, so that's good. It's not a shortage. There are some issues though at some other stations that have been periodically running out of gas, because then people contacted me and said, John, what about this BP, this Shell, this whatever, Marathon doesn't have gas. Well, what we're hearing about from Gas Buddy is that stations right now that price their gas too low, you know, you think that's great. You know, here's a station at $3.99. That's awesome. I would have thought $3.99 was awesome last year, right? What happens is, if you're a gas station and you price your gas at $3.99, do you know what happens?
2: Everybody shows up.
1: Everybody shows up. There's a line of cars down the street, and by 3 o'clock, you're out of gas. And that's actually why stations can't do that. You know, and basically, Speedway, they're the leader. They always raise first. And when Speedway goes up to $4.99, which they did a week ago, everybody else sees Speedway, and they all pretty much follow, like, within a few hours. Because if all the Speedways are $4.99 and you're a little guy down the street and you're still $4.10 or something, you're going to get all the traffic. And what happens then is you run out. And that's why a lot of stations ran out, was because simply their price was low. I mean, we like that, but their price is low. They run out, and they can't get a tanker there for 2 days. And then you have, you know, the bags on the pumps, and people are, oh my God, what's going on? Well, it's, you know, supply and demand. So there's no gasoline shortage. That's good news.
2: To know.
1: And yes, and UDF, the gas is flowing again. I hear the milkshakes are flowing too. That's
2: okay. So I was curious. I know there is, everybody's graduating, right? My sister just went to a graduation on Wednesday. And this was the topic of our conversation this morning. She gave $100 in a card for a graduation gift. It was her boss's daughter, and
1: her boss's daughter.
2: Yes.
1: If it's my boss's daughter, I'm giving $1,000. As a graduation gift.
2: Well, I guess she should have, because nobody even said
0: that's
2: thank
0: crazy.
2: You.
0: $100
2: Rocky,
0: and don't get a thank you. Right.
2: You don't even get a thank you.
1: Yeah, that's the thing. And with these graduation parties, you know, I'm going to a couple of them in the next 2 weeks. What happens is, you know, the graduation party nowadays has like 10 or 12 kids. You get invited to a grad party, you don't even know who invited you. And it's like, oh, you got to stop by this high school graduation party. And there's 12 kids. And it's like, I can't give each one $50, $100. I mean, that's $1,000 to go to one party. So we checked with some experts. And actually, my fellow reporter, Taylor Nimmo, she did a great job breaking it down as to what the etiquette experts are saying. And what they're saying is, look, you get invited to a grad party, give the kid a $25 gift card, unless they're a special kid in your life. You know, they're your daughter's best friend. They used to have sleepovers, yeah, that sort of thing. But except for that, give them a $25 gift card for that person who invites you to a party. And you know how kids are today. They all want Chick-fil-A. I mean, it's like, just give them a $25 Chick-fil-A, maybe Chipotle, gift, or maybe Skyline. Yeah, Skyline, Chipotle, Chick-fil-A. Give them a $25 gift card. And in most cases, that's all you need to give for a grad party. Now, again, if it's a relative, if it's your niece or nephew, yeah, you're going to give more. You might want to give $100 in that case. But don't feel obligated when you go to these parties to give $50 or $75 to each kid, because, again, it's like 10 kids per party. And, you know, I'm all about being generous with gifts. But when you go to a wedding, you know, you only give one gift. So you get that $100 gift, $125, you know, set of China plates or something. You only have to buy one gift. You don't have to buy 10. So that's the thing with the grad parties. I'm all for helping out the kids and giving them something, but, you know, don't overdo it.
2: Yeah.
0: I agree. I'm trying to understand the concept of parties where there's like 10 kids at it.
2: I'm not sure what.
0: How do they organize such a thing? I know we only got 30 seconds, but how's that work?
1: Yeah, it's unbelievable. Believe it or not, these parents, because I've been part of them, they spend up to a year planning the graduation party. They actually have, and this is the truth, committees. And they break down to the food committee, the entertainment committee, the party hats and balloons committee, and the committees have meetings, and then the committees merge, and it's unbelievable the work that goes into some of these elaborate graduation parties. I've yet to go to one that has a pony, but I'm sure some of them they rent the pony.
0: I feel we're overthinking it a little bit, John.
2: Yeah,
0: I don't
2: too.
0: Know. And with that, we will let you go. But John, thanks very much for checking in. Appreciate it.
1: All right. Hey, have a great weekend, and don't waste your money.
0: Thank you, John. All right, we will get the news when we come back. This is interesting. We've got a great guest coming on to talk about, has politics ruined any relationships in your life? Discussion, banter about politics, whether that's a girlfriend, boyfriend, husband, wife thing, or just
2: mother,
0: a coworker,
2: mother, daughter. Yeah.
0: A lot of it. Great topic here coming up next, 700 WLW.
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4: Sobriety checkpoints all over the Buckeye State tonight. This is the 4 o'clock report. I'm Matt Reese. Breaking now, the Ohio State Highway Patrol staging more DUI checkpoints tonight. Some of them here in the Cincinnati area.
5: There will be another 24 OVI checkpoints scattered across the state of Ohio tonight. The State Patrol in the middle of an enforcement blitz that will eventually lead to having one in each of Ohio's 88 counties. Sergeant Tyler Ross says they want to send a clear message before summer starts that they're watching.
6: Obviously, the majority of the people that we contact during these are not impaired, but it's just a good reminder to them that, hey, we're out there.
5: Tonight's checkpoints in southern Ohio and Brown and Hamilton counties, first from 7 to 9 on Pfeiffer Road in Blue Ash, then from 10 to midnight on Tri-County Parkway at Boyd Road. A list of locations for all 24 checkpoints can be found at our page on X. I'm Brian Combs, News Radio 700 WLW.
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7: 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Well, 275, the off-ramp to Winton on the westbound side, 275, slows with the crash here on the right side of that ramp. We have 275 westbound Princeton Pike to Winton now with about a 7-minute delay. On 75 southbound Western Avenue to the Brent Spenceworth stop and go, 75 south also slowing Sinday to 275 and Shepherd to Paddock. Now, northbound 75 from Mitchell to Paddock is about a 10-minute trip. 71 southbound from Taft to the Brent Spence filling in. And we have 75 northbound Turfway to 12th Street in Kentucky with about a 5-minute drive. I'm Rick Schrempf, News Radio 700 WLW.
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9: In the tri-state weather tonight, partly cloudy skies and a morning low of 57 degrees. Now for our Saturday, there is a marginal risk of severe weather. We'll see storms and rain periodically and a high of 79. At night, still wet and a low down to 62. On Sunday, we start with a chance and mostly sunny in 87. From your severe weather station, I'm 9 First Warning, Chief Meteorologist Steve Raleigh. 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
4: 66 degrees in Cincinnati. Construction zone update for I-75 north of the city because of expected rain. ODOT announcing this afternoon it is not going to be shutting down all of I-75 north through the Lachlan split this weekend. They will announce a new date later, but there will be double lane closures starting at midnight tonight until 5 in the morning Saturday, and there will be double lane closures during overnight hours this coming week in that construction zone. A former property manager at the Cincinnati Metropolitan Housing Authority is under indictment. 55-year-old Dion Crockett of Liberty Township used to manage the Evanston. And according to the Hamilton County prosecutor, Crockett pocketed money orders given to him by tenants to pay their rent. Hamilton County Sheriff's Office is asking for the public's help. Try and find the person who shot and killed a 30-year-old woman a week ago today at the Arise Auto Center on North Wayne in Lachlan. The Sheriff's Office is asking homeowners, businesses in Lachlan and Lincoln Heights to check any surveillance video that could be helpful. Possible suspect, according to police, a black male, heavy build, possibly wearing a long black wig. Witnesses say the suspect ran into the creek behind Arise Auto Center, headed southbound. The victim, 30-year-old Bacola Pereira of Glendale, who was a graduate student at Xavier and reportedly an employee of Arise Auto, was killed. She was supposed to graduate from Xavier this weekend. It appears the end of the U.S.-Iran war is not going to happen anytime soon. Remains at a stalemate, the president says. First sentence of Iran's latest peace proposal was unacceptable, and he indicated he didn't read the rest of it. It's 4:05, time to check in with Bill Dennison on 700 WLW.
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10: Here's your Reds update. 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Arnell Carrier's inside pitch. Kelsey Chevrolet extra inning show after the game. In golf, Jin Young Ko fired a 66 in the second round today of the Kroger Queen City Championship presented by P&G and is atop the leaderboard at 7 under par, holding a one-shot lead. MLS Soccer, FC Cincinnati at San Diego tomorrow night, 9 o'clock, ESPN 1530. 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
18: 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A polygamist from Utah and an L.A. 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
0: All right, hour number two of the Eddie and Rocky Show. Eddie is out. I'm alongside Donna D. And Donna, you and I talked this morning about this, and we're both very excited because I think it's an issue. It's a topic that a lot of folks out there deal with, and that is politics and friendships and relationships, and how do those things go along together? Yeah. Sometimes not so well, right?
2: Yeah, I mean, certainly I know people in my own family and friends that that cannot speak without getting into an argument about politics.
0: Right. And people know, or at least you feel, I shouldn't talk politics, but people can't help themselves sometimes. Yeah. And then that goes down the wrong path.
2: If you're going to the gas pump and you say it's $50 to fill my tank when it used to be 30, there's the start of a conversation right there.
0: Right. 100%. Great point. Join us right now. We have a great guest. His name is Aaron Perlett. He has a book out called The Death of Compromise. Very, very timely here. Aaron, welcome to the program. How are you?
22: Thank you so much for having me on. I appreciate it.
0: So according to what I'm looking at here, Aaron, I guess more than a third of Americans, okay, so you're talking 37%+ report having lost at least one relationship due to political differences, including friendships, family ties, coworkers, romantic partnerships. Is this the highest it's ever been, or is this kind of normal?
22: Well, I think, you know, we have had a very slow unraveling of our communities across the country over the past 30, 40, 50 years. And, you know, it's been a very slippery slope, particularly in the last 15 years, but we've entered into this, what I call an outrage economy, where the idea of compromise is almost seen as kind of a moral failure or a capitulation. And, it's driven by our political sphere, but it's seeping into human culture. And so, you know, for me, I wanted to really understand, how have we gotten to the point we're at today politically and culturally, and what were the trigger points over the past 60 years that have led us to this point?
2: Well, I love that you just said compromise seems like a failure, because you can agree with someone or you can validate somebody's opinion without agreeing with them. And I think it's just taken as a weakness. And my friends have been married for 20 years. One of them is a Democrat. One of them is a Republican. And they got along pretty well for the most part. But now her mother moved in with them and she sides with the husband, and now it's two against one. And now it seems almost impossible for her to even speak any politics in her house anymore because she feels ganged up on now. How do you fix that?
22: Well, first of all, I'm really glad you brought up the idea of marriage, because in a successful marriage, you compromise because you care more about the relationship than being right. In politics, we've somehow lost that. We like victory more than we love our republic today. And it's remarkable how bad it's gotten. And so what we started to do is we have to stop rewarding the loudest, because compromise is the politics of the grown-up. And we started rewarding the tantrum. On local levels, we've allowed national politics to seep into local politics. And so you have people that are coming with talking points they've heard on, whether it's Fox News or MSNBC, and they're coming to a local school board meeting.
0: Yeah.
22: And they're not there to talk about the issues of the day at that school board meeting. They're there to simply regurgitate these alleged facts that they've heard watching opinion-oriented television that is meant to provoke outrage. That's what essentially they're paid to do. They get advertising dollars because of the audience they've created by creating outrage. And, unfortunately, what ends up happening is that in this war between extremes, it's the reasonable who suffer. And when compromise dies, it takes with it the very foundation of collective progress.
0: Well, and to your point, Aaron, is local races, city council races, state congressional seats, it comes down to, do you align with Trump or do you not align with Trump? And that's either a great thing or a bad thing. And you're right. Who cares about any of that when it comes down to, do we have enough money to fix the potholes in the city of Cincinnati? But literally every candidate, looks at it that way and aligns themselves with either this leader of the National Democratic Party or this leader of the National Republican Party. And it's really wild how we've gotten here.
22: Yeah, and that's what I really wanted to understand, and for me, so one thing really important to know about this book is that I think a lot of people hear about a book that is political in nature and they think, well, I'm not going to change my politics for anyone. And great, because nothing about this book is trying to change anyone's political identity. What the book attempts to do is simply examine this unraveling we've had over the last year, 50, 60 years, because, until we have to stop vilifying one another that might have different political opinions than ourselves. And it's that vilification that's so damaging, because, it causes us to look at our friends instead as foes. And at the end of the day, power is simply not that important. It's not important as the health of the republic, is the health of our communities. And, I was fortunate enough to speak with some wonderful people for the book, former U.S. senators, a former NRA lobbyist, some religious clergy, former Federal Reserve economists, to really kind of examine what's happened in our society and try to put some common sense ideas forward towards the end of the book as to kind of how we might move forward as one united nation.
0: Aaron Perlett is our guest here. He's authored a book called The Death of Compromise. Aaron, I'm going to say a statement. I want you to let me know if you agree or disagree. I do not think differing politics can work in a marriage. I feel like when it comes down to kids, right? You want your kids raised a certain way, and like it or not, political views are going to go into a way that you raise your kids. Am I wrong in saying that?
22: I don't know. I think it's demonstrative of one of the interesting things that's happening right now, and that we are modeling, to your point, we're modeling behaviors for our kids. And so our kids are learning that we have to have, we have to vilify our opponents, and our children are learning that. I think there are plenty of examples, and I know plenty of couples that actually have different political opinions. So I think theoretically, these ideas should be able to coexist within a relationship. I know that I have many, many close friends that are both very extreme Republicans and conservatives, and very extreme liberals. And being trapped in the middle, I find that they always disagree with me, but it doesn't impact the nature of our relationships, nor should it. I think one of the great examples I like to point to historically is, and it's an infamous clip. You can find it on if you go Google it, you'll find it on YouTube. When John McCain was running for president against Barack Obama, President Obama, and a woman, he was having a town hall, I think it was on CNN, and a woman said, you know, he's awful, he's an Arab, I don't like him, he's a bad person. And, you know, Senator McCain said, no, he's not, he's a good man, we just have different beliefs on certain certain political issues. And I think if we're able to turn the heat down and we're able to stop vilifying one another for simply maybe believing in another God or a sexual identity or what have you, I think, you know, we can move forward. And I do think relationships, to your point about marriages, can happen, but it takes behavioral change that has been greatly altered over the past 50 or 60 years.
2: The importance of disagreeing with somebody for a conversation, it's like you've literally offended somebody if you just disagree with, you know, why can't we get past, like, tell me an argument. If we're doing a topic, give me the argument and maybe I change my mind. That's what debate is all about. Mm-hmm. It's what good conversation is all about. But it gets so heated and people are so dug into their side. It's like, I'm not trying to offend you because I disagree with you. How can we get past that? Because even, you know, Rocky and I are on a news talk sports station too. Mm-hmm. And people can sometimes disagree on sports and still. Sure. And still be completely fine. But when it comes to politics, it seems like we are on at least the extreme side. And I think there's many of us who are moderates that can listen to both sides.
22: Well, and you bring up a good point in that. So I started writing this. It was my son's 21st birthday last September 10th, and Charlie Kirk was murdered. And I didn't particularly agree with most things that Charlie Kirk had to say, but I was so disgusted by the fact that a young man who was simply going around the country and he was exercising his constitutional rights,
2: yes,
22: speaking with young people, trying to change hearts and minds. And this had come right on the heels of two Minnesota legislators who had been gunned down, one of them killed along with her husband. And you're thinking, and I'm thinking to myself, I'd like to be thinking about how proud I am of my son and how he's grown so much in his 21 years. And instead, I'm on Twitter watching a young man get shot in the throat and dying. And it was horrible. And so that's when I started writing it, because I was so upset with what's happened here. And for me, the most fascinating thing about researching this book, and I went in very clear-eyed, not thinking, I didn't really have an opinion. I wanted to understand how we had gotten here. But in speaking to, for instance, Tom Daschle, who was a former leader of the U.S. Senate for years, he brought up the C-SPAN televising congressional hearings and how that had created a performative level of politics. And I had never thought about that. In fact, I worked at C-SPAN for a short period of time, and I have great reverence for C-SPAN in terms of what it's done from a transparency standpoint. Or, you know, something that's near and dear to the media's heart, in that between 1949 and 1987, something governed media through the FCC called the Fairness Doctrine, which basically said you need to cover things without bias. That was removed in 1987, and it gave birth to Rush Limbaugh, it gave birth to Fox News, it gave birth to MSNBC. And, you know, these became tools at inflaming our sensibilities. And then you add on to that social media and algorithms that have now kind of divided us into these tribes, and we only hear what people that we think like, who we have like feelings with, what they believe, and we're caught in these echo chambers. And it's a challenging time, but I do think there's, you know, if we're aware of it, And again, we take steps to remove this effort to vilify those we have disagreements with, to your point, which is possible. It is feasible because we've done it before. And our republic was designed by the framers so that we would, to your point, we would disagree and we would compromise and we would build something better through that compromise. And for 250 years, we have. And, you know, I'm cautiously optimistic that we can find that spirit again.
0: Well, Aaron, I hope you're right. I think everyone hopes you're right. We got to run, but listen, appreciate your time. If folks want to find out more about you and maybe check out your book, where can they go?
22: You can buy the book on Amazon. Just, you know, search The Death of Compromise, or you can go to deathofcompromise.com and you can read a little bit about the book, and there's links to purchase it there on Amazon as well.
0: Aaron, thank you very much.
22: Thank you so much. I appreciate you having me on.
0: Yep, we'll see you. Aaron Perlett. I have so many comments, but we're up against the clock here. Maybe this break here, we'll dive into them a bit. But right now, let's check some traffic and weather. How are we looking?
7: 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Crash on 275 westbound at Princeton Pike has the left shoulder taken up right now. Crews there. 75 is slowing southbound from the viaduct down to the Brent Spence Bridge. And also we are looking at 75 from Mitchell to Paddock on the northbound side with some heavy pockets of traffic. Now 275 eastbound Lebanon to Loveland Madera and westbound 275 Princeton Pike to Winton stop and go. On 75 southbound from Union Center down to 275, about a 5-minute trip and a 10-minute drive, southbound 75, Shepherd to Paddock. I'm Rick Schrempf, News Radio 700 WLW.
0: Skies early, followed by some partial clearing, a stray shower or thunderstorm possible, a low of 57. And tomorrow the rain rolls in. Rain showers early with overcast skies later. Winds out of the southwest, 10 to 20 miles per hour. Chance of rain a little bit above 40%. Right now it is 67. 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
10: I'm Thomas Massey, and I approve this message.
11: Woke Eddie Gowrine and liberal out-of-state special interest groups have run millions in ads trying to tell you how pro-Trump he is. But what they haven't told you is Woke Eddie Gowrine abandoned President Trump's Republican Party, a complete dereliction of his MAGA duty. Woke Eddie left the Republican Party right after President Trump won the Republican nomination in May of 2016. Just check his voter registration. That's right, Trump becomes the party leader, the MAGA movement is taking off. Disgusted by what he sees, Woke Eddie Gowrine turns his back on Trump and walks away. But it gets even worse. After Eddie Gowrine left Donald Trump's GOP for over 4 years, guess when he finally changed his registration back to the Republican Party? That's right, only after President Trump was no longer in office and Joe Biden had become president in 2021. Woke Eddie Gowrine, not just a Trump hater, a Trump traitor. Paid for by Thomas Massey for Congress.
12: 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The Bengals' 26 schedule's now set, and it features a New Year's Eve clash with Baltimore since he opens the season at home against Baker Mayfield and the Bucs September 13th. And the Cavs have a chance to roll on to the Eastern Conference Finals tonight. They'll host Game 6 against the Pistons up 3-2. I'm Scott Davidson.
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29: New disclosure shows President Trump bought millions in stocks. With the 4:30 report, I'm Brady Hopkins, breaking now. New financial disclosure shows President Trump purchased millions of dollars in stakes in U.S. companies involved in business dealings linked to his administration during the first 3 months of the year, including chip giant Nvidia. Details from the recent Beijing summit remain limited so far, and what we know about the lack of clarity surrounding any new trade deals.
30: There have been previous discussions about Nvidia selling those chips to China. We know that Nvidia said that sort of a lesser version of the chip had been previously approved for China, something that critics said would give China a leg up in this sort of global AI race. And we haven't really heard much if there was any sort of agreement made between the United States and China as it has to do with AI at all, or as it has to do with Nvidia specifically.
29: ABC's Olivia Rubin. It's time to check the roads on your drive home. The latest traffic and weather together.
7: 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Well, 275, the off-ramp to Winton on the westbound side, 275, slows with the crash here on the right side of that ramp. We have 275 westbound Princeton Pike to Winton now with about a seven-minute delay. On 75 southbound Western Avenue to the Brent Spenceworth stop and go, 75 south also slowing Sinday to 275 and Shepherd to Paddock. Now, northbound 75 from Mitchell to Paddock is about a 10-minute trip. 71 southbound from Taft to the Brent Spence filling in. And we have 75 northbound Turfway to 12th Street in Kentucky with about a five-minute drive. I'm Rick Shrimp, News Radio 700 WLW.
0: Here is the latest weather forecast from News Radio 700 WLW.
4: In the forecast tonight, it's fair skies, a 7 a.m. temperature of 57. Now for Saturday, it's rain and storms at times. There is a chance of severe weather, a high of 79. At night, more rain, a low down to 62. Then on Sunday, an early chance before becoming sunny and a high of 87. From your severe weather station, I'm 9 First Warning, Chief Meteorologist Steve Raleigh. 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
1: 68 degrees right now here in Cincinnati. 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A former property manager for the Cincinnati Metropolitan Housing Authority is facing multiple charges in connection to the alleged theft of tenants' rent payments. Prosecutors say 55-year-old Dion Crockett is charged with theft in office, theft and authorized use of property, forgery, and tampering with records. He allegedly cashed tenants' money orders from January 2024 through last month, but did not credit their rent payments. Investigators say the case began after tenants received notices for unpaid rent and reported they had already paid. Rain is changing traffic plans on I-75 this weekend. ODOT has canceled a full northbound shutdown between Ronald Reagan Highway and Shepherd Lane because of expected storms. Instead, crews will close two lanes overnight from midnight until 5 a.m. Saturday. More overnight double lane closures are planned next week as work continues on bridge repairs and preparations for a major resurfacing project this summer. Meantime, two people were seriously injured after a wrong-way crash shut down part of I-75 overnight in Westchester. State troopers say a driver was heading south in the northbound lanes when he crashed into several vehicles around 2:15 this morning. Investigators say another driver involved was also reported for reckless and possibly impaired driving. Both men were taken to the hospital with life-threatening injuries. Troopers say impairment is suspected as the investigation continues. And two Miami University students are facing charges after a month-long drug investigation near campus. Oxford police raided a home Thursday and say they found cocaine, electronics, and drug paraphernalia. 22-year-old Michael Verlinden was arrested and is charged with complicity to drug trafficking and possession. Police say the case is connected to another drug bust last week involving fellow student Will Essler. Both students are seniors with graduation set for tomorrow. On Wall Street, on Wall Street to end the work week. The Dow lost 537 points. The NASDAQ was down 455, and the S&P lost 92.
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2: Here's your Reds update. 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Arno Carrier's inside pitch. Kelsey Chevrolet extra inning show after the game. In golf, Jin Young Ko fired a 66 in the second round today of the Kroger Queen City Championship presented by P&G and is atop the leaderboard at 7 under par, holding a one-shot lead. MLS Soccer, FC Cincinnati at San Diego tomorrow night, 9 o'clock, ESPN 1530. 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
33: Thomas Massey betrayed Kentucky conservatives. He didn't just sell out President Trump, he sold you out too. Massey voted against President Trump's tax cuts. He voted against finishing Trump's wall. Thomas Massey even voted against banning taxpayer-funded sex changes on kids. On May 19th, President Trump wants you to fire Thomas Massey.
34: Thomas Massey, we got to get rid of this loser. This guy is bad. He's disloyal to the Republican Party. He's disloyal to the people of Kentucky. And most importantly, he is disloyal to the United States of America. And he's got to be voted out of office as soon as possible.
33: Defeat the deserter, Thomas Massey. On May 19th, elect the Trump-endorsed patriot, Captain Ed Gowrine, a Navy SEAL, farmer, and America First conservative. Vote for Ed Gowrine on May 19th. 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
36: All right, we're back.
1: finally, Rocky alongside Donna B.
2: It was a minute.
1: We're having fun here. Hopefully you are as well. Donna, I saw this story. Nothing like just panic and destruction on a Friday.
2: Oh, gosh.
1: And I guess, fortunately, there was no destruction, but it could have been pretty bad. So this is in Mobile, Alabama. I've been to Mobile, Alabama, but it's kind of a smaller kind of town kind of thing. So they were, they were trying to do some work on like on the reservoir there, like the dam at the water treatment plant. Well, the divers discovered an explosive. Okay. The explosive was discovered on Wednesday by divers. And again, the Mobile area water and sewer system, who were surveying the reservoir dam in Mobile County for routine maintenance and repairs. Divers immediately reported the device described, quote, as a grenade-type IED.
2: Oh, my goodness.
1: Mobile County's sheriff's office was notified. A huge multi-agency response was brought out, bringing the feds, the whole deal. The explosive was retrieved and safely detonated on land away from the dam. No one was harmed. Quote, our top priority is keeping your drinking water safe,
2: oh my gosh,
1: said the director in a public statement. This is an unprecedented threat, and we are fortunate that this device was discovered before it could cause serious damage to our water supply or harm individuals. Now, you know, you've talked with Dave Hatter, right?
2: Of course.
1: Yeah, and he's often talked about how those are like the soft targets that he sees the bad guys trying to hit. Is, you know, you got, again, Podunk County, USA, their electrical system or their water system, you know, that doesn't have a lot of cybersecurity, is kind of a soft target here and going in and causing some havoc. But this is like an actual explosive that somebody may or may not have been trying to destroy the dam and harm the water supply.
2: So do they know, does it say, you didn't mention this, how long it was there?
1: It did not. And that's what I'm wondering. Like, and what are the chances they happen to find this thing while they're swimming around down there? It's unclear how the explosive made it to the bottom of the dam, but bomb experts told the news that the device was purposely built and placed there.
2: Oh, boy.
1: So somebody had to.
2: So it was.
1: Yeah.
2: Well, yeah, our electricity grid and our water supply, you could really do some damage.
1: I mean, from a terrorist standpoint,
2: yes.
1: If your goal as a terrorist is to affect natively the most amount of people, yeah, I mean, put anthrax in the water supply or shut down the electrical grid for a week, a month, something like that. You really, really do some damage. I thought this was wild.
2: The odds of them finding it. That's crazy. So it just didn't go off, thankfully.
1: If it did,
2: we all would have been hearing about it.
1: Oh, totally, totally. God. But you wonder if you start seeing more of this kind of stuff.
2: Oh, gosh, I hope not. Well, yes. Speaking of our water and electricity grid, everybody is freaking out about these new AI data centers that are popping up. There's like three new ones in Texas, and 7 out of 10 Americans, they're all showing up at all these, you know, town halls and stuff wearing no data centers near me and stuff, because they're not only going to be using so much electricity, but they're also going to be using a ton of water for cooling.
1: Right.
2: Billions,
1: I've heard that.
2: And
1: yes.
2: Billions of water. Yeah. And they're like, you know, how many acres? It's just football fields of these things are going to be popping up everywhere. And 7 out of 10 Americans are saying they would oppose the data center if they're ever built. And they would rather live next to a nuclear power plant than these AI data centers. Yeah. And what's scary is they're going to be popping up everywhere. It's the reason why AI is slowing down even a little bit, is because they need so much electricity to charge and so much water.
1: Now, this is the ultimate NIMBY, right? Not in my backyard.
2: Yeah.
1: People want the benefits of the data centers and the electricity and the AI and all that, but they don't want to live next to it. They don't want it in their town. And I totally understand. I would not, because then you also hear even locally, those farms that get sold to determine the solar farms to power the data centers and it's taking up huge swaths of land.
2: No, I know.
1: So
2: and I think,
1: I get it. It's like, we want the benefits of AI and everyone's, you know, using it more and more every day. But if it doesn't, you know, there's a cost associated with that. And that means lots of land and lots of, you know, data centers that need to be built.
2: You live in a pretty big farm area too, right? Like you have a ton of land and a ton of space. That's what they're looking for are those types of open areas where farms and communities and things like that.
1: Yeah, because Harrison, where I live, for most of its life, it's been a very rural community. Now, I would say within the last, 10, certainly 5 years, I mean, they've built a lot more houses, which I've been against. there's lots and lots of farms, 50 acres, 100 acres, all that sort of thing that are getting sold off and getting turned into housing developments. And you wonder if, I would wonder how that would work in Harrison.
2: I doubt it would be because they need bigger spaces. That's why there are three of them being built in Texas. But I think Meta, like Mark Zuckerberg, got a big tax break to be able to build this thing, which is like $33, $35 million just to build one of these things.

0: very important economists had said that, all right, so Meta is going to relieve 100,000 jobs, Apple, imagine. But there's not going to be anybody working to be able to buy anything. I mean, you're doing the right thing in a business model because you're going to try and make the most profit you can. But eventually, you're not going to have people have money to, so the economy.
1: Yeah, you have all these products that you've made cheaply, but who's going to pay for it?
0: Exactly. Yeah. And that's why China came out and said, we are not going to fire our employees to replace them by AI because of that reason.
1: I feel like people will start off with the best of intentions with that, but then when they're looking at, ROIs and they're looking at spreadsheets and stuff, they're like, boy, we could make another X amount of dollars if we just cut off this sector of people. But then you get to a point where, which you very, excellently laid out. Yeah, and at what point do we not have any customers for our product?
0: Right.
1: Wild.
0: It's a great business model, but you got to still have customers.
1: That's it. All right, let's go ahead and check some traffic and weather. How are we looking?
2: 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Well, the accident on the left shoulder, 275 westbound at Princeton Pike, still being cleaned up. Only a problem we have on the freeways right now, 275 is slowing between Lebanon and Loveland, Madera, and we have 75 sluggish from the viaduct down to the Brent Spence Bridge. It's about a 10-minute drive now. 71 northbound is heavy, Norwood Lateral to Ronald Reagan Cross County Highway, southbound from MLK to the Brent Spence, and on 75 northbound from Sharon to Union Center, that's up to about a 10-minute drive. Also 75 northbound from Burlington Pike to the Brent Spence, about a 15-minute trip now. I'm Rick Schreff, News Radio 700 WLW.
1: In the forecast tonight, cloudy skies early, followed by some partial clearing, a stray shower or thunderstorm possible, a low of 57. And tomorrow the rain rolls in. Rain showers early with overcast skies later. Winds out of the southwest, 10 to 20 miles per hour. Chance of rain a little bit above 40%. Right now it is 67. 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
1: Come on, smile. Oh, honey, he's still not smiling.
2: Maybe he's not a smiler.
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11: Testimony is over in the trial that's pitting tech giants Elon Musk and Sam Altman against one another. Rory O'Neill reports.
12: Elon Musk is suing OpenAI, a company he co-founded, along with its CEO Sam Altman and company president Greg Brockman. Musk argues that Altman reneged on a promise to keep OpenAI nonprofit and that $38 billion he donated was misused for commercial purposes. But Altman claims he made no such promise. Jury deliberations start Monday, but their verdict is only advisory, meaning the judge has final say on liability.
11: Meantime, OpenAI is reportedly preparing legal action against Apple. Bloomberg says OpenAI believes Apple failed to deliver big subscriber numbers when they formed a partnership in 2024. And Honda lost money for the first time in almost 70 years, posting an annual operating loss of more than $2.6 billion. Part of that hit came from the auto giant's restructuring of its electric vehicle strategy. Tech Report. I'm at Mattinson.
13: All right, we only got a couple minutes, so we want to set up a discussion topic. Earlier, Don and I were talking about how Americans' use of alcohol has dropped significantly. Was it 54%?
14: 54%. It's the lowest it's been since our lifetime.
13: 54%
14: for sure.
13: Of Americans are not actively drinking alcohol. And amongst younger folks, it's even more profound.
14: That's right.
13: And we were kind of making the point where, in one hand, that's admirable, right? You know, and it's not good to be drinking a lot and doing all that sort of stuff, the things that come with that. But on the other hand, it's bad because it was the thing that you use to kind of get social, right? Yes. You know, you have a beer and decreases your inhibitions a little bit. Now you're not scared to go talk to that girl, or that girl's not scared to go talk to the guy. And
14: right. And it got you out of the house, and yeah, you would go to house parties, yep, and stuff like that.
13: So the question for you out there, and we're talking mostly to parents here, is, you know, what is the difference between your high school, college, young person, you know, party experience compared to your kid? You know, are your kids still having house parties? Do they still have bonfires? Do they still have the keg parties? What are they doing to socialize? Maybe compare that to your experience. We'll take your calls, 513-749-7000, and we'll take them after the news. 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
16: Empty land at the banks, a step closer to filling them up. This is the 5 o'clock report. I'm Matt Reese. Breaking now, approval today by the Cincinnati Planning Commission to a zoning plan for the Banks Entertainment District. Commission also gave the okay to a master plan update for that neighborhood along the Ohio River. Next steps are for Cincinnati City Council to vote on both of those plans. There are 5 vacant lots at the banks that could now be filled.
17: The consultant who prepared the bank's design plan says in 30 years, the riverfront development has never realized its full potential.
18: You've achieved a lot as a region, as a city, as a county, in delivering significant assets. More work can be done as we write the next chapter for the banks.
17: Andrew Broderick says the goal of the transformation is to take a riverfront built for game day and design it for every day. Key feature would be a new plaza in the center of Freedom Way that would become a public space connecting the buildings at the banks to Smail Park. Broderick says in the past, individual parcels were developed without regard to shared space, and he says that's something that has to change to make it a more desirable place to live, work, and hang out. Brian Combs, News Radio 700 WLW.
16: And now the latest traffic and weather together on this Friday afternoon, heading into the weekend.
19: 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A breakdown reported now, 75 northbound near the Brent Spence Bridge, and we've got crews on the scene. 275 westbound at Princeton Pike, the accident down the left shoulder. On 275 eastbound from Lebanon Road to Loveland Madeira, volumes are a little heavy. 75 is slowing southbound from the viaduct to the Brent Spence Bridge. Northbound 75, Sharon to Union Center and Mitchell to Paddock is stop and go. 71 north, Norwood Lateral to Ronald Reagan Cross County Highway, and southbound 71 MLK to the Brent Spence is also a little sluggish. I'm Rick Shrimp, News Radio 700 WLW.
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21: In the tri-state weather tonight, partly cloudy skies and a morning low of 57 degrees. Now, for our Saturday, there is a marginal risk of severe weather. We'll see storms and rain periodically and a high of 79. At night, still wet and a low down to 62. On Sunday, we start with a chance and mostly sunny in 87. From your severe weather station, I'm 9 First Warning, Chief Meteorologist Steve Raleigh. 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
16: Temperature 68 degrees. This news brought to you by Queen City Ford. Sobriety checkpoints are going to be taking place across much of Ohio again tonight. Some of them here in the Cincinnati and also in the Dayton areas, like Hamilton County on Pfeiffer Road from 7 to 9, Brown County, Tri-County Highway at Boyd Road from 10 to midnight, in Greene County on Main Street from 6 to 8 tonight, Montgomery County on South Smithville Road, 8:30 to 10:30 tonight. Possible homicide on the west side on Charlene Court in Greene Township. Suspect has been taken into custody. There were reportedly lockdowns at Oak Hills High School and Dulles Elementary School, according to the Enquirer. Hamilton County Sheriff's putting out the word that they need some help from the public solving the murder of a 30-year-old woman a week ago today in Lackland.
14: They want to see any video recorded on May 8th. They're looking for a man who sought in the shooting death of Bacola Pereira. The man is a black male, heavy build, and possibly wearing a long black wig. Last wearing gray sweatpants and a black shirt or sweatshirt. Witnesses reported that suspect running from the area of the killing at a Rise Auto Center and entering the creek located behind that business, going southbound through the creek. So Lackland and Lincoln Heights residents and business owners, check your cameras May 8th between 12:30 and 3 p.m., then contact the sheriff's office. 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
2: Dulce de leche. Since I was a little kid, I've been eating that a lot.
0: De La Cruz on with our Tom Brenneman. The limited-time ice cream will be debuting this coming Monday alongside the number 44 shake, which will blend his signature ice cream with toasted coconut.
2: I love coconut.
22: I do, too. 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So when you mix the coconut and the caramel, now you got something, right?
2: Yeah. 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
0: As part of the partnership, UDF is sponsoring De La Cruz's Club 44, a program that benefits local kids. 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
23: Here's a Reds update. 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Arnell Carrier's inside pitch. Kelsey Chevrolet extra inning show after the game. In golf, Jin Young Ko fired a 66 in the second round today of the Kroger Queen City Championship presented by P&G and is atop the leaderboard at 7 under par, holding a one-shot lead. 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
16: 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S&P 500 down 92. NASDAQ was down 410. 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
13: All right, here we go, Rocky, alongside Donna D. And the topic du jour is, what is the difference between your high school, college, kind of young person party experience? We're talking to adults right now, compared to your kids. Like, what are they doing? We were talking earlier about how 54% of Americans don't drink alcohol, and with the younger crowd it's even more. And we kind of made the point of, you know, when you were young, you'd have a couple of drinks and that kind of took your inhibitions down a little bit. Maybe you could go talk to a girl or talk to a guy. And like, what are kids doing to socialize?
14: We used to, like, everybody would say, who's having a bonfire?
13: Yes.
14: And there'd always be like a keg of beer there. I don't know how we ever got it.
13: No one knew, but it was there.
14: And solo cups, and you pour a couple of beer. And it would be outside and fun and bonfire. And I think kids are missing out on some of the stuff we were able to grow up with.
13: Well said. 513-749-7000. We'll take your calls. Let's go right now to the phones. Let's go and talk to Zach. Zach, fire away. What do you got?
8: Hey, man, I'm 40, so I'm on the cusp of the old and the new. And I'm telling you, most of these hangouts are happening in virtual spaces like Discord or video games. I'm actually making a video game. So I've got a ton of new kids in my Discord and older guys, too. And even my nephew. These guys just hang out and voice together like a phone call, but it could have 10 people or 2 people or whatever. It's a voice chat channel. And they're just hanging out at their house, but with their buddies virtually. And then when you're done hanging out, you don't have to drive home. You just hang up and go to your room. So I think a lot of this stuff is just virtual now. A lot of this is way more virtual than it ever has been.
13: So you're saying like 10 kids will be on a video game, but they're not where it used to be. Like, now, I was telling Donald during the break, like a video game, for instance, had like a 2-player or a 4-player mode, and your buddies would come over and y'all played GoldenEye or Nintendo Ice Hockey or whatever it was. And it was fun because you were interacting with each other. They were there. You were clowning each other, the whole thing. But you're saying that everyone's at their own separate house now. Like 8-10 different kids are at their house. They're still playing video games, but there's no like personal interaction. Yep.
8: Exactly. And sometimes they're playing the same game together at the same time, but sometimes they're playing different games and they're just hanging out, kind of like being on, like in middle school, you might just sit on the phone with your friend or your girlfriend or whatever. They're just sitting on FaceTime or voice chats while doing their own thing.
14: But that's,
8: I see my little nephew do that, and I see teenagers do that.
14: Zach, this is what Rocky and I were talking about. They're missing the connection of being with each other. There's nothing that replaces that. Do you think that this is just the way of the future for these kids? Because if you're home by yourself and I'm on Zooms all day, so I see and but it's nothing like when I get with my friends and I go out and
13: not even close.
8: It's not. And it's I lost my little brother, but we would play video games all night after work. And I treasure that time that we spent, even though we weren't together and I didn't go there, it was still better than nothing. And what they're getting is not the same as like what we did in the 90s and the new millennium.
13: What are kids scared of? Is it just they've kind of fallen into this kind of, lane here and that's just what they do? Or are they scared to get together or what is it?
8: I can't say that they're scared or not. I think it's just the way it is. And I was talking with my wife, too. Like, all these kids these days, they don't actually know what it's like not to have social media or smartphones. We do. We have the phones with the long, curly
14: cables.
13: Yes. Yep.
8: Yeah. They don't have that. And they can't even imagine what it's like. Just like we can't imagine what life's like without cars and having to take a horse. Like, we don't know.
13: Right.
8: And they don't know. And it's like, what
14: they, so they don't even know what they're missing. Yeah, that's a good point,
8: like,
14: Zach.
8: I think that, yeah, we know. And that's why, and it's almost like every generation, you know, the older one's always crabby at the newer one, but it's because they know and the newer one doesn't.
14: But loneliness is a thing with young young
2: kids. Show it. Yeah.
14: They're lonely because they're
2: depressed.
14: Yeah, depressed, lonely, isolated. And
8: I don't think some of these virtual connections are as deep as the real ones. Like, you might make a friend. Right. I've got a friend online I've known for 8 years now. I've never met him in real life, and I don't think that, you know, I'm going to come to his aid as much as I am, you know, my buddy I see every so often in
14: real
8: life.
14: That's right.
2: Great point, Zach. Great caller, man. Thank you.
8: Thanks, guys. Love the show.
2: Yep, appreciate it.
14: That was a good caller.
2: Very good.
14: Yeah.
2: Let's go to Indiana and talk to Shelby. Shelby, fire away.
9: Hey, I just want to tell you I really like 700 WLW. I listen to you guys a lot.
2: Thank you.
9: 74 years old. Mm-hmm. I'm real involved with my grandkids. I have 33. I have 5 children of my own.
14: That's
9: they
14: a lot.
9: Grew up on a farm. They are all grown up now, you know, like in their 50s, and they're living life. They lived it without alcohol. I'm not going to say, I'm not going to be saying they never had alcohol or ever, but it wasn't a lifestyle. And honestly, I think what's happening is we got some smart young people out there. They're looking around. They're tired of going to the funerals of the of their friends because they were out drinking and run into a tree.
14: Yeah.
9: I mean, this has been happening for all these years. You know, even clear back when I was younger, there was things happening, you know. And now, you know, young people are looking. I work at a hospital still, and I go to I work with a lot of college kids. They're changing their lives, man. I can tell you. I see it. They're like, hey, can you work for me? I'm going with my friend to church on Sunday. And I'm thinking, whoa. But, I mean, they're tired between the drugs and the alcohol, the anxiety. They're looking for an alternative. I mean, alcohol is short-lived.
2: Yeah.
9: You know, I mean, you can all say that.
14: Yeah.
2: No, and
9: they're looking for something lasting. So that's kind of what I see happening, and that's all I got to say. And I love you guys.
2: Shelby, and a great counterpoint. Thank you, because there is that too. They're
14: drinking and driving.
2: If they are at home, you know, as a parent, you know your kid's safe.
14: Yeah.
2: You're not worried about a drunk driver at 2 a.m. and those kind of phone calls. So there's some peace of mind there.
14: Yeah.
2: But I think certainly, as we're discussing, the flip side of that is, they're not getting any real relationships. They're not, you know, kind of putting themselves out there a little bit.
14: Isolation.
2: Let's go to Loveland and talk to Todd. Todd, fire away.
10: Yeah, I'm graduating 1983. So I'm 61 from, and what the key point that I noticed was a big change in society and stuff like that was when the laws have changed, where the places and stuff, like we used to go to old Kmart's and old Kroger's and things like that over like Milltown, Cincinnati, everywhere that was changed into huge dance clubs, live music and everything else. I mean, you had a size Kroger's with half of it as a dance room, and you were allowed in at 16 years old. If you had a driver's license, you get one color stamp for 16, one color stamp for 18, and another color stamp for 21. And if you were caught giving someone 16-year-old alcohol or anything like that, you got your picture taken, put on a wall of shame, a police officer arrested you on the spot, and you went to jail for the night.
2: Yeah.
10: Not the bartender, not the people who owned the place. They had a police officer there on site, and they had signs up letting you know you sneak someone alcohol, and they see you on the camera. You doing it, but they end up people spotting that you would go to jail. And all those dance clubs, I used to go to a place called Brandy's and listen to heavy metal music. And there's just nothing like that for anyone 16 and above. There's no place to go.
2: Bingo.
10: I mean, literally, there is no place to go. So how can you expect young kids to hang out? They can't go to malls anymore unless you have an adult that's 21. You can't go to Kings Island now unless you have someone that's 21 years old with you. you know, after like, what, 6 p.m. or 7 p.m., if you don't have a 20-year-old adult with you, you can't go to Kings Island at 16. Mm-hmm. I used to go to Kings Island when I was 10 years old and stay from open to close.
2: Yeah. Yeah. No, and Todd, thank you. I mean, Todd was speaking my language there of the dance clubs. I was telling you during the break, I'll describe it now.
14: I love
2: when
14: this.
2: I was in high school, you know, again, 16, 17, they would have these, you know, like 21 and under kind of dance clubs. One was called Zavos. Okay, any friends I have out there listening around my age, you know exactly what I'm talking about. Downtown, there was a place called Hippos. And you just went, again, there wasn't even any alcohol there, but you went and you danced and you tried to dance with a girl.
14: Yep.
2: And then, you know, she didn't want to dance with you. And then your buddies would make fun of you. But it was fun. Like, it was like you're out there. And I just wonder, he was talking about, you know, and we were discussing, do these dance club places exist anymore? And I think maybe the answer is, I don't think they do, because there's not the clientele. There's That's not the people. Right. They're not going to make a place because they know kids aren't going to show up because they're at home online.
14: Yeah. Yeah. And you know, back in the day, that's what we did, too. We'd go, roller skating rinks were a big deal, too, right. At 15, 16. And you didn't have to drink when we were that age. Obviously, those were the bonfire parties and things like that. But, you know, if there's not an audience, then they're not going to have the places. I don't know of any place like that right now where kids can go and have fun.
2: I don't
14: it's
2: either.
14: It's just a new day.
2: And even in like the 20, you know, late or I'd say early 2000s, 2010s. Cause me and my wife, before we were married, would go. Yeah, and you go and you know, you have a couple of drinks and then you dance. And I don't know if those play. I don't think people go to them anymore. I've not heard of any of those.
14: Well, and if you do go, and if there is now there's video. So we talked about that too. There's a time where if you're dancing and looking like an idiot, but you're having fun
2: time
14: and
2: of think, your life,
14: you're,
2: yeah.
14: think you're looking good and right. everything, you see a video and people shaming you for it. That's another thing too.
2: I think you nailed it. I think that's a big part of it is, yeah, you could go out and have fun and be an awkward young person as everyone is.
14: Right.
2: And it ended right there. That wasn't going to live forever.
14: There wasn't evidence of
2: Thank
14: it.
2: Thank God, right?
14: Right.
2: Yeah. And now I think, you know, that's somebody's dancing like an idiot at a party and they get put online and get clowned by everybody on social media and it's not fun. So I think kids are saying,
14: heck with it.
2: Heck with it. Very interesting. We should continue this discussion another time because I think it's very interesting what our kids are choosing to do these days. All right, let's go ahead and check some traffic and weather. How are we looking?
0: 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We've got 75 northbound approaching Burlington Pike with an accident now and about a five-minute delay here. We have 75 southbound from the Viaduct to the Brent Spence Bridge with about a 10-minute trip. And on 71, we're slowing southbound between 275 and Red Bank and also MLK to the Brent Spence Bridge. Bridge 75 northbound from Norwood Lateral to Paddock is about a five-minute drive, and 75 South Auckland Split to Paddock is about a 10-minute trip. Good news, we have no reported delays, 74. And overall, now 275 in pretty good shape. 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
2: In the forecast tonight, cloudy skies early, followed by some partial clearing, a stray shower or thunderstorm possible, a low of 57. And tomorrow the rain rolls in. Rain showers early with overcast skies later. Winds out of the southwest, 10 to 20 miles per hour. Chance of rain a little bit above 40%. Right now it is 67. 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
31: Woke Eddie Gowrine and liberal out-of-state special interest groups have run millions in ads trying to tell you how pro-Trump he is. But what they haven't told you is Woke Eddie Gowrine abandoned President Trump's Republican Party, a complete dereliction of his MAGA duty. Woke Eddie left the Republican Party right after President Trump won the Republican nomination in May of 2016. Just check his voter registration. That's right, Trump becomes the party leader, the MAGA movement is taking off, disgusted by what he sees, Woke Eddie Gowrine turns his back on Trump and walks away. But it gets even worse. After Eddie Gowrine left Donald Trump's GOP for over 4 years, guess when he finally changed his registration back to the Republican Party? That's right, only after President Trump was no longer in office and Joe Biden had become president in 2021. Woke Eddie Gowrine, not just a Trump hater, a Trump traitor. Paid for by Thomas Massey for Congress.
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9: 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And the Cavs have a chance to roll on to the Eastern Conference Finals tonight. They'll host Game 6 against the Pistons up 3-2. I'm Scott Davidson.
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28: More casualties between Russia and Ukraine. With the 5:30 report, I'm Brady Hopkins. Breaking now, the death toll in the latest attack on Kyiv has risen, where this week Russian drone and missile strikes took down a 9-story apartment building, where Ukraine authorities report 24 fatalities. ABC's Patrick Revelle reports.
29: Among the dead are at least 3 children, according to authorities. And President Zelensky and other Ukrainian officials are saying that this huge attack that was carried out by Russia shows that Vladimir Putin has no intention of ending this war and has no intention of moving towards peace.
28: Zelensky also says Russia may be preparing to strike key decision-making sites in Kyiv, including the presidential office. It's time to check the roads on your drive home. The latest traffic and weather together.
0: 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A breakdown reported now 75 northbound near the Brent Spence Bridge, and we've got crews on the scene. 275 westbound at Princeton Pike, the accident down the left shoulder. On 275 eastbound from Lebanon Road to Loveland Madeira, volumes are a little heavy. 75 is slowing southbound from the viaduct to the Brent Spence Bridge. Northbound 75, Sharon to Union Center and Mitchell to Paddock is stop and go. 71 north, Norwood Lateral to Ronald Reagan Cross County Highway, and southbound 71 MLK to the Brent Spence is also a little sluggish. I'm Rick Schrempf, News Radio 700 WLW.
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30: In the forecast tonight, it's fair skies, a 7 a.m. temperature of 57. Now for Saturday, it's rain and storms at times. There is a chance of severe weather, a high of 79. At night, more rain, a low down to 62. Then on Sunday, an early chance before becoming sunny and a high of 87. From your severe weather station, I'm 9 First Warning Chief Meteorologist Steve Raleigh. 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
28: 68 degrees right now here in Cincinnati. This news is a service of Cary Auto Mall. One man is in custody after a deadly incident in Green Township. Police say the suspect, Elijah Ray McCullough, was arrested after fleeing the scene where a 69-year-old man was found dead. The investigation also led to a brief lockdown at two local schools that has since been lifted. Investigators have not released the name of the victim or said what led to the deadly incident. Police say say McCullough was located in a wooded area less than a mile from the scene and was taken into custody without further incident. Development plans for the banks downtown are being presented to the Cincinnati Planning Commission. Brian Combs reports with more.
2: The consultant who prepared the bank's design plan says in 30 years, the riverfront development has never realized its full potential.
10: You've achieved a lot as a region, as a city, as a county, in delivering significant assets. More work can be done as we write the next chapter for the banks.
2: Andrew Broderick says the goal of the transformation is to take a riverfront built for game day and design it for every day. Key feature will be a new plaza in the center of Freedom Way that will become a public space connecting the buildings at the banks to Smale Park. Broderick says in the past, individual parcels were developed without regard to shared space, and he says that's something that has to change to make it a more desirable place to live, work, and hang out. Brian Combs, News Radio 700 WLW.
28: And the Bengals schedule was released Thursday, and now fans know what time and what days they can see the Bengals in action.
11: The Bengals visit the Steelers in Week 3, September 27th, then host Pittsburgh on Sunday Night Football, November 15th, the week following their Madrid game. A road game against the Ravens follows the Week 6 bye, and the two won't meet again until New Year's Eve at Paycor Stadium in a primetime matchup. As for the Browns, the first game between the Ohio rivals won't be until December 6th in Cleveland, and the final meeting in Cincinnati will be Week 18, January 9th or 10th. I'm Sean Gallagher, News Radio 700. WLW.
28: It was a rough ending on Wall Street to end the work week. The Dow was down 537 points. The NASDAQ lost 455 and the S&P lost 92.
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12: Here's a Reds update. 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Arno Carrier's inside pitch. Kelsey Chevrolet extra inning show after the game. In golf, Jin Young Ko fired a 66 in the second round today of the Kroger Queen City Championship presented by P&G and is atop the leaderboard at 7-under par, holding a one-shot lead. 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
1: So there's no sense in trying to avoid it. Let's just talk about the elephant in the room. I agree with President Trump a whole lot more than I disagree with him. The list is long. The Save America Act to require proof of citizenship to vote, stopping immigrant welfare, fighting the woke agenda, defending the Second Amendment, protecting the life of the unborn, securing the border. I'm Thomas Massey, and I approve this message because President Trump and I have a whole lot more to get done together. 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So my opponent, woke Ed Gallrein, just doesn't understand the job of a congressman. You don't report to the president. You don't report to the Speaker of the House. 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I'm Thomas Massey, and I approve this message because I report to and work for every one of you and no one else. Paid for by Thomas Massey for Congress.
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18: 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Try one today.
22: All right, Rocky alongside Donna D. And Donna, it is that time on Friday, every Friday about this time. We check in with our good friend, John Matarese. Don't waste your money. And John, with gas being so high, you think it wouldn't run out. But apparently that happened at a few UDF stores this week. Explain.
23: Yeah. Rock, people have been contacting me, started last week. In fact, we did a little item on the news on Channel 9 last Friday about it, saying, there's a couple of UDF stations without gas. Well, over the weekend, I started hearing from more and more people messaging me and emailing and saying, hey, this UDF is, it was all over the area from, I think, Staler Park at one point to Wilmington. It was left, right, up, down, northern Kentucky, and we're saying, what's going on here? And people are concerned there might be a fuel shortage because, how about you guys? You start to see pumps with plastic bags over them. Mm-hmm. When you pull in, you're like, what's going on here? Did you see that anywhere?
22: I've not seen it. I usually fill up at the UDF in Harrison, which is outrageously overpriced, by the way. But that's another point. But nothing was. I didn't see any pumps close at that particular location. Donna,
24: no.
22: Did you?
24: No, same here. I haven't seen any gas shortage. Just the high prices. That's
22: right,
24: all.
22: Right.
23: Yeah. Just $4.50 everywhere right now. So people start asking what's going on. We looked into it. We did get a hold of UDF, and they said, "Whoa! No fuel shortage here." They said we were having a problem with our main supplier and there was an issue, and that as of yesterday has now been resolved. They say the trucks are moving again, the tanks are filling again, and they say they're all good. And in fact, we drove around and looked, and I think all the UDFs have gas again, so that's good. It's not a shortage. There are some issues, though, at some other stations that have been periodically running out of gas, because then people contacted me and said, John, what about this BP, this Shell, this whatever, Marathon doesn't have gas. Well, what we're hearing about from Gas Buddy is that stations right now that price their gas too low, you think that's great. Here's a station at $3.99. That's awesome. I would have thought $3.99 was awesome last year, right? Mm-hmm. What happens is, if you're a gas station and you price your gas at $3.99, do you know what happens?
24: Everybody shows up.
23: Everybody shows up. There's a line of cars down the street. And by 3 o'clock, you're out of gas. And that's actually why stations can't do that. You know, and basically Speedway, they're the leader. They always raise first. And when Speedway goes up to $4.99, which they did a week ago, everybody else sees Speedway and they all pretty much follow, like within a few hours. Because if all the Speedways are $4.99 and you're a little guy down the street and you're still $4.10 or something, you're going to get all the traffic. And what happens then is you run out. And that's why a lot of stations ran out, was because simply their price was low. I mean, we like that, but their price is low. They run out and they can't get a tanker there for 2 days. And then you have, you know, the bags on the pumps and people are like, oh my God, what's going on? Well, it's, you know, supply and demand. So there's no gasoline shortage. That's good news.
24: That's good to know.
23: And yes, and UDF, the gas is flowing again. And I hear the milkshakes are flowing too. That's
24: okay, so I was curious. I know everybody's graduating, right? My sister just went to a graduation on Wednesday. And this was the topic of our conversation this morning. She gave $100 in a card for a graduation gift. It was her boss's daughter, and
23: her boss's daughter.
24: Yes.
23: If it's my boss's daughter, I'm giving $1,000 as a graduation gift.
24: Well, I guess she should have, because nobody even said
22: thank you. $100
24: Rocky,
22: and nobody said thank you.
24: You don't even get a thank you.
23: Yeah, that's the thing. And with these graduation parties, you know, I'm going to a couple of them in the next 2 weeks. What happens is, you know, the graduation party nowadays has like 10 or 12 kids. You get invited to a grad party, you don't even know who invited you. And it's like, oh, you got to stop by this high school graduation party. And there's 12 kids. And it's like, I can't give each one $50, $100. I mean, that's $1,000 to go to one party. So we checked with some experts. And actually, my fellow reporter, Taylor Nimmo, she did a great job breaking it down as to what the etiquette experts are saying. And what they're saying is, look, you get invited to a grad party, give the kid a $25 gift card, unless they're a special kid in your life. You know, they're your daughter's best friend. They used to have sleepovers, that sort of thing. But except for that, give them a $25 gift card for that person who invites you to a party. And you know how kids are today. They all want Chick-fil-A. I mean, it's like, just give them a $25 Chick-fil-A, maybe Chipotle, gift, or maybe Skyline. Yeah, Skyline, Chipotle, Chick-fil-A. Give them a $25 gift card. And in most cases, that's all you need to give for a grad party. Now, again, if it's a relative, if it's your niece or nephew, yeah, you're going to give more. You might want to give $100 in that case. But don't feel obligated when you go to these parties to give $50 or $75 each kid, because, again, it's like 10 kids per party. And, you know, I'm all about being generous with gifts. But when you go to a wedding, you know, you only give one gift. So you get $100 gift. $125, you know, set of China plates or something. You only have to buy one gift. You don't have to buy 10. So that's the thing with the grad parties. I'm all for helping out the kids and giving them something, but, you know, don't overdo it.
24: Yeah,
22: I agree. I'm trying to understand the concept of parties where there's like 10 kids at it.
24: I'm not sure what
22: how do they organize such a thing? I only got 30 seconds, but how's that work?
23: Yeah, it's unbelievable. Believe it or not, these parents, because I've been part of them, they spend up to a year planning the graduation party. They actually have, and this is the truth, committees. And they break down to the food committee, the entertainment committee, the party hats and balloons committee, and the committees have meetings. And then the committees merge. And it's unbelievable the work that goes into some of these elaborate graduation parties. I've yet to go to one that has a pony, but I'm sure some of them they rent a pony.
22: I feel we're overthinking it a little bit, John.
24: Yeah,
22: I don't know. And with that, we will let you go. But John, thanks very much for checking in. Appreciate it.
23: All right. Hey, have a great weekend and don't waste your money.
22: And yeah, Don, I just feel like, you know, the party thing has gotten completely crazy. It's no longer, you invite a couple kids over and you have a cake and there's a couple balloons and everyone goes home. It's all about the gifts and the Instagram posts and then the Facebook posts that come from. It's just gotten to be too much.
24: Yeah, I agree. And if you've got 10 graduates and you have to give money to them, that could break the bank a little bit.
22: Yeah. I'm still trying to understand that concept.
24: I've never heard of it either.
22: So I guess I should learn, because I got kids that are, you know, my son's 12, so nice. You know, blink an eye and he'll be graduating high school, and I'll find myself at a party where 12 people expect $500 or something. I don't know. Well, Donna, it's been a pleasure doing the show with you here.
24: So fun, here Rocky.
22: Today, and I know we'll have some more dates next week, which I look forward to. Thanks to everyone for tuning in. Thanks to Austin for producing. Now let's go ahead and check some traffic and weather. How are we looking?
0: 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And police on the scene here. We also have 75 northbound approaching Burlington Pike in Kentucky with the right lane blocked. It's about a 10-minute delay now back to right around Mount Zion Road because of this accident and the cleanup underway. Second at Elm is a crash. 75 southbound from the Viaduct to the Brent Spence, about a 10-minute drive. 71 southbound to 75 to Red Bank and from MLK to the Brent Spence stop and go. Watch for

0: 700 WLW, home of the Cincinnati Reds.
1: Reds are back on the road again after the homestand. They open a weekend series in Cleveland tonight and then move from there to Philadelphia before coming back home on the 22nd against the St. Louis Cardinals. When I joined this club and came to the big leagues as a broadcaster in 1974, Sparky Anderson had a rule. We travel with coats and ties, and he carried it further than that. If you left your hotel room to go down to the lobby and buy a newspaper or something to that effect, you better go down there with a coat and tie on, even if it meant you bought it and went right back up to your room again. Would that fly today?
2: He even had that rule when I played for him in 1990.
1: You travel with in coats and ties?
2: Oh, it was just pitiful.
1: I didn't realize it went that long.
2: Oh, it went that long, and I was not happy about it. I mean, we're playing in Arlington, right? You know, we got the Sheraton. We just walked to the ballpark. A coat and tie, if you can believe that.
1: I'm stunned. I didn't realize it went that long.
2: It's the only organization you had to dress like that. Like when you played for Pete, I could wear my parachute pants and my members only and my LA gear shoes. Styling.
1: You never wore that stuff on a plane. Give me a break.
2: No, I wore it out to the bars afterwards.
1: Huh?
2: I wore it out.
1: Yeah, we'll be back with more in a moment.
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1: 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Talking about wearing coats and ties and whether or not it would fly today.
2: Hold on.
1: Yes.
2: Listen, what about your leisure suits that occasionally...
1: No, I never travel. No, I wear them. I wore suits.
2: No, you didn't.
1: That is not true. Not on a plane, I didn't.
2: Well, when you went running the streets, you did. Not that you ran the streets. You didn't do that. But you did. I saw pictures on the plane. You didn't have a tie.
1: You did?
2: I did. I saw it.
1: It must have been long after that coat and tie deal was rescinded. Because when Sparky Anderson tells you, you're going to wear a coat and tie and the wrath of God isn't any worse if I find out you went downstairs to have a cup of coffee or something like that, you didn't have it, I'm going to do whatever he said.
2: That's so good. I was always afraid of Sparky. Now, Roger Craig, I just, bam.
1: Right, no, you did not either. You did
2: no,
1: not.
2: I didn't. Roger was great.
1: Craig loved you. Go ahead.
2: But Sparky Anderson... Weren't you a little intimidated by Sparky?
1: I was never intimidated by him.
2: How about Sparky would light up his pipe on the plane? Talking about going back way back.
1: Well, that was when you could smoke on a plane. I did that.
2: What were you smoking?
1: I quit in 1990.
2: Get lung cancer if you keep smoking.
1: Well, I quit smoking in 1990. I had nodules removed from my vocal cords.
2: I remember. I'd smell that smoke. What about secondhand smoke that I probably caught from your cigarette?
1: I got out away from that, too.
2: You know what they say about guys that smoke?
1: What?
2: Nothing.
1: Okay.
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12: DUI checkpoints all over the state of Ohio tonight. This is the 6 o'clock report. I'm Matt Reese. Breaking now, the Ohio State Highway Patrol staging more sobriety checkpoints tonight. Some of them right here in the Cincinnati area.
13: There will be another 24 OVI checkpoints scattered across the state of Ohio tonight. The state patrol in the middle of an enforcement blitz that will eventually lead to having one at each of Ohio's 88 counties. Sergeant Tyler Ross says they want to send a clear message before summer starts that they're watching.
14: Obviously, the majority of the people that we contact during these are not impaired, but it's just a good reminder to them that, hey, we're out there.
13: Tonight's checkpoints in Southern Ohio and Brown and Hamilton counties, first from 7 to 9 on Pfeiffer Road in Blue Ash, then from 10 to midnight on Tri-County Parkway at Boyd Road. A list of locations for all 24 checkpoints can be found at our page on X. I'm Brian Combs, News Radio 700 WLW.
12: 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Let's check traffic now. 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
15: 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On 75 southbound, the on-ramp from eastbound State Route 63, the crash on the entrance ramp has police on the scene. Now, northbound 75, approaching Burlington Pike in Kentucky, the crash now cleared. Traffic is moving a bit better. Second at Elm is an accident. North Bend at Lee's Cross, a crash, and Section Avenue at Wayne, an accident as well. 75 southbound, Lachlan split to Paddock, planning on a bit of a delay here, and southbound 75 from the Brent Spence to 12th Street, about a 5-minute trip. I'm Rick Schrempf, News Radio 700 WLW.
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13: There will be another 24 OVI checkpoints scattered across the state of Ohio tonight.
17: In the tri-state weather tonight, partly cloudy skies and a morning low of 57 degrees. Now, for our Saturday, there is a marginal risk of severe weather. We'll see storms and rain periodically and a high of 79. At night, still wet and a low down to 62. On Sunday, we start with a chance and mostly sunny and 87. From your severe weather station, I'm 9 First Warning, Chief Meteorologist Steve Raleigh, News Radio 700 WLW.
12: Radar is all clear. No rain threatening the tri-state right now. 68 degrees is our temperature, and this news is brought to you by Queen City Ford. Construction update for I-75 north of the city because of expected rain. ODOT announcing this afternoon that it will not be shutting down all of I-75 north through the Lachlan split this weekend. They will announce a new date later on. But there will be double lane closures starting at midnight tonight until 5 in the morning tomorrow, and there will be double lane closures during the overnight hours this coming week in that stretch of I-75. A former property manager at the Cincinnati Metropolitan Housing Authority is under indictment tonight. 55-year-old Dion Crockett of Liberty Township used to manage the Evanston. And according to the Hamilton County prosecutor, Crockett pocketed money orders given to him by tenants to pay their rent. Hamilton County Sheriff's Office tonight asking for the public's help to find the person who shot and killed 30-year-old woman a week ago today at the Arise Auto Center on North Wayne Avenue in Lachlan. The Sheriff's Office is asking homeowners and businesses in Lachlan and Lincoln Heights to check any surveillance video that could be helpful. Possible suspect, according to detectives, is a black male, heavy build, possibly wearing a long black wig. Witnesses say the suspect ran into the creek behind Arise Auto Center and headed southbound. Victim, 30-year-old Bukola Pereira of Glendale, was a graduate student at Xavier, was reportedly an employee of Arise Auto. She was supposed to graduate from Xavier this weekend. President Trump says the first sentence of Iran's latest peace proposal was, quote, unacceptable, and that Iran has reversed course on scaling back its nuclear program. At the closing bell on Wall Street today, the Dow lost 537 points. S&P 500 lost 92, NASDAQ down by 410 points. It's 6:05. Our next news is coming up at 6:30. Matt Reese, News Radio 700, WLW.
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17: 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I'm Lance McAllister. The Reds are in Cleveland tonight to open up a three-game weekend series in the latest edition of the Battle for the Ohio Cup. As always, we have plenty of ground to get to between now and the first pitch coming up exactly 1 hour from now. We'll go down to the farm, check out big sticks in the big leagues, the lineup tonight, who's hot in the big leagues, and a whole lot more. But let's start it off like we always do. Tonight's starting pitchers, brought to you by Western and Southern Financial Group, life insurance, retirement, investments, and by Richter and Phillips Jewelers, Cincinnati's best place to buy your engagement ring. For the Reds, Andrew Abbott takes the ball. The earned run average is 4.7, but that number is on the way down. Back on April 24th, his ERA reached a season high 6.59. Since then, he's had three really good starts. In fact, 17 and two-thirds innings, two runs allowed over his last three starts. That earned run average has dropped to tonight's 4.47 entering play. The opposition, the Guardians, send right-hander Tanner Bibee to the mound tonight. His earned run average, 4.17. You talk about a pitcher who's gotten very little run support. How about this? In his last eight starts, the Guardians have lost all eight, and they have scored a total of 11 runs in those eight starts. If you work from his last start backwards, here's what has transpired with Tanner Bibee in his starts. The Guardians lost 2-1 in 11 innings. They lost 6-2, 1-0, 2-0, 6-4, 13-1, 4-2, and 4-1. Eight straight losses when he starts, a total of 11 runs scored. Man, oh man. Still ahead, we're going to take a look at who's rolling for the hometown team. We'll also go down on the farm. We'll talk to Nueve Marte, and Edwin Arroyo did it again last night. You will hear it. This is the R&L Carriers Inside Pitch on 700 WLW.
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17: 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I'm Lance McAllister. Baseball on the way. Chick will take your calls after the game on the Kelsey Chevrolet Extra Inning Show. 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Who's rolling for the hometown team? J.J. Bleday. In 16 games since he has joined the Reds, since he was called up April the 26th from AAA Louisville, hard to believe he didn't make the team out of spring training as we look back, he's hitting .321 with a .455 on-base percentage and an OPS over 1,200. He has four home runs in those 16 games. He's driven in 18 runs in those 16 games. In fact, since he was called up April 26th, he leads Major League Baseball in runs batted in. Remember, he was a free agent signing by the Reds, the first free agent signing for the offseason for the Reds. 1 year, $1.4 million. He had struggled last year with the A's, hit just .212, was demoted twice, and eventually DFA'd by the A's. But remember, 2024, he had 43 doubles and 20 homers. A couple of things that have changed with him. One, he's increased his bat speed almost exactly 3 miles an hour, 71.8 miles an hour to 74.8 this year. And the ball is jumping off his bat. I don't know how many players in baseball right now from last year to this year have seen their exit velocity jump over 5 miles an hour. That's the case with J.J. Bleday. He's still just 20 years old. He was the fourth pick overall by the Marlins in 2019. He was selected after Adley Rutschman went number one, Bobby Witt Jr. went two, and Andrew Vaughn went three. Then it was Bleday. Then at five, it was Riley Green. Six, it was C.J. Abrams. And seven was Nick Lodolo. J.J. Bleday, who is rolling for the hometown team, presented by Rolling Homes. How about we go down on the farm? Edwin Arroyo, it seems like he does it every night. Two more hits last night, a home run number 9, 2 runs scored, a walk. He stole 2 bases. He's batting .348 on the season, his OPS over 1,000. This is what the home run sounded like from Nick Curran.
6: Urquidy ready. Here's the 2-2. There's a swing and a fly ball hammered into right center. Wenzel going back, turns around, gone right to the Miller Time Tap House. A leadoff home run for Edwin Arroyo. His 9th home run of the year to match Michael Chavis for the team lead. 1-0 Bats, one batter in.
17: Nick Curran from Bats Radio in the month of May. Edwin Arroyo is hitting over .470. Also a note, Jose Franco pitching at Louisville yesterday, 3 innings, no runs, only 1 hit, struck out 6, and picked up the first save of his professional career. Good for him. Also down on the farm, he's leveled out a little bit, but he's still hitting .350. That's Noah V. Marte. He went on a tear when he initially arrived back at Louisville. Again, it's evened out a little bit, but even at this stage, Noah V. Marte is still hitting .350 for the AAA Louisville Bats. I asked Jim Kelch, the other half of the broadcast team, his impressions of Marte since he's gone back to Louisville.
7: Well, physically, I think he is fine. You know, he's kind of a happy-go-lucky guy anyway. He's pretty much smiles a lot and walks around. He doesn't walk around as if he is upset with the world because of the way things happen. But, you know, when you watch Noah V. Marte play, the body language that he eludes, whether it be here or in the big leagues, is kind of a laissez-faire type of attitude. Now,
8: yes.
7: I don't think he plays the game that way, but that's the way he looks when he's playing, if you're looking just at body language. He's obviously a great athlete. I mean, he's hitting almost .400 here, and he was hitting .400 until he didn't get a hit the other day. So he's done well at the plate. What I have heard people say is they'd like to see him go deeper in counts at the plate, and I'm sure that was the same situation when he was with the Reds. rarely does he go 2-1, 2-2, 3-1, 3-2. He loves to swing at the first or second pitch when he gets the chance. And then, so he gets a lot of hits when nobody's on base. When he has to work the count a little bit, his average is way lower when he has runners on base, and maybe he's trying to work it a little bit more. So maybe if there's a thing that he really needs to work on, it's that. And then that constant development as an outfielder. Remember, he's only been in the outfield, what, 2.5 months now.
8: Yeah. Jim Kelch talking Nueve Marte to the game notes for today's game, brought to you by the Basement Doctor of Cincinnati for all things basement-y, local and family-owned for 39 years, and by James Hardy. Hardy Siding is America's number one brand of siding. How about the history of this Ohio Cup series and the awarding of the Most Outstanding Player? It's called the Frank Robinson Most Outstanding Player Award. Last year, Will Benson won it for the Reds in this series against the Guardians. Going back to the beginning, it started in 2008. Here are players who've won the award. Adam Dunn in 08, Ramon Hernandez in 2009, Shin-Soo Chu for the Guardians in 2010, as Drubal Cabrera the next year. Christopher Negron won it for the Reds in 2014. Jason Kipnis started a run for the Guardians in 2015. Rajay Davis in 2016. Carlos Santana in 17. Jose Ramirez in 18. Trevor Bauer in 19. And Jose Ramirez again in 2020. Then in 2021, Wade Miley won it. All I did was no-hit the Guardians in that game. Tyler Naquin in 22. Miles Straw for the Guardians in 2023. 24 was Jose Ramirez, so he's a three-time winner of the award. And last year, Will Benson. Again, this season, for every run batted in by Cincinnati's cleanup hitter, Rumpke Waste and Recycling is helping keep your neighborhood clean and green with a donation to support environmental research and education. Rumpke, the recycling leader, is proud to bring new environmental solutions to you. Whether you're at home, at work, or at play, go Reds and go recycle. Here's your lineup tonight against the right-hander, Will Benson in center field, leading off, fourth best walk rate in the National League. Ellie's at shortstop, has multiple hits in six straight games. That ties for the most by a switch hitter in Reds history. The most recent to do it, Thomas Howard, blast from the past in 1996, and Pete did it four times, going back the last time, 1976. Sal Stewart is at first base. He bats third. Rough day yesterday, three strikeouts. He's 0 for his last eight. J.J. Blade in the lead, in the cleanup spot, rather, in left field. Again, most RBIs in baseball since his debut, April 26th. Spencer Steer is in right field batting fifth. He's hit in 12 straight games on the road. That's the longest active streak in baseball. Nathaniel Lowe is the DH. He bats sixth. Just 0 for his last 10, 1 for his last 12, but 6 for 11 against tonight's starter, Tanner Bibee. Bottom third of the order, Matt McClain is at second base. Yesterday, a homer, a double, two ribbies, three runs, and a walk. Tyler Stevenson is behind the plate, batting eighth, and Key Brian Hayes, coming off a two-hit, two-RBI performance yesterday, bats ninth and plays third. Still ahead, big sticks in the big leagues, who's hot in the big leagues, and an update on the injury report as we carry on with the Arnell Carriers Inside Pitch 700 WLW.
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6: Pitch to Matt McClain. He swings, puts a pretty good charge into a deep center field. Young back at the wall. Gone! Matt McClain with a two-run home run. Out to right center field, and McClain has given the Reds a 2-0 lead here in the second.
8: We're back on the Arnell Carrier's inside pitch. I'm Lance McAllister. Has Matt McClain turned the corner? Oh, could be, but then I said that at least twice earlier this season when he got hot for a game or two. He's on a nice little run now. Time for Big Sticks in the Big Leagues. 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Call 513-753-0050. If you allow me, I'd like to go to the college ranks for this and recognize UC's home run hitter, big stick, Quinton Coates. He launched a no-doubter yesterday, had two doubles and two homers yesterday. He now has 27 home runs on the season. He's hit multiple home runs in four games this year. And yesterday, he broke UC's single-season total base record at 173. A big stick in the big leagues, at least the NCAA ranks at this point. And here's who's hot in the big leagues, brought to you by Pella Windows and Doors of Greater Cincinnati and Northern Kentucky. 30 years of making life brighter with Pella. And since I'm on a Bearcat roll, I think I'll stick with the theme. UC junior pitcher Nate Taylor. He broke the program's single-season record with seven strikeouts yesterday, giving him 111 strikeouts on the mound this year. The Bearcats blew out Texas Tech yesterday 13-1. They're playing a double dip right now. They were scheduled to play today and tomorrow. Tomorrow's not good, so they moved tomorrow's game to today, and they'll play two. But Nate Taylor now has 21 career wins, tying with Dan Osterbrock, who pitched for the Bearcats from 06 to 08 for the school record. Now, to the injury report. Let's get some updates. 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Let's go. Hunter Green will throw his first bullpen session on May the 26th. That is, not this Tuesday, but the following Tuesday. If that goes well, knock on wood, he will continue his rehab with the team on May the 29th. Caleb Ferguson, dealing with his oblique, will pitch for Louisville tonight and then again on Sunday. We'll see how it goes. It didn't go really well earlier in the week with one inning and seven hits, five runs. Eugenio Suarez is expected to travel, and I believe he's with the team tonight in Cleveland. That's a check of the injury report brought to you by O'Connor, Achani, and Levy. By the way, the Guardians enter play tonight, first place in the American League Central. They've won three straight. They are 24-21 overall. The man to know would be Jose Ramirez, six homers and 18 stolen bases. He leads the Guardians in WAR at 1.3. Their offense below average. They're scoring 14 runs per game. Certainly not below average. They're scoring 4.1 runs per game. The Reds, for perspective, are scoring 4.3 runs per game. The Guardians are second in stolen bases in Major League Baseball at 51. The Reds have just 36. I think the Reds are still top eight in baseball, but 15 fewer than the Guardians. Guardians pitching is 11th best in baseball. Team earned run average 3.81. They just acquired this week the two-time Gold Glove winning catcher, Patrick Bailey. The Giants trade him to the Guardians earlier this week. All right, there's more to get to. We'll check the scoreboard for tonight and get you closer to baseball. Reds and the Guardians. It's the Arnell Carrier's Inside Pitch, 700 WLW.
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24: New disclosures show President Trump bought millions in stocks with the 630 report. I'm Brady Hopkins. Breaking now, new financial disclosures show President Trump purchased millions of dollars in stakes in U.S. companies involved in business dealings linked to his administration during the first 3 months of the year, including chip giant Nvidia.
27: There have been previous discussions about NVIDIA selling those chips to China. We know that NVIDIA said that sort of a lesser version of the chip had been previously approved for China, something that critics said would give China a leg up in this sort of global AI race. And we haven't really heard much if there was any sort of agreement made between the United States and China as it has to do with AI at all, or as it has to do with NVIDIA specifically.
24: ABC's Olivia Rubin. Now the latest traffic and weather together. Roads are looking not too bad right now on this Friday evening. The only real issue I'm seeing right now is the right lane is blocked on 75 North at Town Street due to an accident. Other than that, not seeing any major issues. Now let's get your latest forecast from meteorologist Steve Raleigh.
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17: In the forecast tonight, it's fair skies, a 7 a.m. temperature of 57. Now for Saturday, it's rain and storms at times. There is a chance of severe weather, a high of 79. At night, more rain, a low down to 62. Then on Sunday, an early chance before becoming sunny and a high of 87. From your severe weather station, I'm 9 First Warning, Chief Meteorologist Steve Raleigh. 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
24: 70 degrees right now here in Cincinnati. Rain is changing traffic plans on I-75 this weekend, where ODOT has canceled a full northbound shutdown between Ronald Reagan Highway and Shepherd Lane because of expected storms. Instead, crews will close two lanes overnight from midnight until 5 a.m. Saturday. More overnight double lane closures are planned next week as work continues on bridge repairs and preparations for a major resurfacing project this summer. And two Miami University students are facing charges after a month-long drug investigation near campus. Oxford police rented a home Thursday and say they found cocaine, electronics, and drug paraphernalia. 22-year-old Michael Verlinden was arrested and is charged with complicity to drug trafficking and possession. Police say the case is connected to another drug bust last week involving fellow student Will Essler. Both students are seniors with graduation set for tomorrow. Reds are looking to get back in the winning streak as they begin their series against the Guardians. Coverage will be straight ahead right here on the Big One. Andrew Abbott will start and first pitch at 7:10. Our next update after the Reds game with breaking news anytime. I'm Brady Hopkins, News Radio 700 WLW.
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2: 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You are locked into the Arnell Carrier's inside pitch, leading you to a 7-10 first pitch between the Reds and the Guardians. 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They hop to it. We'll go National League Central Division games tonight. Pirates are at home to take on the Phillies, 6:40 first pitch. The Milwaukee Brewers are in Minneapolis to take on the Twins, 7:10 first pitch. Cubs and White Sox get together at Comiskey, the new Comiskey, 7:40 with the first pitch. And the St. Louis Cardinals take on those Kansas City Royals in St. Louis, 8:15 is start time there. The injury news of the day around Major League Baseball, Max Fried of the New York Yankees placed on the injured list with a left elbow bone bruise. All right, couple of notes to clean it up and then hand things off to the second half of the inside pitch. We track the machine, presented by my guys at Brandstetter's Kangaroo. It was 50 years ago tonight. The Big Red Machine beat the Mets 2-0 at Riverfront Stadium. Santo Alcala, a complete game, four-hit shutout. He beat Tom Seaver. Reds scored both runs in the second inning. How about this? Dan Dreesen and Tony Perez on a double steal. Dan Dreesen, who started in left, stole home. Tony Perez stole second. Dave Concepcion also had an RBI triple, part of a two-hit game. And in front of 34,186, the Reds moved to 18-11 on the season 50 years ago tonight with a 2-0 win over the Mets. Also on this date in Reds history, 2022, the Pirates defeat the Reds 1-0. In spite of Hunter Greene and Art Warren combining on a no-hitter. The Pirates scored the only run of the game in the eighth inning when the Reds couldn't complete a double play on a bases-loaded grounder. The Pirates' three pitchers limited the Reds to four hits, 1-0, the final score. Golf, second round of the LPGA Queen City Championship at Macatawa. Jin Young Ko, 7-under, leads by one shot over Lottie Wode. Nelly Korda is 3-back. And Maverick McNealy on the course right now at the PGA Championship. Last I saw, he was 6-under through 14. Maverick McNealy, that is a great name. Alex Smalley, your clubhouse leader, at 4-under. 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
14: Hey, very delightful good evening to you, and welcome out to Progressive Field in Cleveland, Ohio. Tonight, it's game number one as the Reds and Guardians lock horns in the battle for the Ohio Cup. On the mound for the Reds tonight, left-hander Andrew Abbott. He goes up against Guardians right-hander Tanner Bibee. The Guardians have won three straight. Reds trying to put together back-to-back wins and snap Cleveland streak. First pitch comes your way shortly, but right now, here's Yid with tonight's pregame show. Yid.
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15: After a 3-3 homestand, the Reds are back on the road tonight as they begin a three-game weekend series against the AL Central leading Cleveland Guardians. And thanks for joining us on the Cincinnati Reds pregame show. I'm Dave Armbruster. Yesterday, the Reds knocked off the Washington Nationals 15-1. It was a big day for J.J. Bladé, who hit two home runs and drove in six. Not bad for a guy who was non-tendered by the Athletics in late November. He, of course, was signed by the Reds at the end of December, and since being called up, is hitting .321 with six home runs and 18 RBIs. After the game yesterday, Jim Day had a chance to ask Bladé what adjustments he made during the offseason that has helped him so far this year.
16: I'm just trying to be an athlete and be fluid with my swing. I feel like last year I was too stagnant and didn't have a lot of rhythm. So the main thing for me this offseason was get that fluidity back, get that athleticism back, and challenge myself. You know, don't just do flips and BP all the time. Like challenge yourself to get mixed BP and mixed flips, and that's helped a lot.
15: Jeff Brantley explained what having Bladé in the lineup does to the players around him.
17: Ellie has been swinging the bat well from day one. Sal Stewart was the rookie of the month in April. You look at the way Spencer Steer is swinging the bat. He's about as hot as anyone. But when you add in the power stroke of Bladé and the occasional power stroke of Nathaniel Lowe, it gives you some thunder there in the middle of the lineup. And I think that's what the Reds need.
15: The Reds welcome Andrew Abbott back to the mound tonight. After a rough start to the season, the left-hander has been on a roll as of late. Over his past three starts, Abbott is 2-0 with a 1.02 ERA. He is 3-1 lifetime with a 2.11 ERA in four career starts against the Guardians. And this Welcome Back report is brought to you by Elk & Elk, serious lawyers for serious injuries, and an official sponsor of the Cincinnati Reds. Call 1-800-ELK-OHIO. 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
15: Quest for the Ohio Cup begins tonight as the Reds and Cleveland Guardians play game one of what will be a three-game series at Progressive Field. And this is the Cincinnati Reds pregame show. I'm Dave Armbruster. Game two of this series is tomorrow at 6:10. The newly acquired Chris Paddock makes a start in that one. And then Brady Singer makes a start in the finale on Sunday at 1:40. Left-hander Brock Burke is having a good season for the Reds out of the bullpen. He is 1-2 with a 2.75 ERA in 20 games. He has given up 6 earned runs, but 5 of those runs came in the same game. Tommy Thrall had a chance to talk with the Chicago native.
1: Talk about the bullpen, because you guys, there's a lot of nasty arms out there, and you guys have been on a nice little roll here, it feels like, where guys are throwing the ball really well. What's that dynamic like when you have a group of guys that are all kind of, obviously you're always pulling from the same side of the rope, so that's not the right way to put it, but you guys are all in a pretty good spot right now. How,

0: or maybe a pitch you already have, but you tweaked it a little bit because of what somebody told you.
1: I mean, I've tried. I think that's where you can get yourself into trouble. I mean, some of those guys that have one-of-one pitches, like a Will Smith slider, I've definitely tried to emulate, you know, played with Aroldis Chapman. Throwing a sinker that rises isn't really possible for me. Like, I feel like sometimes you just got to let guys, they have their unicorn pitch because they have their unicorn pitch, and it's cool to watch, but to try to emulate is nearly impossible. Maybe how they move a little bit, like Chapman, I feel like I always thought that I felt better. I think that's why I probably did a little better last game, to kind of get back into my hip a little bit like he does a little bit. So maybe something along the lines of that, but how certain guys get their pitches to do certain things is just so different. So
0: appreciate the time, Brock. Thanks so much.
1: No problem.
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2: The Cincinnati Reds pregame show rolls on now as we get you ready for the Reds and Guardians. I'm Dave Armbruster. Time for the voice of the fan. 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
9: JJ Bleday has been a real breath of fresh air for the Reds, and especially the Reds outfield. In recent years, we've seen the Reds cycle through a lot of different outfielders. Some have had good stretches, but very few have truly grabbed an everyday role and made it, quite frankly, impossible to take them out of the lineup. At this point, JJ Bleday has done exactly that. He's forced his way into the everyday lineup, and that is certainly refreshing to see. The hot streak will cool off eventually, it always does, but the one thing that really stands out to me is the approach. JJ Bleday has doubled his walk rate from the last two seasons. That tells you this isn't just necessarily some big hot streak. He's seeing the ball well, controlling the zone, and putting together quality at-bats consistently. My name is Nick Kirby, and I co-host the Chatterbox Reds podcast. 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
3: Welcome back to the Reds pregame show. Time for a daily chat with Reds manager Terry Francona. Tito, I'm sure it probably was really fun to see this team just explode offensively yesterday, especially behind a really strong start from Chase Burns. What can that do? You know, you have a big offensive output kind of in the middle of a tough stretch.
4: Well, you know, and okay, truth be told, going into tonight, once that game starts, it's not going to mean anything. But I will say, you get on a flight. Our guys, after a really tough night the night before, it's nice to have some breathing room. Guys got some hits. They got to run the bases. We pitched well. And you spread it out because, man, it's been like pulling teeth. You know, I mean, the wins have been hard. And when we have them, they're close. And, again, I'll take every one of them. But it's just nice to spread a game out.
3: Tito, J.J. Bleday always seems to give you a good at-bat. It seems like every at-bat he's seeing about five pitches. What is it about him that just allows him to really extend an at-bat and just give you a professional AB every time?
4: Well, you know, I agree with you. Like, even yesterday, I think it was his first at-bat, he struck out, and he missed a pitch. And you could tell, like, when he missed it, he's like, man. And I turned to Freddie, and I go, he's on him. Well, he was. And then he fights to, like you say, the more pitches good hitters see, usually the more dangerous they get. And that's certainly been the case with him.
3: How big of a boost is a guy like that? Because, you know, you look at his numbers historically, he's struggled a little bit offensively, but he was a high draft pick. You know it's in there. How big of a boost is it when you get production from a guy that you know, you probably didn't have a whole lot of expectations from coming into it?
4: Well, I mean, he guy that starts out the year in Louisville, and now he's hitting fourth. He hit first, fourth, second. We're hitting him everywhere, and he's done a really good job. You know, he's athletic. He runs. He's okay in the outfield, and he's got a really pretty swing. And he's worked hard on the maintenance of the swing, and it's kind of showing.
3: You know, you talk about moving them all over the lineup. You talk about not being a big fan of lineup bingo. It felt like yesterday might have been bingo for the lineup card. You going to start to roll something out like that a little bit more consistently with the way you've shaken things up here lately?
4: What I'd like to do is kind of keep guys that are playing at least kind of in a consistent spot. Maybe it's different against left and right-handers. But, like, we've kind of, you know, like Myers will play against the lefty, and he's been leading off. And we got to get him going a little bit because that's important. But you try to stay somewhat consistent. But at the same time, when we're struggling to score, sometimes you got to try to make some adjustments or the stubbornness outdoes the other stuff. And I don't want that to happen.
3: We continue our pregame conversation with Reds manager Terry Francona in a moment on the Reds Radio Network.
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3: Welcome back to our pregame conversation with Reds manager Terry Francona. Tito, Ellie is locked in, as we've seen, but at the same time, he's not hitting for a whole lot of power right now. No home runs like the last couple of weeks, and then some. But he's also got six straight multi-hit games. When you look at Ellie, what do you see from him, and what allows him to still be successful even when he's not hitting for a lot of power?
4: Remember last year when he kind of went through that drought, and it looked like he was trying to hit a home run. Now, like, he hit three base hits to left field the other day, you know, left-handed. Right-handed, he's way shorter to the ball, and it's really showing. He'll run into some home runs. I love the idea that he's not trying to hit them because he's so strong that when he does. And truth be told, if he keeps hitting balls in the gap and he gets two hits a night, we'll take that every day.
3: Do you fear a little bit that he might try to start chasing some power during a stretch like this?
4: We try to remind him enough because what he's doing is just fine. Believe me, I mean, he's got a good swing going. No, he's doing a good job. I do not want him trying to do that.
3: When you get back to Cleveland, this is the second year now that you've come back. Do memories start come flooding back to you when you come back here?
4: You know what, man? I spent 11 years here. That's a long time in our game, and I met some great people. But I think what also makes it maybe easier and maybe even allows me to enjoy it is I like where I'm at. Like, I like our guys. I like the people here. And so it's fun to come back, and because there is so many good memories. But I like making the good memories in a new place.
3: And I'm sure you like trying to beat these guys, yes, too. And with that, this is a tricky team. They walk a lot. They don't strike out. They do a lot of the little things that make them tough to beat. So how do you kind of game plan against a team like this?
4: We were talking about that last night. You're right. They don't strike out. They hit the ball. They run the bases very well. Especially like for a young team, they don't make a ton of mistakes. I think Stephen Vogt does a really, really good job. And Carl Willis, you've heard me talk about him until you're blue in the face. He's about as good as you're going to find. So they're getting good coaching, but they're conscientious. They remind me a lot of our guys.
3: That's Reds manager Terry Francona. Game one of three. It's the battle for the Ohio Cup. It all kicks off shortly. Yid's got more of the pregame show next on the Reds Radio Network.
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15: Here's tonight's pitching matchup for Cleveland. It's right-hander Tanner Bibee. He's 0-5 with a 4.17 ERA. Left-hander Andrew Abbott goes to the mound for Cincinnati. He's 2-2, his ERA 4.47. 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
26: All right, thanks a lot. Pretty pleasant night, a little chilly here in Cleveland tonight as the Reds and Guardians get it started. 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Leading things off for Terry Francona's Reds, the center fielder Will Benson. Ellie De La Cruz will play shortstop and hit second. Batting third, the first baseman Sal Stewart. J.J. Blades in left field hitting fourth. Batting fifth, the right fielder Spencer Steer. Nathaniel Lowe will DH and hit sixth. Batting seventh, the second baseman Matt McClain. Tyler Stevenson will catch and hit eighth, and batting ninth, the third baseman, Key Brian Hayes. Andrew Abbott starting on the mound for the Reds. Now for Steven Vogt's Guardians, 24-21 on the year. They've got a game lead in the American League Central, leading off with Stephen Kwan, the center fielder, hitting second at third base. Jose Ramirez, the right fielder, Chase DeLauder, hits third. Batting fourth, Reese Hoskins, the first baseman. David Fry will DH and hit fifth. Batting sixth, Angel Martinez, he's the left fielder. At second base, hitting seventh, Travis Bazana. Patrick Bailey will catch and hit eighth, and batting ninth, the shortstop, Brian Rocchio. Tanner Bibee, a right-hander, starts on the mound for the Guardians. The umpires today, at home plates, the crew chief, James Hoy. At second base, Tyler Jones, David Rackley's at second, John Libka around at third. Pleased tonight to be joined again by the crafty left-hander, Chris Welsh. I'm Tommy Thrall. Great to be with you here in Cleveland. And Chris, the Reds coming off a nice win yesterday. Meanwhile, the Guardians had a day off here at home. But you look at this matchup, you think, well, the Reds handled the Guardians pretty well last year, and so did Andrew Abbott.
0: They did. It was about time they handled them well, because the Guardians have had their way with them. But Abbott is throwing the ball extremely well, has not given up a run in either of his last two starts.
26: It's the Reds and Guardians. Hope you enjoy. Let's play. Bibee into his windup. 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The 1-0 pitch, big cut and a miss by Will Benson. Count is even now, one ball and one strike. Boy, is Will Benson happy to see these Cleveland Guardians. He absolutely dominated this series last year. Benson, in five games, hit .474, winning the Ohio Cup Most Outstanding Player. He drives this one high in the air, fairly deep to right, but it's run down by DeLauder, a step shy of the track in deep right field, and Benson's the first out of the ball game. One down, and that'll bring Ellie De La Cruz to the plate. Ellie currently riding a seven-game hit streak overall. The last six have all been multi-hit efforts. Longest such streak of his career, Ellie hitting just a tick shy of 300 at 299, 10 home runs and 29 driven in. Ellie's up there left-handed against the right-handed throwing Bibee. Bibee looks like he's out of the stretch, but it's a windup. He kicks and delivers, and Ellie swings and whacks it to center field, but it'll hang up for Stephen Kwan like the two were playing catch. Kwan's there, makes the play, and now two men are out. Bibee makes his 10th start of the year. He is still in search of his first win. In fact, the Guardians have lost 8 of the 9 games that he's pitched in so far. They are hoping to buck that trend, but one thing that would help is if they can score some runs behind him. They just have not scored when he's pitched. With two outs, Sal Stewart stands in. The first pitch to Sal is a strike called over the inside corner. It's nothing and one.
0: When you say that they haven't scored for Bibee, you literally mean they haven't scored. In five of the games he's pitched, they have not scored a run.
26: Tough to win those. 0-1 on Stewart. Bibee's 0-1 pitch. And Stewart swings and fouls it straight back. He's down to the count, nothing and two.
0: Bibee's got a nice combination of a fastball. He can right over the top with that four-seamer, but his changeup is his best pitch. Same arm slot, sells it like a fastball. That's his strikeout pitch.
26: Sal 0 for his last 8, 3 strikeouts over those two games. And he's waiting on the 0-2 pitch. Here it comes. Swung on, he sends a fly ball. Right center field, it'll hang up. Here comes DeLauder in from right to make the catch. Side retired. So the Reds are out in order against Tanner Bibee in the first. We've played half an inning from Progressive Field in Cleveland. Reds nothing. Guardians are coming up on Reds Radio Network.
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26: And Rabbit ready to go to work here against the Guardians, and he's got a left-on-left matchup right out of the gate. Stephen Kwan standing in to lead things off. First pitch to Kwan is a strike at the knees. The count is nothing and one. This is a Cleveland team that's three games over 500. That's a high watermark for them this year. They've also won a season-high three straight, six of their last eight. The 0-1 pitch to Kwan, and it is just a little bit too high on a breaking ball from Andrew Rabbit. The count is even, one ball and one strike. They have played as well as they have without really hitting, including this guy. Stephen Kwan takes a breaking ball down and away. He is a guy that has always hit. He got to the big league swinging the bat and hitting well right out of the chute. But this year, hitting only 206, a home run, 9 RBIs. Kwan waiting on the 2-1 pitch, and he swings and pops it up. Foul, third base side, keep Brian Hayes down beyond the third base coach's box and even past the Cleveland dugout to make the catch over in foul territory to retire Kwan, and there's one gone. And now Jose Ramirez is the batter. And even Jose Ramirez isn't hitting. Certainly not Jose Ramirez-like at all right now, hitting only 207. He's just one for his last 15. Six home runs, 16 driven in on the year for Jose Ramirez. First pitch to him is right in there from Abbott for a strike. Don't let that lull you into a false sense of security, though. Ramirez is one of those guys that can break out at any time. Abbott back to the plate now. The 0-1 pitch to Ramirez. It's on the ground. Nice play at first by Stewart on the hop, smothering it moving to his left, and pops to his feet, races to the bag to get Ramirez, three unassisted, and now two men are out. As Chris mentioned, Andrew Abbott has been outstanding in his last three starts. He's 2-0 with a 1.02 ERA, and he has pitched particularly well in his career against Cleveland, including a shutout here at Progressive Field against the Guardians last year. Now he goes to work against Chase DeLauder, and the first pitch to DeLauder is down and away for ball one.
0: And I think, Tommy, the good news on top of that is the fact that Andrew Abbott is throwing the ball really well right now. Didn't start the season that way, but he's staying behind the baseball, and his breaking ball looked outstanding his last time out.
26: DeLauder takes a breaking ball down and away. They ask at third if he went. He didn't. It's a two-ball, no-strike count on DeLauder. And right now, Andrew Abbott's got a scoreless inning streak going, which has just crossed over 17 innings with his first two outs today. 2-0 pitch. And DeLauder swings and fouls it back. It's a two-ball, one-strike count on Chase DeLauder. No score. We're in the bottom of the first inning. Bases empty with two outs. Left-hander against left-hander. Abbott waiting. Now he's ready. He throws and finds the outside corner with a good fastball for a called strike to even the count at two balls and two strikes. DeLauder is hitting. He's hitting at a 294 clip, six home runs, 26 driven in. The 2-2 pitch. And DeLauder takes a breaking ball down and away. And what's crazy is he's a left-handed batter, but he actually hits left-handers better than he does right-handers. He's hitting at a 405 clip. against left-handed pitching. 17 for 42. Babbitt's into his wind. Here's his payoff pitch, and DeLauder swings and fouls it down the left field line into the seats out of play.
0: You know, you would never tell those stats, those split stats you just mentioned with him hitting lefties so well by looking at him, because he looks like he's very uncomfortable in the box. He's bailing out. He barely got the bat on that one to stay alive.
26: Three balls, two strikes. Of course, not all left-handed pitchers are created equal either. And the 3-2 is just a little bit off the outside corner. Down around the knees for ball four. So Abbott misses with ball four to DeLauder. He's aboard with a two-out walk. And now Reese Hoskins. Hoskins, the longtime Philadelphia Philly. The Reds most recently saw Hoskins in a Brewers uniform the last couple of years. Now in his first year with Cleveland, the right-handed hitter takes a first-pitch strike from Abbott across the knees. The count is nothing and one. Hoskins hitting in the cleanup spot for the Guardians, and this will tell you how much they're struggling from an offensive standpoint. Their cleanup hitter is hitting just 191. Three home runs, 14 driven in. Abbott's 0-1 pitch to Hoskins is taken off the inside corner. The count is even at one ball and one strike.
0: Well, they talked about this Cleveland team being a pitching and defense first team. They weren't kidding.
26: No, they were not. Now, they will run. They like to steal bases. They walk a ton, and they don't really strike out that much. The 1-1 pitch is a little bit low on the outside corner, two balls and a strike. So if you go into a game as a pitcher thinking that you're going to rack up a bunch of strikeouts and trying to strike guys out, you're probably going to be in for a long night. Two balls, one strike, Abbott throws. And the pitch finds the outside corner. Good backdoor breaking ball to the big right-handed hitting Reese Hoskins. The count is even at two balls and two strikes.
0: That is the pitch that Abbott had working his last couple of times out.
26: The 2-2 pitch, and a check swing, couldn't hold up. He went around chasing the breaking ball down on strikes Reese Hoskins, and the inning is over. So Abbott works a scoreless first. We're scoreless through one here at Progressive Field in Cleveland as the Reds come to bat in the second on the Reds Radio Network.
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4: Reds come to bat here in the top of inning number two, Progressive Field in Cleveland. First game of this three-game weekend series. It's rivalry weekend across Major League Baseball today. The pitch to J.J. Bleda is upstairs. So there are a lot of quote-unquote rivalry matchups around the big leagues this weekend. You can use air quotes with that. Here's the 1-0 pitch. And Bleda takes a little bit down low. Two balls and no strikes. I feel like the Cubs-White Sox rivalry is definitely a bona fide rivalry. 2-0 on Bleda. Right-hander's 2-0 pitch. Check swing. Did he go? Didn't matter. It's a strike anyway. 2-1 now on Bleda. What a day he had yesterday. 3-for-5. Two home runs. Career-high 6 RBIs for J.J. Bleda. Now he has a conversation with home plate umpire and crew chief James Hoy. Using his timeout, now getting into the box. Tanner Bibee's ready to go. Here comes the 2-1 pitch to J.J. Bleda. Right-hander kicks and delivers. The 2-1 is ripped down the right field line. Is it going to stay fair? It does. It's a fair ball in the right field corner. DeLauder chases it down. Bleda dives in safely ahead of DeLauder's throw with a leadoff double. His fourth double of the year. And the Reds have their leadoff man on in scoring position to begin the second inning.
5: J.J. Bleda picked on that curveball that Bibee left up in the zone a little bit. The old saying about hitting a curveball is you want to get under it. And if he had gotten on top of that, it would have been a ground ball right to the first baseman. Ropes it down the line and gets something going here in the second inning.
4: And now Spencer Steer, red hot hitting. Spencer Steer hitting now with a runner in scoring position. And he swings the first pitch, hits a one-hop bullet, diving stop at short. Rocchio to his feet, throws just in time to get Steer on a close play. And the runner has to stay at second base, so no advancement by Bleda. And the Reds are going to have him take a look at it. I thought live that Steer had beat it out at first
6: Cincinnati base. Is challenging this. I'll call it first base.
4: It took Rocchio just an extra pump to get that ball out of his glove. So we'll see. It was bang bang at first, close play. I don't know. Steer is staying at first. He thinks he's safe.
5: You know, sometimes an umpire sees the play being made, and even though you want to try to make the call at first base as you see it, or sometimes as you hear it, they hear the ball hit the back of the glove, and then they hear the foot hit the bag. And nowadays, you know, it's when the ball goes into the glove, not when it hits the back of the webbing. And that little split second can mean a big difference.
4: And it might be the difference.
6: After you hear the call on the field is overturned, the runner is safe.
4: Wow.
6: Cincinnati will retain their challenge.
4: Great hustle by Spencer Steer, and just that one extra padding of the mitt that it took Rocchio to get the handle on the baseball, the difference in safer out at first base, and Steer beats it, an infield hit for Spencer Steer, despite a great play by Rocchio. Steer has now hit safely in 6 straight and 17 of his last 18 with that hit. And the Reds have him at first and second with nobody out and Nathaniel Lowe at the plate. Bibee, after checking second, throws, and the pitch to Lowe is off the outside corner, ball one. Lowe's hitting .244. He has feasted on Cleveland pitching in the past. including Tanner Bibee, 6-for-11 lifetime against this Guardians right-hander. Bibee's 1-0 pitch, and Lowe takes down low on the outside corner. It's a two-ball, no-strike count. Hey, Reds fans, Kroger gives you more ways to save. Low prices in every aisle, digital coupons in the app, and fuel points to save up to $1 per gallon. Kroger, official grocery partner of the Reds. A look back at second, a long stare. Now Bibee's 2-0 pitch, and Lowe takes a strike at the knees on a fastball from Bibee. It's 2-1. J.J. Blade is the runner at second base, inching out to his lead. Now Bibee's 2-1 pitch on the way to Nathaniel Lowe, and he takes Lowe on the inside corner with a fastball, and Bibee's a bad one away from really being in a whole world of hurt right now.
5: Bibee is trying to keep that fastball down and into Lowe. He likes to hit the fastball the other way.
4: Outfield straight up. Bibee a check of the runners, and a 3-1 pitch. And Lowe hits a bullet over the shortstop, Rocchio, and into left center field for a hit. To third base, Blade in holding. He had to make sure that it was just over the head of Rocchio. It was. So he's only able to advance 90 feet, and the Reds have him loaded with nobody out.
5: A rocket line drive off the bat. Went the other way with it like he does against the fastball, but he got it up just high enough to get over the shortstop's head.
4: And now, even though the inning started with a leadoff double and has been followed up by back-to-back singles, the bases are loaded with nobody out. Matt McClain at the plate. The right-hander Bibee deals. First pitch, too high. Ball one with a fastball, and the count is 1-0 on Matt McClain. McClain was 2-for-3 yesterday, including a home run, a double, and he scored three times. He has hits in seven of his last eight games. McClain hitting .214 with four home runs and 16 batted in. The 1-0. Up and in to McClain. Almost hit him in the hands, and he backs out of the way, ball two.
5: The key right here for Matt McClain is to get a good pitch. Get something that you want. And he's got a great count here to do it.
4: Two balls, no strikes, bags packed, nobody out. Bibee comes set. Here's his 2-0 pitch. Swing and a miss.
5: Got tied up on a fastball. That was not a hitter's pitch right there. That ate him up.
4: And you could tell about halfway through the swing, McClain was regretting his decision. It was ball three, too, but now instead of it being 3-0, it's 2-1. Bibee readies, and the 2-1 pitch to McClain. Way off the outside corner with a breaking ball. Hard to really fault McClain too much for swinging at that last pitch because that's not something you see him do very often. It's not like he makes a habit of chasing pitches out of the strike zone. In fact, he's got one of the lowest chase rates in all of baseball.
5: Bibee has not landed a breaking ball for a strike here in a few batters, not since Blade roped one down the right field line.
4: 3-1 on McClain. You got to believe in that case he could sit fastball right here. Bibee, a high set, and the 3-1 pitch. Swing and a foul off the mask of the catcher, Patrick Bailey, and the count runs full 3-2. No place to put him.
5: And I got to figure ditto that for the 3-2 pitch here. He's just going to challenge Matt McClain. Good old country hardball.
4: He got a good pitch to handle, and he fouled it back. McClain, a .286 hitter, lifetime with the bases loaded, one grand slam, and now the 3-2 pitch. Too high, ball four, and the bases loaded walk has given the Reds a 1-0 lead in the second. Blade is home from third. Now Tyler Stevenson will come to the plate. Let's pause for station identification on the Reds Radio Network.
7: Partly cloudy skies tonight with a low of 58. Showers and storms for most of the day tomorrow with a high of 81. And sunshine on Sunday with a high in the upper 80s. That's your forecast at the home of the Reds, News Radio 700 WLW Cincinnati.
4: With Chris Welsh, I'm Tommy Thrawn. The Reds have a 1-0 lead and the bases are still loaded. With nobody out here in the second inning. They've got Tanner Bibee on the ropes early. Bibee with a high set. Now he comes home with a first pitch to Stevenson, and the curveball is called a strike. It's actually a cutter at the top of the zone, and the count is 0-1 on Tyler Stevenson. Stevenson does have a couple of hits, including a double lifetime off Bibee in seven at-bats. The 0-1 pitch. Bybee fires, and Stevenson takes two tight. Sinker in on the hands of Stevenson. One ball and one strike. Nice crowd on hand, even though they've got a lot of activity going across the street. The 1-1 pitch on the way to Stevenson. Swings, and he sends a fly ball right field. DeLauder right there, waiting on it. The catch is made. Tagging at third to score is Steer. Tagging at second to third is Lowe. And McLean has to hold it first. But still a sack fly for Tyler. Stevenson makes it 2-0 Reds. And they're at the corners with one out for Key Brian Hayes. And before you get too down on Key Brian Hayes coming to the plate in this situation, keep in mind, this is a guy that has really hit Cleveland pitching very well. In fact, he's a 406 hitter lifetime against Cleveland. So he's up there right now in a big spot, a chance to prove himself after a two-hit game yesterday. Bybee brings it home, and the first pitch cutter spins off the outside corner for ball one. 1-0 the count on Key Brian Hayes. Hayes had a big night yesterday, or a big day. Double, two RBIs, and a run scored. And Hayes takes a look at a strike, a fastball sinking on the outside corner, and it's 1-1. The Guardians have their infield in. They will take the out of the plate. If they have a chance for a double play to the shortstop, Rocchio, they will take it. Bazana's playing close to the bag and still in. One ball, one strike on Hayes. Picked to first. Chases the runner McLean back to the bag. Even though the infield is in, they're not all the way in. They're about halfway in. Bybee eyeballing the runner at third as he comes set. Here's his 1-1. Swinging and a miss at a high changeup, and Brian Hayes is behind the count of all and two strikes.
5: That was the same pitch that Matt McLean took for ball four. Bybee went with a 3-2 changeup. That's his favorite pitch if he can start to get it in the zone.
4: One ball, two strikes, and the 1-2 pitch. Swing and a miss. Struck him out with a cutter away, and Key Brian Hayes is down on strikes. First strikeout of the game for Bybee. Now 2 men are out. And back to the top of the order, here's Will Benson.
5: Where Bybee's cutter looks more like a big slider than it does a cut fastball. It has a lot of movement away from the right-handed hitter.
4: You'd almost think it's a curveball.
5: Yeah, really.
4: So Benson is up. First and third with two outs. First pitch on the way to Benson's a strike on the outside corner with that cutter you're just talking about. I mean, we've seen sweepers with less movement than that cutter.
5: Indeed.
4: Nothing and one, the count on Will Benson. Here's the 0-1. Swing and a miss. There's the changeup again, and he had Benson way out in front. So
5: Benson has really changed his batting style a little bit. His setup is way different than it was early in the year. He was holding that bat low the way that Eric Davis used to hold it, right in front of him, down around the waist. He's now up behind his left shoulder a little bit, what batting coaches call the box. Much more conventional up there.
4: No balls, two strikes on Benson. Hands kind of out away from his body, pumping the bat a little bit, waiting on that 0-2 pitch. Here comes. And he sticks his bat out there and pops it into the seats foul. Third base side. Ramirez over to have a look, but it's on top of the dugout, back into the stands. Benson flew out to right his first time up. Last year's Ohio Cup Most Outstanding Player, and he's got a chance for an encore at bat right here. Benson had 8 RBIs in the 5 games that he played in last year in this series. Lifetime 364 hitter in 12 games against his former organization. Benson wanding the bat out over the plate, waiting on the right-hander, and here comes the 0-2 pitch. In the dirt inside. Good block by Bailey to keep the runners at bay. McLean at first and Lowe at third. Reds have scored 2 in the inning and lead it 2-0 here in the second. Trying to add to it. Reds had the bases loaded with nobody out. Bases loaded, walk to Matt McLean, scored the first run. A sack fly scored the second. Benson trying to add to it. One ball and two strikes. Bybee brings it home. And it's in at the feet of Benson. He backs out of the way of ball two. Count is even at two balls and two strikes. If you're listening tonight on your car or truck radio, please remember to buckle your safety belt. This message brought to you by the Ohio Department of Public Safety. If you're not buckled up, what's holding you back?
5: I got to think that last pitch down and in at his feet is a setup pitch, and here comes the changeup.
4: The 2-2. And it was the changeup, but it misses just a little bit low. And now the count's full, 3-2.
5: It's a great take right there by Will Benson.
4: Bybee has thrown 29 pitches this inning. Here comes his 30th. Payoff pitch to Benson with McLean running from first. And strike three called over the inside corner, a cutter frozen. Down on strikes, Will Benson, and the inning is over. But a good round for the Reds. They score two and leave two. We go to the bottom of the second with the Reds on top, 2-0 on the Reds Radio Network.
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4: With Chris Welsh, I'm Tommy Thraw. Johnny Goldsmith, our onside engineer. Drew Wester, Heidi, keeping us on the air back in our network headquarters. And it's the first pitch strike from Andrew Abbott to David Fry to begin the bottom of the second inning. 2-0, Reds have the lead. David Fry, a 254 hitter, 3 home runs, 8 RBIs. Abbott's 0-1 pitch is a good backdoor breaking ball, strike two.
5: Well, there's really no defense for a hitter, right-handed especially, for that breaking ball that looks like a ball the entire time and then just catches the edge.
4: Now Abbott's 0-2 pitch, and Fry watches the breaking ball sweep low.
5: Abbott went heavy on that breaking ball. He kind of a combination curveball and sweeper together. He drops his arm a little bit on the sweeper, but he had it really going his last time out.
4: His 1-2. And Fry tried to check, couldn't hold up, went around on the changeup away. And down on strikes, David Fry. And there's one gone in the second. Abbott has his second strikeout against a team that really doesn't strike out much at all. They're among the lowest in baseball in strikeouts. But the other thing they do a lot of, they walk a lot. And then they turn those walks into two bases with a lot of stolen bases. They are first in the American League, second in baseball with 48 stolen bases this year. The pitch to Angel Ramirez right in for a strike. The count is nothing and one.
5: And you had to figure that that's part of their pregame scouting meeting against the Reds. The Reds have second most walks given up in all of baseball.
4: The 0-1 pitch. And that's off the outside corner. Yeah, the walks and the stolen bases seems like a mismatch for the Reds, doesn't it? The 1-1 pitch. Martinez hits it sharply between short and third into left field, a base hit. He's on with A one-out single here in the second inning.
13: Batting seven for Cleveland, second baseman, number 37, Travis Bazzana.
4: Now, Travis Bazzana, the first overall pick back in 2023. Bazzana hitting .222 after making his major league debut in late April. Debuted with the Guardians on April 28th. Got off to a, I guess you call it a slow start. Was hitless in his first three games. But now has hits in eight of his last 11. He's hitting .278 over that stretch. Probably a better representation of who Bazzana is right now. He watches the first pitch breaking ball miss down and away. 1-0 on Bazzana. Got to keep an eye on Martinez at first. He has 8 stolen bases this year. And as we mentioned, the Guardians like to run. Bazzana watches a fastball off the outside corner. It's 2-0. Left-hander against left-hander. Bazzana, another left-handed batter that hits left-handed pitching well. And Bazzana watches a strike, and it's 2-1. 357, 5 for 13, so still a small sample for Bazzana against southpaws. 2 balls and 1 strike. Kelly playing close to the bag at second. McLean way over in the hole on the right side. Bazzana swings and pops it into the seats behind the third base Cleveland dugout. 2 balls and 2 strikes on Bazzana. Get that great taste of the ballpark at home with JTM's Philly kits and fat tire, beer, cheese, and pretzels. Find these game day favorites in your grocer's freezer, JTM Food Group. Let's create great dishes together. And now the 2-2 pitch. Bazzana swings and fouls it off the mask of Tyler Stevenson. The at-bat continues. Still 2 balls and 2 strikes. A few clouds when we got started, but they've mostly burned off now. Evening is clearing as we move along. Here at dusk up in Cleveland, the 2-2 pitch. Abbott holding, now throws. And Bazzana again sends one into the seats, third base side behind the Guardians dugout. Still 2-2 on the top Guardians prospect. Bazzana drafted out of Oregon State. 2-2 pitch. And again he fouls it back and out of play. Off the facade of the first level of suites. They actually have 3 levels of suites here at Progressive Field. They've reconfigured the ballpark here over the last couple of years. Debuted the new... Now the pitch, and just off the outside corner, breaking ball from Abbott. Misses down and away, and the count is full 3-2.
5: I'll tell you, the Guardians are making Abbott work a little bit. They've got a very good eye at the plate. That was an excellent take by Travis Bazzana.
4: 3 balls and 2 strikes. And the payoff pitch on the way, and Bazzana again swings and fouls it away, this time into the third level of suites.
5: I mean, he is hanging right in there. Usually left on left, you get a young player like Bazzana. Remember, he just called up this year. He's only 23 years old. Sometimes they bail out of the box a little bit against left-handers. Not one bit for him.
4: This is the 10th pitch of this at-bat between Abbott and Bazzana. Here it comes. And again fouled away down the line and left. Off the facade of the second level of suites. Still 3 balls and 2 strikes on Travis Bazzana.
5: He's spoiling a lot of good ones from Abbott. He must be sitting next to Stephen Kwan in the dugout.
4: Not a bad guy to sit next to. Payoff pitch, instead of pick to first, chases the runner Martinez back to the bag. The other thing that will impress you about a guy like Bazzana being such a young player, he's not afraid to take his walks. A very disciplined hitter at the plate. Here's the 3-2. And again, he sprays it foul, a high arcing pop-up back into the seats. Down past the third base dugout. Still 3 balls and 2 strikes on Bazzana.
5: They may want to rub up some more baseballs for this ball game.
4: This at-bat alone is going to take at least 12 pitches. Here's the 12th one between Abbott and Bazzana. And this time he puts it in play and skies a pop-up into short left. Out goes Ellie. He's back there and under it to make the catch, and 2 men are out in the second inning. a 12-pitch at bat. Ends with a pop-up to the shortstop. Now two gone, and the catcher, Patrick Bailey, comes up. Runner at first, two away. Reds are up 2-0. Bailey, just a 138 hitter, a home run, six RBIs. Abbott's first pitch to Bailey is called a ball on the inside corner. Now Stevenson says, let's look at
6: the
4: that.
6: The catcher is challenging the ball.
4: It's a good challenge by Stevenson. Looks like it'll be a strike that splits the inside corner. It is.
6: Cincinnati has two challenges remaining.
4: James Hoy, the plate umpire on this day. He's also the crew chief. Just judging the tone, there are some umpires that are less of a fan of the ABS than others. It's a little bit low. Breaking ball on the outside corner, misses down. One ball, one strike on Bailey.
5: It's a fact of life, and it's not going away.
4: Doesn't seem to be going anywhere anytime soon. Martinez inching off the bag at first. Abbott from the belt to the plate, the 1-1. Down and away, two balls and a strike.

0: Outfield straight away. The center fielder, Will Benson, maybe a few paces toward right. 2-1 pitch, and it's popped into the air toward right, down the line in foul territory. Steer over to have a look. Sal Stewart out as well from first, but it's going to end up a few rows deep down the line in shallow right. 2 balls and 2 strikes on Patrick Bailey.
1: You know, really hasn't been a threatening inning from a run standpoint for Andrew Abbott, but he's now thrown more pitches than his counterpart, Tanner Bibee. Bibee seemed like he was out there for half an hour at the top of the second.
0: Yes, he did. Of course, when you have one at bat that goes 12 pitches, that'll do it to you. 2-2 pitch. Just off the inside corner. And it's not just that the Bazana at bat went. Keep in mind, he also had a lengthy at bat earlier in the inning. So, Abbott having to work hard against these Guardians here in the second inning. 3-2 pitch. Runner goes. The pitch is low and in. 4-4. So that's a fairly lengthy at bat as well with Bailey that ends in a walk. And now Reds pitching coach Eric Johnson's going to go out. And probably more than anything, Chris, I would imagine it's to give Abbott a little bit of a breather.
1: Yeah, I think that's a great point, Tommy, because you remember with the pitch clock, it doesn't stop just because you're tired out there. Just because you walked a couple of batters, and that's what's happened here, at least with the second walk in this inning.